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1: Welcome in, ladies and gentlemen, boys and girls, residents of the Inland Empire, various house pets, household kitchen appliances, and people really concerned about El Nino. I'm Daniel West. You are the audience. And you can chime in, 877-590-5843. And I thank you for being with me. It's really great to have you along this evening. Town Hall 2026 Eve. We'll be hanging out with you tomorrow in Pasadena, the Dina, at the Ambassador Auditorium. Just real quick, how many people are expected to be there, Mr. Announcer?
0: Number nine.
1: More than 999 people?
2: Oh, yeah!
1: I think that's what he said. I think there may still be some tickets. If you're listening to this on Friday evening, or do we have them running on Saturday morning? I don't know. Anyway, if you're listening on Friday evening to the Inland Empire Answer, there may be tickets still available. Just go to am590.info, click on Town Hall, see what's still available there, because we are getting close to selling out. So you may still have a chance. If you're listening on podcast or you found this several months later, I'm very sorry you missed Town Hall 2026. A lot has happened in the news. For instance, 12 attorneys generals are settling the Paramount lawsuit, so we'll move forward. Well, not we, but Paramount can move forward with buying Warner Brothers. There's a deal with Greenland that happened this week with the U.S. involving defense. And Godzilla made an appearance at Dodger Stadium where he was welcomed onto the field, and I believe throughout the first pitch. True story.
3: A what now?
1: He looked a lot smaller than I thought. Also, President Trump met with President Xi at the White House. They broke bread. They ate mushrooms. They ate sea bass. That's what an article said. They had the full menu out there, and they talked about AI. They talked about the future. In fact, this is kind of what it sounded like. President Xi.
4: Reviewing the past gives us new perspectives. Today, we have come to another historic juncture for China-U.S. relations.
1: Interpreter, sorry.
4: President Trump has pledged to make America great again and led the American people in making significant strides. China is committed to achieving great national rejuvenation, and Chinese modernization has kept breaking new ground.
1: Really? I didn't know that.
4: These two goals are both ambitious and can surely be mutually reinforcing.
1: Maybe.
4: China and the United States must act as responsible major countries,
1: indeed,
4: meet the expectations of our peoples, keep pace with the trend of our times, and explore a new approach for major countries to get along with each other.
1: That's right. And I say, hey, what a wonderful time to play and get along with each other. Shout out, Arthur. This is what President Trump presented to President Xi. By the way, if you were wondering, that's the interpreter. So that is not President Xi speaking. Just wanted to make that very clear. It got me. In case it got you. If you don't know, now you know.
5: And if you don't know, now you know. Glory, glory!
6: President Xi and Madam Peng, Melania and I want to thank you for making your journey, and it is a long journey, to America during our 250th year. I'd like to raise a glass and propose a toast to President Xi, Madam Peng, and the long relationship between China and America that has bridged thousands of miles and spanned hundreds of years. And may all of our people know a future of harmony, peace, and success. And we're all here today and tonight to honor you both. And thank you very much for coming to America.
1: Danny West here with you. It is the Inland Empire Answer Friday Rewind. That's a little bit of what it sounded like at the White House. As President Trump, President Xi, there was a full state dinner. Business leaders were there, including Jeff Bezos and his wife, Lauren Sanchez, the CEO of Facebook, the CEO of Zoom, the co-founder of Microsoft, chairman and CEO of Lockheed Martin, the chairman and president of Google, et cetera, et cetera, et cetera. So that's the U.S. and China. Also, President Trump spoke at the United Nations and said, I could make a deal with Iran or I could blow them off the face of the earth, one or the other. We'll figure it out. I'm paraphrasing. He didn't exactly say that. I just want to make it clear. That was a little bit of creative license, but the gist of it was that. And then they panned to the Iranian minister at the UN. He just kind of said, interesting. Didn't one walk out during Trump's speech? Someone walked out. No, the U.S. representative walked out during the Iran speech. Okay, very good. But a little closer to home,

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2: Family First Credit Union in Saginaw, Michigan. In a statement posted to the company's website on Wednesday, it read, quote, "We are reaching out to inform you that Jane Smith," her real name is Jane Smith, huh? Okay. It just sounded a little bit like an alias, sorry. Quote, "We are reaching out to inform you that Jane Smith is no longer an employee of First Family Credit Union, effective immediately," end quote, reads the statement to the First Family Union members and community and signed by chairs of the board of directors. Her husband, John Smith, was unavailable for comment. No, I'm kidding. I don't think her name is John. That was a joke, because it sounds like it. Anyway, the statement continues to say that Chief Operations Officer Jason Acosta is now serving as the interim CEO. They did not provide information on why she left or whether the decision to leave was hers. In fact, they told the CBC, which is the Canadian Broadcasting Company, which is like PBS, but Canadian. There you go. If you did not know that, that's what it is. There you go.
3: And if you don't know, now you know. Go to Glory.
2: Quote, "We understand that members and the community have additional questions." Yes, they do. "And appreciate their understanding of these legal limitations," end quote. The Family First Credit Union Board of Directors said in an emailed statement to the CBC. Again, quote, "What we can confirm is that she is no longer an employee of Family First Credit Union and Jason Acosta is serving as interim CEO," end quote. So basically, read our statement, CBC. We ain't saying anything else. Allegedly. And they also continue and they say, quote, "We sincerely apologize for the concern, disappointment, and pain this situation has caused our members and community," end quote. "We understand," quote, "that members of our community may hold different perspectives about this decision. Our responsibility is to act in the best interest of the credit union, uphold the trust of our members, and continue putting our community first," end quote. Daniel West with you. It is the Inland Empire Answer Friday Rewind. If you're just joining us, the latest in the U.S. versus Canada is it appears that maybe we have cause and effect. We don't know all the details, but there is a CEO of Family First Credit Union in Michigan who went to Halifax, posted on Facebook a photo of her with a sweatshirt. Her and some family members had a sweatshirt, or she and some family members, rather. Got to get my grammar right. Had on sweatshirts that said Lake America. Got posted online. Shortly after that, she is no longer with the company. People are asking questions.
4: Uh-oh.
2: That's what we have going on here. But here's where it gets interesting. Smith, Jane Smith, who was removed from her position or left, we don't know why, but people are asking, was it related to this, said the shirts were AI generated.
4: Uh-oh.
2: "Like our sweatshirts, not sure Canada will," she posted on September 11th, followed by her sister who replied, "LOL, no." In a previous interview with ABC 12 News in Michigan, Smith said the image was AI generated and meant to be a joke. She explained that the sweaters weren't even real, saying she ran a photo of them through ChatGPT to add Lake America and then posted to her private Facebook page with an AI label. When they arrived in Halifax, oh no, it was her sister who reposted it publicly, added the comment, and didn't include the AI warning. Oh no. Well, that might be an awkward family conversation. Or maybe she just retired, and it's just totally coincidental. We don't know. Do we have time for one more? Okay, we do. Very good. Playing this again?
5: Snuckle up, boy. Elbows up. Canadians, we don't take that stuff. We don't back down from a fight. Never have, never will.
6: We're not at war with Canada. How are we going to be at war with Canada? What are they going to take their two submarines from the Edmonton Mall and stick them on us?
2: So every time we bring up the U.S. and Canada, we're going to have to play the imaging. This could get very, very tedious. Anyway, in final U.S. versus Canada news, don't play it again. Twice. No, stop it. No, we're not.
5: Snuckle up, boy. Elbows up.
2: No.
5: Canadians,
2: stop.
5: We don't
2: imaging.
5: Take that stuff. We don't back down from a fight. Never have, never will.
6: We're not at war with Canada. How are we going to be at war with Canada? What are they going to take their two submarines from the Edmonton Mall and stick them on us?
2: Listen, I know you're proud that you actually made imaging. Congratulations. We don't need to keep playing it. Anyway, news from Ontario. Ontario. Ottawa, Ontario.

0: the capital of Canada. If you didn't know that, now you know. That's the capital. Home of the Ottawa Senators. That's why I call them the Senators. It's like the Washington Capitals. And if you don't know, now you know. On Wednesday, the Ottawa City Council voted to remove President Trump's name from a residential street. This is... So we have Lake Ontario turning into Lake America. We have the Lake Erie, or part of Lake Erie, turning into the Gulf of Cleveland. And now we have Trump Street, or Trump Avenue, rather, in the city's Central Park neighborhood being renamed to something else. It was named after President Trump in the 1990s and 2000s when he was known for his business and real estate ventures. But now, after consultation with local residents, an alternative name proposal will be announced for Trump Avenue ahead of a vote. I think this is all getting very out of hand. We need a mediator. Who can we have as a mediator between the U.S. and Canada? Whoever they are, we need to get to them as soon as possible. When we come back, you admitted to that on live television? Interesting. More Rewind next.
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0: Jimmy Kimmel returned from his exile. I don't know if you heard this. It was very, very thrilling, very exciting.
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0: Kimmel.
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0: I feel like we have improved a little bit since show number one. Welcome back. It is the Inland Empire Answer. Daniel West with you. And yes, we're playing that because I am so grateful to you for listening, perhaps quietly but not complaining, to the bosses here at AM 590 for the kind words that you've said, for the voicemails, for everything. Because today, Mr. Big Voice Announcer, how many years have we been doing the show?
1: Number one.
0: That's right. Thank you, everyone. This is the one-year anniversary. We have officially made it a year doing the Friday Rewind.
1: Number one.
0: So big thank you to you for listening, for supporting, as I said, to everyone here at AM 590, Bossman Riding, for saying, yeah, sure, hang out on Fridays. To Jennifer Horn, who is enjoying her Friday evening, show number one. Shout out to Radar, by the way. You may not know this, so I'll just tell you. Often what happens with this show is that it's done here in this portion of the studio, but it needs a little work, needs a little TLC at times. And Radar, pretty much every week, goes in and makes sure that it gets on air to you. So it may appear like he is in the Silence Factory working hard over there and he's not on the air with us, but that's just because he's doing something else. And Hot Chocolate Jose, on the other hand, he absolutely went to the Silence Factory. He doesn't work on the show anymore. I'm kidding. He's working hard as well. So thank you, everyone. We've made it 1 year, and I don't take it for granted. I'm not out here saying, oh, the next, every week that I get to hang out with you, it is a blessing, and I try to have fun, and I hope that that comes across. The very first bit that we did on the show, actually second, because, well,
1: number one.
0: The countdown is number one. But secondly, it was...
1: It's time for the Town Hall, or Red State, right, or Hot Air article of the week.
0: Where we read an article from our friends over at Red State or HotAirTownHall.com. And this week, we have a bit of a situation on our hands. Let's begin with the audio that has circulated around the globe. One of the wilder things I've ever heard admitted to on, I don't care if it's live television, recorded television. I don't know how they produce The View these days, but to get in front of a microphone and just say this was quite interesting.
10: And the reason I felt that I feel so strongly about this holdout juror is because I was a holdout juror in a case, in the Daniel Rakowitz case. I don't know if people remember it, the butcher of Tompkins Square Park. It was
11: the guy who ate the victims?
10: Yes.
12: He was, you were on that jury?
10: Yes,
13: you're going to need to explain more.
10: Yes, I was. And
13: were
10: when
13: you
10: I
13: a lawyer never heard this story
10: was,
13: before?
10: It was before I went to law school.
13: Oh, because I would have never
10: and,
13: put you on
10: and
13: my
10: And when I brought it up at the hot, when I brought it up at the Hot Topics meeting, I don't think everyone believed me. And then my producer looked it up, and I'm in the New York Times.
0: All right, time out. Daniel West here, Inland Empire Answer, Friday B1. We're going to have to go back for a moment. A lot just happened there. A lot was glossed over that we need to examine for a minute. This is Sonny Hostin. What is she hosting, The View? Terrible joke. Don't encourage that. Shadow producer, you got to be better with the laugh track. You cannot encourage that kind of terrible, bad, hacky, late night humor. Anyway, Sonny Hostin, The View. I just said, don't encourage this. just admitted to something. Just start the thing over. What was this? Because they just glossed past the allegations of the butcher. And then started yucking it up about, I didn't know you were on a jury and Hot Topic. And we just need to go back and examine what exactly was said there.
10: I was a holdout juror in a case, in the Daniel Rakowitz case. I don't know if people remember it, the butcher of Tompkins Square Park. It was
11: The guy who ate the victims?
10: Yeah, that's right,
0: Joy Behar. Yes, you heard that correctly. Maybe this show and this network is not exactly very high on Joy Behar. In this moment, excellent work by Joy Behar.
10: Butcher of Tompkins Square Park. It was the guy who ate the victims? Yes.
12: You were on that jury?
13: Yes, You're going to need to explain more.
10: Yes, I was. And
13: were
10: when
13: you
10: I
13: a lawyer never already? Heard this story
10: was,
13: before.
10: It was before I went to law school.
13: Oh, because I would have never
10: and,
13: put you on
10: and I, when I brought it up at the hot, when I brought it up at the Hot Topics meeting, I don't think everyone believed me. And then my producer looked it up, and I'm in the New York Times. And apparently several jurors questioned afterwards said one holdout juror was principally responsible
11: for preventing
10: them from returning a guilty verdict. That was me. And it was because I saw clearly that he was psychotic.
11: Of course.
10: He was in a psychosis. He did not mean to kill her. And once he killed her, he panicked. He chopped up her body parts.
0: What? Huh? Okay. What? Danny West here with you. Inland Empire Answer Friday Rewind. Panicked, huh? It's interesting. Way to phrase that.
10: And once he killed her, he panicked. He chopped up her body parts. Yes, boiled her body parts. Tried to commit the perfect crime.
0: Wait a minute. We're really glossing over the details here. I haven't been on a jury. I have told you that I would love to be on a jury. Not in an egotistical way, but just in a way, hey, I think that it would be a great opportunity as someone who really likes people. And enjoys getting to the bottom of things. I think it would be great. This is not how I would tell the story if I had been on that jury. This is like a good news, bad news situation. Well, here's the bad news is he may have chopped and broiled some stuff, but he was crazy. It's just an odd way to tell the story. Keep going.
10: And then you got this guy off.
13: No.
10: But he fed. That's how much I believe in the insanity defense. And he fed her body parts to the unhoused.
0: What the? Okay. All right. I don't want to hear any more. You know what? Executive decision here on the show. I know you produce, Shadow Producer, but I want to hear no more of this. No more. Proclamation. The View can go work at the Silence Factory. They may have been there already, but they can go to the Silence Factory. I'm fine with that. Again, if you're new to the program, the Silence Factory. If we're just tired of hearing about stories, or just you go, take a go work over there. Great benefits, great working environment, fun bosses. Everyone has a great time. They just produce silence. That's what happens at the Silence Factory. Silence is produced, and they can go produce silence henceforth. So shall it be written. So shall it be done. Why do we bring this story up, though? And what is it? What are the ties to redstate.com or townhall.com? Well, people are asking some questions here. Our colleague, Matt Vespa, who we reference a lot here on the Friday Rewind, writes an article taking a look at how the New York Post is doing some research. And according to the New York Post, quote, again, according to the New York Post research, quote, but 35 years ago, jurors told the Post, Newsday, the Daily News, and the AP, well, we can cross them out. If you know, you know. That the actual holdout was an unemployed man who wanted to keep the trial going so he could continue getting paid by the court for his civic duty. One juror says, quote, he was unemployed and liked the $15 a day and the three free meals, end quote. Juror Valerie Holmes told Newsday in the aftermath of the verdict, quote, he liked that we were arguing and going on, end quote. Holmes reiterated the claim to the Post and Daily News, describing the holdout as a very determined and manipulative man. Determined to get his way. So now we have a situation here. On one hand, we have Sunny Hostin saying that she was the juror. On another, according to the New York Post, we have it being an unemployed man. Well, there are three outcomes here. Someone is lying Or at some point, Sonny Hostin may have been an unemployed man.
14: Uh-oh.
0: I don't know which one it could be. Or maybe it's a fourth that I have not considered. Speculating here. We don't know. But just thought that you might find that interesting. Townhall.com is the source of that one. Wait, did Sonny Hostin misrepresent her lone juror story in New York City cannibal case? Question mark. Written by Matt Vespa over at Town Hall. On that pleasant note, we will try to continue with the show when we come back. Speaking of the unhoused, I can't. No, it has nothing to do with this previous story. But speaking of the unhoused, things happening in San Bernardino. We'll get you updated as we try to keep going. It's the Rewind. Next.
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8: News, I'm Tom Rigotti. President Trump and Chinese President Xi Jinping have concluded 2 days of meetings as part of an official state visit. Fox's Aisha Hosni has more from Capitol Hill.
9: The U.S. official tells Fox that President Trump and President Xi discussed the economy, trade, superintelligence, and cooperation on a number of issues of shared importance, but there have been zero announcements on any of these topics.
8: President Trump says the two did talk about Iran, an ally of China. The Northeast is preparing for heavy rain and gusty winds as a nor'easter will batter the coast this weekend.
10: We've got four successive high tide cycles where tides will be running as much as 3 feet above normally dry ground and massive beach erosion already.
8: That's Fox Weather's Mike Seidel on New York's Long Island. 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
1: I have a question. It's Ace in Cherry Blossom. When you're riding on the bus and you're stabbed by a homeless person with a dirty, filthy, old, rusty screwdriver that they all carry, do you think it's best to go and get a tetanus shot?
0: That's 877-590-5843.
2: I mean, yes, but that's a terrible hypothetical that we've created there. Danny West with you. It is the Inland Empire Answer Friday Rewind. I don't know how to answer that question, actually. I don't think that, first of all, I don't think they all carry them. That's not true. It's a broad generalization, Ace. But yeah, if that were to happen, if all of those horrible things were to happen, you are on a bus, there is a rusty, yes, absolutely, go immediately. But let's hope that doesn't happen. San Bernardino has moved to stop the unhoused from sleeping in parks and on the streets and on sidewalks. We actually have the resolution. This is very exciting. I didn't know this was possible. Here it is in full. We won't read the full thing because we value you as an audience. We don't want to bore you. But this is the proclamation. Whereas, you know it's going to be good when it starts with whereas. Section 300 of the city charter of the city of San Bernardino vests the city council and mayor with the authority to make and enforce all laws, rules, and regulations with respect to municipal affairs, subject to the restriction and limitations contained in the city charter and the state constitution, and the power to exercise or act pursuant to any and all rights, powers, and privileges or procedures granted or prescribed by any law in the state of California. And whereas Governor Gavin Newsom issued executive order NI 24 following the U.S. Supreme Court decision in City Grants Pass, Oregon, in City of Grants Pass, Oregon versus Johnson, which encourages local governments to adopt policies and use all available resources and infrastructure, including resources provided to the state's historic investments in housing and intervention programs, to take urgent action to humanely remove encampments from the public spaces, prioritizing those encampments that most threaten the life, health, and safety of those in and around them. I guess like our caller said. Anyway, I'm not going to continue whereas, but essentially, City of San Bernardino says, hey, listen, this resolution says we have the power to enforce laws when it relates to camping, and we're going to do that. I could have just said that without reading all the whereases, Seattle producer, but thank you very much. And so, yes, this is going into effect, and if you're in San Bernardino, let us know. 877-590-5843. This is a move to stop them from sleeping on in parks, on streets, and sidewalks. San Bernardino Sun writes a quote from the mayor, quote, in a nutshell, San Bernardino City Attorney, rather, Albert Maldonado, explained, quote, the unhoused will not be able to camp, sleep, lie in your city parks, on your city streets, or on your city sidewalks, or on your city bus benches, end quote. And the updated ordinance now provides individuals who have encamped in an area a 72-hour notice before enforcement action begins, and it also requires that after the city clears the encampment, it will store occupants' property for 90 days.
3: Uh-oh.
2: How about that? Something else that happened locally, Riverside County Sheriff Chad Bianco. We talked about, I believe, on this program, or maybe I was filling in for Jen, the ballots. 650,000 ballots were seized. It was a case presented that, hey, listen, we think there's some discrepancies. Sheriff Bianco said, I want to take a look at this. I want to see what's happening here. And Rob Bonta got involved, and a lot of stuff happened. Anyway, this is Rob Bonta today taking a victory lap. After he took that L with Paramount, this was him earlier.
4: The Riverside County Sheriff's unprecedented seizure of more than 650,000 ballots was an unlawful attempt to sow distrust and undermine public confidence in our elections. He willfully defied my direct orders, misused criminal investigative tools, and created a constitutional emergency in the process. Today, the California Supreme Court affirmed my authority as Attorney General to supervise the sheriff, an important constitutional safety valve in extraordinary circumstances like these. Yeah. The court also sent a clear message that 650,000 ballots illegally seized by the Riverside County Sheriff.
2: That was him celebrating. there earlier today. If you want to hear Sheriff Bianco's reaction to it, check out the Morning After podcast. In hour three, he joined the show today. So you can find that am870.info, am590.info, and wherever you get your podcasts of the Morning Answer. So if you want to hear his response to that, you can check it out. Finally, an article from the California Post says California gas prices set for big drop next month after weeks of hell. Yeah, I don't know if it's going to happen, but you know, this is a potentially could happen, but it's not guaranteed. It's not guaranteed. A lot is going on. Could change it. Continuing war, you know, maybe more gas tax. I don't know. Winter blend. We switch to the winter blend, et cetera, et cetera, et cetera. But it could happen. It'd be exciting. How much are you paying for gas? 877-590-5843. I got to be real with y'all. I drove by an ARCO not too far away from the radio studios in Glendale for AM870. And I saw an ARCO that was north of $6.
3: Uh-oh.
2: If ARCO is hitting the $6, that's a sign of the end times. Perhaps not biblically speaking. I've read Revelation. It was not in there. But in terms of other signs of the end, when ARCO has numbers starting with 6, I think that we all need to collectively just think about life for a moment.
5: Number 6.
2: Just take it all in. Before we go, I want to remind you, Town Hall 2026. Hope that you're joining us. That's happening tomorrow if you're listening to this program Friday evening. I know we air throughout the weekend on AM590. So if you're listening Friday evening to the original broadcast of this show, Town Hall 2026 is happening tomorrow. Answer Fest starts at 10 a.m. The program will start a little bit after that. Alex Marlowe will be there. Larry O'Connor, Adam Carolla, Nick Shirley, Jennifer Horn, host of The Morning Answer, and many, many, many more. When I say many more, I mean many, many, many more. I've seen the script. I've worked on part of the script for this, and it is a massive, exciting event. More than 950 people are going to be there. We are closing in on 1,000. We may actually be north of 1,000 people at this town hall event. So if you're listening and you say, ooh, that sounds like fun, there may still be tickets available, but I can't promise you. So just log on right now to am590.info and see if there's anything available for Town Hall 2026 happening tomorrow over in the Dina, Pasadena, California, at the Ambassador Auditorium. When we get back, there was a fight. There was a celebration. A lot happened in sports and some polls. Can we still call Canada our neighbors to the north? We'll have all that next. It's the Rewind.
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1: Any reaction to Bad Bunny being chosen as the Super Bowl halftime?
2: I didn't even know who Bad Bunny was, but it sounds like a terrible decision, in my view, from what I'm hearing. What's that?
1: How come?
2: Well, it sounds like he's not someone who appeals to a broader audience, and I think, you know, there's so many eyes on the Super Bowl, a lot of young, impressionable children, and I think, in my view, you would have Lee Greenwood, a role model, doing that, not somebody like this.
1: Thank you, Mr. Speaker.
3: Welcome back. It's never going away, is it? You guys are going to torment me forever with misbehaving rabbit. This. Oh my goodness! How dare you? No, we don't. He's in the no. He went to go work at the Silence Factory. We don't hear from him anymore. He's producing silence right now. Welcome back. Friday Rewind, Daniel West with you. This is, I guess, final thoughts. I saw Radar earlier. Radar is working hard. Hot Chocolate Jose has the day off, so it's just you and I hanging out today. I'm hanging out with you. That's right. You and me? I'm here. You're here. Yes, that's right. You and I. Just had to check. You and I. Just the two of us. We can make it if we try. How about, let's do a little word of the week.
0: What's the word on the street? It's time for the word from the week.
3: Now, I'm just curious. Why is it the word from the week? No. Word of the week is not copyrighted. What are you talking about? Yeah, we could call it word of the week. Oh, you want to be different. Okay. So this is the word of the week, but we call it the word from the week because Shadow Producer is too scared to say word of the week because another show might use that. Unreal. For this week's word, we turn our attention to Secretary Marco Rubio answering questions at the UN. See if you can hear the word of the week.
4: And we are prepared to be helpful in that regard if they're open to it, obviously. Right now, I mean, Cuba still, you know, at least the people that speak on behalf of the government are led by people who at least publicly are quite recalcitrant. But the reality of their situation is things are not going to get better in Cuba without them making very substantial changes.
3: That's right. The word of the week is recalcitrant. Stubbornly resisting authority or resistant to handling or treatment. Recalcitrant. In this case, Cuba's being a little recalcitrant. There you go. The word of the week. And if you don't know, now you know. Glory, glory! I like that we created the imaging for word of the week and then had no idea what to do with it. So word of the week has actually been four or five different things because Shadow Producer sent out a question to our wonderful imaging guy. Can we have this imaging? And then we used it and then we all just looked around like the dog that caught the mailman and said, what do we do with this now? So that was the word from the week. It is now time, without further ado, for we like talking sports on here, so hit it.
0: We interrupt the actual news for a brief, and we mean very brief, sports report.
3: The Dodgers are back in the postseason. They clinched a first-round bye, which means they will not play in the wild card series, which is great news for Dodger fans who are freaking out about the first round of the playoffs. They'll open the division series. We'll find out who they play, probably the Padres, because why wouldn't it be the Padres? Every year, without it's always the Padres. They need to fix that. NASCAR had a fight this past weekend. Saturday night, Carson Hocevar wrecked Ryan Blaney. Ryan Blaney got mad and tried to punch Carson Hocevar. A big fight ensued where Carson Hocevar landed the majority of the punches. Lane Kiffin, former head coach at Ole Miss, returned to Ole Miss this past week. And, well, he lost to his former team. It was a wild atmosphere filled with unrest and such things. And in a sadder one, Lawrence Tanter, the former voice of the L.A. Lakers, has passed away. He retired at the end of the season, had some health concerns. And I bring that up because he was not only one of the voices of L.A., but he was also a man who was old school in a world where NBA announcers are often very flamboyant.
5: And now, starting lineup for your...
3: He was just very matter-of-fact in a world filled with that, shouting and
5: number four, three.
3: He was just matter-of-fact, Kobe Bryant. And that stuck out Very chill, very mellow, and he's a voice that will be missed. He really stuck out in that way. We also have some poll results. Radar is here. Did you have anything to say, Radar? Are you just chilling? Did you want to, Radar, grab a mic here. Welcome in.
6: Came into the studio to return your wireless earbuds and let you know I cleaned them off with alcohol.
3: Oh, thank you. I appreciate it. I have a bunch of them, though, here. Do you have any final thoughts, sir? This is the 1 year anniversary, I guess, of the Friday Rewind existing, and you were sitting in the studio when I first started this. So, what do you have to say? Just anything on your mind, but thank you for everything you've done, because I told the audience as well, you listening out there, that Radar helps edit and produce this show as well. He is not the shadow producer. We will never reveal shadow producer, but you have a big hand in this. So your final thoughts.
6: Oh, I just came in to return your earbuds. Okay, that's it. I got to go to the ambassador right now.
3: That's right. He has to go get ready for Town Hall 2026. He's literally leaving us right now to go and set things up at the Ambassador Auditorium in Pasadena. You can't write those kind of promos. We didn't plan that. We didn't script that. That just happened. Final note before we go here. Without further ado, let's please check the polls. Short imaging, not the long version. Poll
7: number one.
3: Will you refer to Lake Erie as the Gulf of Cleveland? 79% of our audience says that they will not refer to Lake Erie as the Gulf of Cleveland. If you missed it last week, a resolution was passed to name a portion of Lake Erie the Gulf of Cleveland, but 79% of you and those polled say that you will not refer to it as the Gulf of Cleveland.
7: Number two.
3: 78% of you say yes. Stories that we are tired of hearing about can also be sent to the Silence Factory, along with the people we're tired of hearing about. So, henceforth, proclamation. There's a story you're tired of hearing about. 877-590-5843. Just say it can go to the Silence Factory. The people at the Silence Factory who get great benefits and have excellent working conditions, air conditioning, all the amenities. It's very lavish in there, but it's very quiet. It's the Silence Factory. We'll send stories there as well. So if you have a story for the Silence Factory, let me know. And last but not least, 62% of those polled said that we should still refer to Canada as our neighbors to the north instead of our estranged relatives to the north. That's a big development, because I was concerned about that, because I was saying our neighbors to the north in Canada, and it felt weird when you have people who are renaming streets because of the unrest. We're naming the Lake of Ontario to the Lake of America and talking about come at us, buddy, and all that, and we took the Stanley Cup for 30 years. It felt a little tenuous, but you know what? If you say, keep calling it the Gulf of... Not the Gulf. What am I talking about? Not the Gulf of America. If you keep calling us neighbors to the north. There we go. You can do that. That'll do it for this edition of the Friday Rewind. Always glad to hang out with you. For Radar, who you heard, Hot Chocolate Jose, the shadow producer, Jennifer Horn, Boss Man Rodney, everyone here at AM 590, thank you so much for being here. God willing, we will talk again soon. And until then, have a great weekend. Bye.
7: 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Your vote will bring safety back to Southern California. Mail-in ballots arrive Monday, October 5th.
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16: News. I'm Carmen Roberts. China's President Xi has left the country after a lavish three-day state visit with President Trump where they talked about trade, Iran, AI, and other things.
17: No news yet from the White House about any potential new trade deals, but a readout from China announced the two sides have reached a new joint arrangement.
16: Fox's Aisha Hosni. Critics say the visit prioritized pageantry over substance. A nor'easter is hammering the Northeast, causing coastal flooding and beach erosion. And in the Pacific, Hurricane Nolo could hammer parts of Hawaii with 2 feet of rain.
18: We're not going to have a direct landfall, but that really doesn't matter. Unfortunately, between 30 to 40 inches of rain could fall on the Big Island. The system is trekking to the north and eventually will make a westwardly turn across the entire island chain.
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21: We got breaking news. Congressman introduces articles impeachment against President Trump.
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21: It's 2020 all over again, folks. That's right. Well, hopefully not. 2020, it went kind of south. Maybe it's not 2020 all over again. I'm Logan Seculo, Will Haynes in studio. Mike Pompeo is joining us a little bit later. And the breaking news today is, yes, many, 26 articles of impeachment have been filed against President Trump. We'll break down what those are, also what it looks like, what the reality is of the situation, and what the reality of that situation is heading into a midterm election in a few months. What it could actually mean if Republicans lose control of the House, lose control of the Senate. What could happen? Best and worst case scenarios, if you will. We're going to break that all down coming in and go through these sort of vague 26 articles of impeachment. But maybe we can ask Will. Will, how did we get here?
1: Well, this is Congressman Steve Cohen of the Tennessee's 9th Congressional District, which is soon to be no more. He will be losing his seat in Congress because of redistricting in the state. He was the Democrat that was the congressman for the Memphis area of Tennessee, a long-time congressman. But here's a quote from his statement. This is after introducing these 26 articles of impeachment. He said, "Trump is clearly the most impeachable president our country has ever endured." That is great line. Because
21: the most impeachable.
1: It's like, what kind of scale do you have of, like, this guy not as impeachable? Like, George Washington, not as impeachable. Most impeachable.
21: I like that they're even thinking about that.
1: Yes,
21: even just the word, there's a
1: scale
21: most impeachable.
1: Of impeachability.
21: Yeah, that's like, you know, what you get in your yearbook. Or
1: most impeachable, it's a superlative.
21: Or,
1: like,
21: or
1: yeah.
21: It's a side award at a beauty pageant.
1: Uh-huh.
21: You know, oh, well, I'm sorry, we have miscongeniality.
1: You didn't
21: we have
1: win.
21: Most impeachable over here. And we know Trump loves a good beauty pageant.
1: That's
21: phone lines
1: right.
21: are open, 1-800-684-3110. I do want to break down some of these. I mean, the first one is just straight up undermining democracy. So let's start there. If that's your article one of the 26 articles, what do you think? Give me a call. I'm going to break them all down. There's 26 of them. And they kind of, if number one is the generic undermining democracy and then / sowing doubt in elections. That's article one. And then we'll break down all of it from there. Some of them are very specific. Some of them are so annoyingly generic. But again, you don't want to laugh all of this off because we know they have been successful in this before. Obviously, they were not able to remove President Trump from office. My dad and brother were involved very much in that situation that all went down in 2020. However, it does take a lot of time. It does take a lot of resources. And trust me, you don't want to go through it. It's not like this is a show when an actual impeachment trial does take place. And we know there are real consequences that are coming forward in this midterm election. I want to hear from you about that. As I said, at 1-800-684-3110. Now, the ACLJ obviously defends a lot. And right now we are trying to activate you. It's a Friday. Always good to head into a weekend with a whole new group of ACLJ champions. I'm going to ask you, if you have not yet, maybe you're a one-time donor. Maybe you've given before, and I appreciate that so much. 99% of you plus give one time a year, two times a year, and know that that means a lot of us. Those who donate, by the way. Most people do not donate, but if you are one of the donors. But a very small, select group of you have become ACLJ champions over the last few years. People who say, you know what, monthly automatically set me up to give monthly. I want to create a baseline for the ACLJ to keep going. Because of that support, the ACLJ never has to bill a legal client. We never have to charge you for this show. There's no paywalls on our website. I know you hear me say it a lot, but it is true. So I'm going to encourage you today to go to aclj.org/champions or just scan that QR code you see on the screen right now. Just do it today. Become a champion. And again, champion is, there's no limit. And there's I think $5 is the lowest. And that's just because of processing fees. So $5 and up a month. Become an ACLJ champion today. Know that we'd really appreciate it. As I said, phone lines are open. We're going to break down all these articles of impeachment when we get back. We got a little bit of a longer segment after this very short break. 1-800-684-3110 to be on the air. Become a champion.
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21: Welcome back. Are you ready to walk through these 26 articles of impeachment? Do we do it in order? Do we do it by our favorites, Will? Because I know you got top tier. Because some of them are just like, I mean, I think we can rock through them. But of course, as I said, article number one is the most, if you say President Trump is the most impeachable president, then I understand your first one is just generically undermining democracy.
23: Well, those are the category. Well, right?
21: I know.
23: So,
21: it
23: because
21: breaks
23: then
21: down.
23: There's like, three abusive powers after that, and then violation of oath. So that's the first thing is, yes, the category, and then the stipulation underneath
21: sowing
23: the category.
21: Doubt in elections is the article one. Then it goes, of course, yeah, like you said, there's a breakdown on each. But, Will, I know you have a favorite, which is, look, got to get on them. They were making a last-minute adjustments.
23: Right, and even to the order, because number 19 is specifically attacks on a free press. And then the specifics of it is banishing reporters from the White House for disfavored coverage. I mean, this is a recent event that he's able to amend this entire list of 26. Was it 25 just a few days ago? And he was just now ready to drop it?
21: 25 is cleaner. So I think you're probably right.
23: Yeah, well,
21: however, that's
23: true.
21: Y'all also, in our packet here, decided, you know what Logan's going to need to be able to do? Read Roman numerals. So you guys gave me 26 Roman numerals.
23: Not you, actually. Not our team. That is the esteemed congressman himself.
21: You couldn't have told the chat bot, hey, chat, turn this into normal bullet points with numbers. Instead, I'm going to have to go in order because I'm not sure if I know what, you know, some of these are.
23: Well, I did take me a minute when I saw XIX for number 19. Yeah. I'm like,
21: This is the Super Bowl 10? We got to deal with now.
23: And I give up on that. Yeah. My son reads like history of football. He has this football encyclopedia. Uh-huh. And it'll be like, the Cowboys won X Super Bowl. It wasn't X. That would be 10. Yeah. But it's like, and I go, man, that's so long ago. One. And I don't know these Roman numerals. Yeah. I just say they won the Super Bowl at some point in time.
21: Yeah, it's why WrestleMania eventually abandoned the Roman numerals. Like, we're not going to do this to our audience. But let's go through some of them. Undermining democracy, like I said, number one, I'm going to go in order because there's no way I'm going to be able to do this. Article two, abuse of power, waging war on Iran without congressional approval. By the way, if one of these, like, spikes your interest, give me a call. Phone lines are open. We got a few lines still open. 1-800-684-3110. Like, if one just really gets you going, you got something to say. Article three, abuse of power. And I have to say, this is one that's interesting because I don't feel like we hear about it much. After the war in Iran started, I feel like we kind of forgot about Venezuela. We kind of forgot about Maduro. We kind of forgot about all that. That whole thing kind of went away. Obviously, it's still very active and we had great success there. But Article 3, abuse of power, extrajudicial killings

0: Or abuse of power, deploying military forces against United States cities. So I assume that is when they'd start, like, the crime raids, like the, we're going to make sure people aren't getting killed on the streets of Washington, D.C.
1: And they sent the National Guard, and specifically Memphis, remember, actually, the governor of Tennessee, Governor Lee, partnered with the president and sent Tennessee National Guard to Memphis. So this would have been his district.
0: Yeah, I think people maybe didn't hear that before. The congressman that put this forward is the Memphis District Congressman.
1: Currently. He will be out of a job January of 2027.
0: Is that due to?
1: That's due to the redistricting. So they kind of split up that. And I don't even think he attempted to run for one of the districts that he now would have been able to represent.
0: So this is kind of a last-ditch effort to try to do something, at least with your career. Look, I love Memphis, Tennessee. But I think it desperately needed some love. I think it needed some help. And look, I think there's some controversy surrounding sending the National Guard. I think we can have that debate and also go that these cities needed a lot of help. Chicago, Memphis. Again, we don't live that far, a few hours from Memphis, Tennessee. We used to go there multiple times a year, always fun. And I feel like in more recent years, we've scaled that back, especially with children, because it has become a more dangerous area. And it used to be sort of, well, the tourist areas were fine. And then this, and it crept and it started to get kind of worse and worse. And unfortunately, again, a city that I really, much like a lot of these, I know you hear me talk about it. It's not like I'm sitting there bashing any city, but there are plenty of cities with a lot of culture, a lot of art. Memphis, New York, Los Angeles, that I love. And sadly, we've seen overrun with crime and overrun with a lot of destruction. So, of course, going after President Trump for doing something about that. What room and number were we on here? We were on...
1: That was specifically number four. Okay, that's IV.
0: So this one is interesting. So this is one went to the Supreme Court. We can kind of debate this a little bit. And that was the Birthright Citizenship Executive Order, violation of oath.
1: Well, so this is what's interesting, right? Is that...
0: inevitable conclusion.
1: Right, the separation of powers worked for his desired outcome. The congressman's here.
0: Right, President Trump lost.
1: Right, so how can you impeach someone for doing an executive order that then the correct process of separation of powers played out?
0: It's overturned.
1: It's not as if then he's saying, no, still, you have no citizenship.
0: Just because he had the idea.
1: Right.
0: That's really what you're
1: saying. Essentially, then you can be impeached for coming up with new policy. And that's where I think... Well, yes, that's 100% what they're doing. If you are a conservative president, if you are President Trump in this point, your ideas, your policy is impeachable. That's where it goes back to his line of saying the most impeachable president our country has ever endured. That's because you dislike him the most is the only real rationale there.
0: Yeah. And look, that's five. We made it through the top five here. Not necessarily top five, but the first five, plus your 18.
1: This is like Logan trying to get to calls in the final segment.
0: Well, I'm going to take a call. I want to actually move this because I was boring myself. Let's go to Warren calling in line one, who is an ACLJ champion. I don't want him waiting too long. Go ahead, Warren.
2: Appreciate you guys very much, and that's laughable when these guys bring these articles of impeachment with the stupid list. But like we were saying, we knew it was coming, but they talk about disenfranchising voters, and they want to put their foot on the scales again right before the midterms by bringing about a ridiculous impeachment that they know won't go forward.
1: Well, Warren, here's one thing I have to say about this. I think the congressman knows it's not going to go anywhere because he won't be in Congress if the House goes back to the Democrats. He will no longer be a congressman. So he's trying to get his last little moment in the sun by introducing these before the midterms, get a headline, and then he will fade away as a member of Congress. I think this also tells you something about, we talk about the Democrat brand being in shambles and that they are having a lot of infighting. One, that doesn't mean they're not necessarily going to win and win big in many places.
0: We're
1: going to
0: win
1: the midterms.
0: And win big. Well, I think Trump infiltrated your brain right there.
1: A little bit. Yeah. It's because I've been reading these impeachment articles and that's the 27th infiltrating brains. Is what he has done.
0: Winning big.
1: That's right. But really, you have two factions. There's a fork in the road for Democrats right now. You have the DSA faction and you have the TDS faction. And this is where those that are looking ahead, even if the policies aren't something that many people agree with or that the leadership agrees with, the leadership can't get over President Trump. They can't get over their own disdain for him and saying he's the most impeachable president ever. And what are you seeing? You're seeing those old guard Democrats, the ones that

0: are of that faction are the ones losing, because the DSA faction of the Democrat Party is moving beyond Trump. They aren't making everything about him. They are making it about policies that could be very dangerous to the American people, but that's what's starting to win. Looking beyond President Trump, in those that haven't, like Congressman Cohen here, he didn't have an opportunity to then look at a different district and say, maybe I can win here, even in a primary. So I think that should tell you a lot about the two factions, and the one that's winning isn't necessarily better for the American people.
1: Hey, I have a question for you. We got a minute and a half left until we go to a break here, and then we get back. Mike Pompeo is going to be joining us. We're going to be talking about a bit of what's happening with the UN, and of course, the multi-day meeting now with Xi Jinping, the head of China, what that looks like in terms of why, like, what can we accomplish with these meetings with Xi Jinping. And again, a look at what's going on with the UN situation, whether that is how the Iran delegation has been working. There's a lot to break down, some interesting videos to show you. We're going to do all that. Do you want me to lead you through the rest of these articles of impeachment? We got 20 more to go, or 19 more to go. I'm going to leave it in the hands. Maybe we can throw up a poll. Well, I don't know. But we can throw up and just say, put it in the chat. Do you want me to keep doing this? Or are you bored after the first five? I'm okay. You know, you're not going to hurt my feelings. What do you think? When we get back, do you want me to keep going through this? Let me know in the chat. And again, if you have a question or comment related to this, and even what impeachment looks like when you are heading out of a midterm election, give me a call, 1-800-684-3110. That's at 1-800-684-3110. As I said, this is the end of the week and always an important time to support the work of the ACLJ if you can. We've had an amazing month so far. Again, this hasn't been a big, you know, one of our special months or our matching challenges, all the things that we offer here. This has just been you guys showing up, and I really appreciate that. When we get back, though, we're going to have Mike Pompeo, and then it's just me and Will and you for the rest of the hour, so join us. Of course, we do a second half hour of this show, and you may not get that on your local station, but no, we're always broadcasting live, 12 to 1 p.m. Eastern time. That's on ACLJ.org, YouTube, Rumble, Facebook. We are there. Usually say that later, but I wanted to make sure you are prepped and ready to head into your weekend. We'll be right back with more on Secular.
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1: Welcome back to Secular. Mike Pompeo is joining us right now, and phone lines are open for you if you want to give me a call, 1-800-684-3110. running through those articles of impeachment. If you want us to keep going, let me know in the chat. But we are joined again by Secretary Pompeo. Secretary Pompeo, obviously there's a lot of talk around not only the UN, General Assembly happening right now, but you have the meetings between President Trump and Xi Jinping. Everyone seems to be weighing in on what they think President Trump should bring up, what that looks like. How do you assess something like this and even the relationship between China? Because it is, to me, one of the more awkward ones to watch. Because on one hand, we do an incredible amount of business with China. And on the other hand, it seems like we sometimes treat them as a villain. And on the other hand, we're giving them trophies and a war. It's just confusing, I think, to the American people.
7: Well, first of all, it is confusing. It's a very complex, difficult relationship. And by the way, sign me up. I don't need to hear the articles of impeachment. So if you're looking for a vote,
1: all right, there you go.
7: I'm against
1: you,
7: it.
1: You get double.
7: Look, with respect to the Chinese Communist Party, we have a deep economic relationship with them, but we can see we became very dependent, and they use that as leverage to do nasty things to the United States of America. And General Secretary Xi Jinping is intent upon global hegemony. He wants to first take Taiwan in the Pacific. But we need to make sure that we do all the things necessary to protect the United States of America from all of the things that they do, not the least of which is that today, as we sit here, they are supporting the Iranian regime and providing them with dual use technologies, satellite imagery, many things that are putting our soldiers, sailors, airmen and Marines at risk. And that's just unacceptable. And I'm confident President Trump has told him that. And I hope that General Secretary Xi Jinping will conform to that.
0: Mr. Secretary, I think, one, this is a unique opportunity for even our audience that this is a week where you've had the UN General Assembly as well as a state visit from China that has had all of this. As someone who was the former Secretary of State, what kind of I mean, obviously a lot of work, but what does this week look like? I mean, it is both the two biggest events that a State Department, that the diplomatic corps could be facing, and they're at the exact same time this week. It's been wild to watch, and we've obviously covered a lot of it. But from your perspective, knowing all the work that goes into that, knowing all of the minute details that you have to ensure on both ends of this, what do you think it's like?
7: So that's a great question. It's crazy busy. And lots of preparation goes into helping the president be successful this week. So both with his visits here in Washington, D.C., with the leader of China, as well as all the meetings. Think about that. He was in New York City for maybe 36 hours or so, would have had dozens of meetings during that time. And you have to help get him and his team ready for that. And then there's everybody and their brother in town who wants to spend 5 minutes with America's Secretary of State. And I'm sure Secretary Rubio did his best to meet all of them, because you have the opportunity to get a lot done in a very short time, and you don't have to get on an airplane and go 14 hours to go do that. It was always a very chaotic week, but also I found a productive one when I was serving as Secretary of State.
0: I want to go back to kind of the real work also that's been going on this week. And we did see at the beginning, right before the UN General Assembly, the announcement that there was this agreement with Denmark and Greenland that the U.S. would have more influence over the security of Greenland, and that there'd be some new bases. And obviously, this was a play right before, one, the UN General Assembly, so they could have a signing ceremony, but two, before China came to meet with the president, showing that even behind the scenes that there is work going on to continue to posture the United States in a way that can keep the American people safe, keep the Western world safe, as the battle for the Arctic is very real these days. The timing of that, obviously, you have to get there and get things done. But we've seen since this new administration, the way that Venezuela has been changed completely, the Panama Canal, then you think about this new Greenland move. Are all of these things that the president has stacked up, these real national security victories for the United States, do they play in heavily into the discussions and the nature of this state visit with China?
7: Oh, my goodness, 100%. All of those things that you've described, if you think about how much we have pushed the Chinese Communist Party out of the Western Hemisphere, you identified them, certainly at the canal in Panama, big deal. When the Chinese controlled both sides of the canal and had all the operating capabilities there. The fact that now the Chinese ability to operate inside of Venezuela is enormously reduced. And then people have poo-pooed this agreement with Greenland. I've had a chance to see many of the details there. This is really a step forward, a really good thing for the United States of America. It will turn out to be good for the people of Greenland and Denmark as well, and for NATO. But for the United States of America, we now have the capacity and the duration and the scope to do the necessary there to protect the United States from threats from the North. So all big victories. And Xi Jinping would have seen that the story he tells, right, about an America that is weak and without power, incapable of accomplishing things because it's just making people mad. We have used America's presidential power and diplomatic power in a way that's delivered really good outcomes that benefit the United States and have real costs for the Chinese Communist Party.
1: Well, I don't want to let you go, Secretary Pompeo, until, of course, we got to talk Iran for a second, because I feel like we can't have you on each week without there being some sort of update. Now, the awkwardness that was happening, obviously, at the UN General Assembly, when you have the Iranian regime leaders, not their leaders, but the representatives here, and you have all of this, a little bit of theater happening, whether it is meeting with the Iranian delegation, you have Danny Danone, you know, from Israel trying to give a Starlink, and it being kind of turned down, and this sort of, you know, kind of viral video moment. You had an awkward interview with Brett Baer as he talked to the Iranian leadership, kind of getting nothing out of him, getting what you'd expected. Of course, the Ayatollah is doing fine. Of course, he's, you know, just very generic answers. You didn't really get a whole lot. That relationship, I feel like when you have that, obviously, on your own soil, has got to be a very interesting one to play off of just sort of this awkwardness of being at war and obviously meeting with them and having these big summits.
7: Yeah, think about this. I'll give you one more awkward piece. When diplomats travel to the United States, they receive protection from the State Department's security team. So you had American employees of your State Department with your taxpayer dollars protecting Iranian leaders in New York City. It's bizarre. To say the least. By the way, the very Iranian leaders who are still trying to kill me were protecting them. Go figure. Your point is a good one, however. Some of this is theater, but some of this is really a chance to message the world. What Prime Minister Netanyahu delivered yesterday, I think, reminded everybody that genocide is not taking place by the Israelis there in the Middle East. And I think that was an important message for him to communicate to the whole world. And then, you know, we did see the Iranian leadership show up and just lie bald-facedly in the interview, right? The Ayatollah's fine, and we don't want nuclear weapons. Neither of those statements is likely to be true.
1: Thank you so much, Secretary Pompeo, for joining us. Your insight in this, I think when people have to tune into a broadcast, they understand that they get so much out of you having that experience and being able to weigh in, even independently now. I think it's even just as important, more important even, because you can see what, you know, we're able to work on from a much different perspective. So thank you for joining us today. With that, this is going to end our first half hour. Like I said, the second half hour of the broadcast rolls on. We do this show fully live, 12 to 1 p.m. Eastern time, Monday through Friday. If you don't get us on your local market, or if you just want to change it up, you want to see our pretty smiling faces, go to ACLJ.org, go to YouTube on Rumble. A lot of you watching right now, by the way, and not a lot of you are calling. We got phone lines open for you, folks. All of them. I'm going to be honest. More people watching this show right now than have watched this week. But none of you picking up the phone. Do you want us to keep going through these articles of impeachment? I'm also going to make this your last call to tell me one way or the other. I know what Secretary Pompeo wants, but I see some mid-chat.
0: But here's also the thing. If you don't call in, we're going to keep doing the impeachment articles. And so that's up to you.
1: And I'm going
0: to
1: just keep reading the Roman numerals out, but like by the letters. Like X, 3, X, I.
0: There's no 3, Logan.
1: There's a 3. Be right back.
8: News. I'm Carmen Roberts. China's President Xi has left the country after a lavish three-day state visit with President Trump, where they talked about trade, Iran, AI, and other things.
9: No news yet from the White House about any potential new trade deals, but a readout from China announced the two sides have reached a new joint arrangement.
8: Fox's Aisha Hosni. Critics say the visit prioritized pageantry over substance. A nor'easter is hammering the Northeast, causing coastal flooding and beach erosion. And in the Pacific, Hurricane Nolo could hammer parts of Hawaii with 2 feet of rain.
10: We're not going to have a direct landfall, but that really doesn't matter. Unfortunately, between 30 to 40 inches of rain could fall on the Big Island. The system is trekking to the north and eventually will make a westwardly turn across the entire island chain.
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15: Keeping you informed and engaged. Now more than ever. This is Seculo. And now your host, Logan Seculo.
1: Welcome back to Seculo. The second half hour starts right now. Will Haynes is joining me in studio. If you're just joining us right now, yes, articles of impeachment were filed against President Trump. No, this is not a repeat from 2020. This is happening right now. 26 articles of impeachment. And we broke down the top five, top six. We kind of left it up to y'all whether we're going to continue going. I'm going to rock it through those top five just so you at least know. Undermining democracy, abuse of power that's waging war on Iran without congressional approval. Killings in international waters of Venezuela / abuse of power again, deploying military forces against United States cities, violation of oath with the birthright citizenship executive order, canceling federal grants to punish states for their votes. Man, we need to get into that one. And so many, many more, including even an update, which included the banning of certain press outlets from the press pool. And that is the means that they were working on this just up until the last couple days. I want to hear from you at 1-800-684-3110 on this. When you hear this, do you go, oh, this is just a gimmick, this is a show, or do you have any concerns, especially heading into a midterm, that there could be a successful impeachment of President Trump if things do not go and stay as expected?
0: I've got two others I like.
1: Give me two. Is that quit on. Reading? Because these people, everyone in the chat said, quit reading, Logan.
0: This is Article 16, Abuse of Powers, the category. And it says, political prosecutions of Comey, James, and Schiff. Obviously, James Comey, Letitia James, and Adam Schiff. The hilarity that they're saying, let's impeach President Trump for political prosecutions, because the entirety of the Democrat apparatus was only trying to prosecute for political reasons President Trump from the time he left office until the time he re-entered office. So a four-year period, and they were aggressively trying to prosecute him for political purposes. We talked about that yesterday, that the House Judiciary Committee put out that report that showed specifically with evidence that the goal of Jack Smith was to sway the election, and he had gotten sign off from the Attorney General. It went all the way to the top, folks. So if that's impeachable, then if Kamala Harris becomes the nominee and somehow becomes the president, can we then turn that around and say, when you were vice president, you were trying to impeach or you're trying to prosecute someone, you're using political power to try and go after President Trump? No, because one, this is ridiculous on the face of it. But two, James Comey was lying. He was leaking. He thought he was above the law. And the same with Letitia James and Adam Schiff. So one, it's ridiculous. But then there's another one here, Logan. This is 22, violation of oath. Free speech and coercing universities through withheld federal funds. He's going all the way back to where, what did we see on college campuses? Individuals, students, Jewish Americans that were being terrorized on their college campuses did not feel safe to walk to class. We're getting locked into classrooms by protesters and people trying to terrorize them outside the door. And so the federal government was saying, you got to protect your students. That's kind of the role of government, is to say, we need to protect the American people. And that's what he's going to impeach them over? From people that were chanting from the river to the sea in the face of Jewish Americans? No, that's not impeachable. That is something that he should have been doing.
1: All right, when we get back, we're going to take some phone calls and break down some of the kind of awkward moments. We have some of them on video, by the way, between the Iranian delegation, Israel, America, Brett Baer doing an interview on Fox News. Let's see some of those. We're going to do that when we get back. We got two lines still open, ACLJ.org, by the way, if you want to support the work of the ACLJ. I think it's an important time to do it. Like I said, it's no special offer time. It's not a double your impact, any of that. It doesn't matter, because all of you are showing up this month. I think you care about the events and the projects and the clients and all of the things that are happening. And trust me, there is so much more coming very soon. I can't wait to share with you. To help create that baseline, you can become a champion as well. And someone that is a monthly supporter. So do that at any time. Know that we appreciate it right now at ACLJ.org. When we get back, taking your calls, taking your comments, and breaking down a whole lot more.
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1: Seculo, phone lines are lighting up. Thank you so much for calling. Stay on hold, Mary and Bill, Teresa, Deborah, Susan. We got one open at 1-800-684-3110. I did want to break down a little bit of what's going on still in the UN General Assembly. Obviously, you have a moment here where you have Iranian delegation, Iranian members coming to meet in America, New York City, and having to face down American media, having to face down people like Danny Danone from Israel. What is Danny Danone's current title?
0: He's the ambassador to the UN from
1: ambassador
0: Israel.
1: To the, so he's had a lot over the years.
0: Right.
1: So I'll just clarify. Right. But, and he, we should start with this one. I'm not even sure what the precipice is of this, other than the fact that obviously the internet has been something that has been an issue in Iran of getting, you know, free information out there.
0: Well, during actually Bibi Netanyahu's speech before the UN General Assembly, so the Iranians wouldn't have seen this because they got up with a bunch of their friends like Qatar and the other countries and walked out. Yeah. So
1: Macklemore.
0: What we see is that he's just making sure that he saw the offer from Bibi Netanyahu, who brought up Starlink and held up a Starlink device and said, this should be in Iran so that the people can get news, can see what the outside world
1: they can make the decision.
0: Is saying and make the decision for themselves. But, you know, Ambassador Danone, doing his job as the ambassador to the UN, went over to his colleague, the ambassador to the UN from Iran, and offered him, that's a Starlink in his hand. And you can see if you're watching this as well that he's saying, hey, would you like this? Do you want this Starlink? I'll give it to you. You know, your people can then see what's going on. And the Iranian ambassador to the UN, it will not look at him in the eyes, obviously understanding it's a stunt. Also, I don't know if I were the Iranian ambassador, I would take electronics from the Israeli ambassador.
1: I don't know if you know about this.
0: Because it's like, I mean, we know what they've done with pagers.
1: Yeah, and that's old technology.
0: Exactly.
1: So what can they do with new technology?
0: Right.
1: I mean, you had
0: a lot more space in that device.
1: Yeah, it's still very compact for what they provide. It's a great product. I'm a occasional user of the Starlink product, and I have to say, it may change Iran, but it certainly changed also the Smoky Mountains getting better signal. You know, if you've ever rented a cabin up there. You're like, oh, if it has Starlink, you're like, oh, thank God, my kid can, you know, play video games now.
0: No more HughesNet.
1: Yeah, right. No more. Look, they may not sponsor us anymore, but say no to HughesNet. No, all right. Phone lines are open at 1-800-684-3110. You saw that video. And do we have some videos, obviously, from the Brett Baer interview? Look, this one's a snoozer. I'll be honest. It's nothing on Brett Baer. He interviewed... who is this with
0: this
1: Iran?
0: This is the president of Iran. And this was a Fox News exclusive.
1: Again, this gets a little confusing because it's the president of Iran, but they got an Ayatollah. They have a royal family. You know, there's all these things in Iran. So we got to make sure that you understand what we're talking. This is the president of Iran sitting down, Brett Baer, much like any other foreign leader would, but not necessarily refuses to answer the questions, but certainly they're a country that's going to be pitching their own propaganda. They're not going to sit there and answer honestly, so you have to take everything with a grain of salt. And I think even when you watch these clips, you'll be like, yeah, I don't really quite believe much of what they're saying. So should we play something?
0: Yeah, this is asked by Brett Baer, the president of Iran, was asked about...
1: Sounded like you just said Brett Baer was the president of Iran.
0: I know. I got all convoluted. It's a Friday.
1: I now have that mental image in my head.
0: Oh, no.
1: It's very funny.
0: Well, here it is. The president of Iran being asked by Brett Baer whether or not they want nuclear weapons. Let's hear from him.
17: Do you want a nuclear bomb or not?
18: Not at all. Not at all. Our martyred, esteemed supreme leader, he had announced several times that from a religious decree, it is unholy, it is religiously illegal to have weapons of mass destruction.
17: Deep under a mountain. Why do you do that if you don't want to hide it?
18: No. We said we're willing to dilute them. It's not a big deal. We are willing to submit ourselves to verification, sir. The problem is that America, instead of conducting dialogue, they descend into the arena by bombing us first, by blocking every pathway. We are ready. This is not the way to conduct yourself on the world stage.
1: Why are they buried under a mountain? Well, we never said that we wouldn't get rid of it.
0: Yeah, it's not a big deal.
1: It's just there.
0: It's not a big deal. It's just that's where we put it.
1: Do you want a bomb? No, of course not. I mean, I don't even know that America would win it. I mean, I don't think any country would say, no, we don't want to protect ourselves. We don't want to have the option to protect ourselves.
0: We don't have the ultimate weaponry on Earth. It's like, that is one thing we specifically do not want.
1: Yeah, it's weird answers to... clearly not true. He also was positioned and pushed about the current state of the Ayatollah, obviously the son of the Ayatollah, original Ayatollah. And of course, we've not seen him at all. He's not been someone who has been active in the press, has made any sort of public appearance. There's a lot of talk whether he is alive or even, had a lot of injuries that would keep him from ruling. And he's like, no, of course. I met with him last week. He's doing fine.
0: Because in the context of this, one, he's also not like the president of Iran was the highest authority anyways. It's still kind of middle management within the Islamic Republic regime. But at the same time.
1: Not that we haven't heard similar talk, I feel like, out of American government. We're like, no, I'm fine.
0: Yeah, but when you thought about Ahmadinejad.
1: Yeah.
0: Like he commanded the room and was looked at as like, man, everyone knows who that guy is and he's a villain.
1: Yeah.
0: This guy, you're like, don't even know who you are because your last president strangely died in a helicopter crash happened to happen before the first Operation Midnight Hammer. So you look at this guy, you're like, do you have any authority? Your regime is in trouble because now this Ayatollah, is he even there? Is the IRGC actually the ones running the show? So you don't even really know that you care to listen too much to him, but let's go ahead and do it again. This is asked about the Ayatollah. Is he okay? Brett Baer's trying to get to the substance of it. Let's play it.
17: When is the last time you saw the Supreme Leader in person? Is he healthy? Is he able to govern?
18: Precisely, I don't remember the dates, about a month and a half ago. We met in about 7 hours.
17: You saw him in person a month ago?
18: Yes, 7 hours, as I said earlier. We conducted talks.
17: And is he healthy? Is he able to govern?
18: Very much so, completely. The implementation of the policies is in the hands of the administration and the government, but the consultations and the directions come from there.
17: Why haven't we seen a video of the Supreme Leader addressing the Iranian people, addressing this war, even addressing President Trump?
18: Well, this is a process was created in our society, which is the lack of security that was created by the action of foreigners, but the action of aggressors.
1: And look, I don't think that last part is that far off. You know, I understand that idea being like, but why couldn't you do a video? I don't know. Osama bin Laden did videos. I mean, a lot of people did videos. That was in the early 2000s.
0: But there wasn't as much metadata in the videos at that
1: time.
0: There
1: is some security aspect to it that I can at least say there's a grain of truth probably to that side of it. But when you look at just when did you see him? I don't know, a month and a half ago. I mean, like you said, we got to give it up to the translator at Fox News who makes it even yes. more comical.
0: Right. Who almost makes it, is he healthy? Able to govern?
1: I don't know.
0: Yes, very much so. Completely. Yeah, we spent 7 hours together.
1: It's like Jackie Mason doing the thing. I don't know. He's fine. He's good. He's fine. Yes. I mean, I met with him yesterday. It was good. When was it? 7 hours. We talked about many things.
0: Right.
1: What things specifically? Right. I don't know. It was a long time ago. 4 weeks, 6 weeks. Who knows? Look, that's the real situation, though, at hand. That's what we're dealing with in New York City right now. I mean, in New York City right now, we have a situation where Americans, Iranians, the Israelis, I mean, look, good on them for pretty much everybody showing up, even if they did walk out of certain rooms, because you would think sometimes in these wartime situations, now what happens with some of the other war countries, like Russia and Ukraine. We know that Zelensky was here.
0: Right.
1: So Russia said that they're not allowed?
0: I believe Russia has an ambassador here.
1: But Putin's probably not here.
0: Putin did not come. Probably a wise choice for him.
1: They didn't arrest Netanyahu.
0: But, you know, that didn't happen. We heard, you know, that we tried and found that legally we, as the city of New York, cannot do that. But, you know,
1: we cuffed him. He Samsoned out of him.
0: Oh, that'd be... I'd like to see that. Yeah. That'd be like a good
1: power team.
0: Right. But you did see even Mamdani decided that he was going to put out a video calling out Bibi Netanyahu. Bibi Netanyahu also kind of poked the bear there and said, I'm not arrested. So there has been a lot of storylines at this UN General Assembly that you don't normally have. You normally have like one main headline and maybe a couple subplots. This has been like all
1: kind of fun.
0: Yeah. It's one of the first times the UN General Assembly has been kind of must-see TV for many different reasons.
1: Like maybe I'll go next year. Maybe I'll get a ticket.
0: I don't think you just get a ticket.
1: No, StubHub. They got everything.
0: Oh, okay.
1: Yeah, that's an ad read right there. I just had this product placement. Not really. That's a joke, by the way. Look, we got two lines open. I want to take all these calls. So, Marion, Bill. Those are some classic callers, though, by the way. Marion and Bill. They're like the goats. Then you got Teresa, you got Patricia. We got two more lines open. I'd love to hear from you today. Help us end this week strong by going to ACLJ.org. Become a champion if you're not already a champion. Like Marion's a champion. So guess what? Marion gets to be on the show first. So Marion's going to start us off. But again, phone lines are open for you at 1-800-684-3110. Again, 1-800-684-3110. We can talk about any of the topics that we discussed today, whether those impeachment filings, whether that is what's happening in the UN.
0: Logan's Jackie Mason impersonation.
1: There you go. Yes, very good.
0: Welcome to the all-new ACLJ app. Expert analysis and insight big tech can't censor. 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
1: All right, we made it here, folks. Only 8 minutes left until the weekend for us. I mean, we got other work to do. But for as far as these people know.
0: Sure.
1: I want to kick things off with some calls. Let's go to Marion in Texas. I told you you'd be first, Marion, ACLJ champion, longtime caller. Go ahead, Marion.
21: Thank you. That's why I love being a champion, because I get a little priority, and I appreciate that. I wanted to say that impeaching Trump has to be the most absurd and nonsensical thing that I've ever heard in my lifetime. And you guys are helping expose all the corruption and things that they're doing. But here's why I don't believe that he should be impeached at all. First of all, he closed the border to where we have no entries anymore coming across the border unless they're doing it legally. He stopped a nuclear threat from Iran, which nobody in the world has even dared to attempt. He's freed 105 hostages in the Gaza Strip, and he also freed the Venezuelan people from a dictator that we went down there and in few hours got him out and brought him to the United States. He's reduced crime and violence to the lowest standards since 1900. He's brought pharmaceutical drugs down to the lowest price. We have the best prices in the world now, whereas before we had the most expensive prices. He stopped 8 potential world wars, and he's made America the most powerful and prosperous nation on the face of the earth. How in the world anyone can try to impeach a man that has accomplished all those things is beyond my comprehension. And then we even had Republicans voting to have him impeached, and I just don't understand that. But anyway, thank y'all for your show. I hope more and more people become champions y'all do a great job. Thank you,
1: Mary, and I really appreciate that. Will, that is that big question of, because some of the vagueness that's in this, and you know, it does, especially when it seems like a lot of these are like policy or just political differences.
0: Right. Well, and once again, these are, as we said, a lot of them are just policy disputes but what did they do? They ended up making impeachment over policy disputes kind of the name of the game in the previous Trump administration, the first Trump administration, when they didn't like the phone call he had with Zelensky. And does anyone doubt that there was corruption in Ukraine? I mean, they can't account for all the money we've given them. They openly say that. So the fact that that was a policy dispute that led to a sham impeachment that we know about way too well around here just goes to show that they have lowered the bar so dramatically that is what they're going to do. And here's another thing. This is Congressman Cohen trying to do this on his way out and get a little bit more press. But at the end of the day, they're going to do this again.
1: Absolutely.
0: When he's out of office, because they, if they win the House back, they will, and mark my words, they will actually vote on it and probably impeach him again.
1: Yeah, we got.
0: And here's, I just want to say this, because when you look at the midterms and people say the polls are actually looking better for Republicans, President Trump is going to do a rally in Mobile, Alabama for Alabama's first congressional district. It's a plus 36 Republican district. Someone thinks it is worth the president's time to go to a midterm rally in Mobile, Alabama, where that congressman should be fine by a landslide.
1: Yeah.
0: So something is Thumbs worrying up. Somebody.
1: All right, I want to take a call. It's kind of about this. I have some comments. Patricia in California watching on YouTube. Line 4, go ahead. Patricia, you there?
2: Yes, I'm here, and I have to tell you, I wouldn't know what was going on in the world if it weren't for your team.
1: Well,
2: I just appreciate that you keep me updated on everything every single day when I tune into you. The other thing is that I am really getting very weary of the Democrats pushing this impeachment. I want to know if you think this really, really will impact people's thoughts about President Trump and keeping him in power.
1: Well, Patricia, thank you for calling, and I appreciate your kind words. I think it does a couple different things. It ties up a lot of people from getting real work done. It is an aggressive experience. Trust me, I experienced it somewhat first and secondhand with our family being so involved in the impeachment in 2020. This is not something that's, you know, a form that gets filled out and we move forward. These are months and months of preparation and trials and everything that you can imagine, because the end result could be the removal of the president of the United States. So it's treated very much, even if they know they can't even pass it likely, it is treated very much like it is. So it does tie a lot of people up. I do think it gives a very good talking point to the Democrat voters to say, look, we impeached him again. This is another impeached president of the United States once again. How many times did they say that over and over again? So I think that creeps into their minds of maybe people that are Republicans. Probably not as much, but do I think it creeps into the minds of that, you know, few percent that really decide who gets to be the next president, or even just who's going to be your Congress or senator? Governor? Yeah, I think it does.
0: Well, and the fact of him getting removed from office, the odds of that through the impeachment process are almost next to nothing. But also, after this midterm, they're not campaigning against President Trump anymore. So it is going to be a waste of time, a truly a waste of time. So they can hide the ball and not get anything done for the American people for 2 years.
1: It's a waste of time and a ton of energy.
0: Right.
1: A ton of energy gets spent. Patricia, thank you. Let's go to Bill in Wyoming. Bill, you're on the air.
20: Thanks for taking my call. Yeah, my question about this is, don't they have anything better to do? I mean, there's so much that needs to be done concerning our nation. I mean, I got this, I overheard somebody say this some time ago, and I think it's proper. Somebody ought to go to each and every one of them and say, hey, your mother, go tell your mother she wants you.
1: Yeah, Bill, I appreciate you you calling in, obviously having some very, interesting feedback there. But again, I do think you're right. Don't they have anything better to do? This is a political ploy now. We said impeachment become a political ploy. It has been. I want to go. Thank you for calling. I want to go to Teresa, who is calling. And hey, Don, unfortunately, we're not gonna be able to get to you today. We're just running out of time. Teresa, go ahead.
22: Yes. Doesn't all the Democrats understand the more they come after it, after President Trump, the more the mega Republicans are just going to come out and take care of Trump.
1: Teresa, I understand what you're saying, which is, does this motivate? Look, I think the last time when you saw President Trump get arrested and mugshotted, I think when you saw all the things they've pushed back on, I think it does reactivate a base. But as Will said, you're not running against President Trump now. So now it's, you know, sort of the B team, if you will, not any offense to them, but you're not talking about having President Trump does that platform get impacted? Does it impact President Trump himself? It's going to impact things getting done. I think that to me is the big worry.
0: Well, and I think once again, I said this earlier in the show, there's the two faction of the Democrat Party. Those that cannot get over President Trump. They are fixated on President Trump. And then there's the DSA. The DSA are the ones that are winning races against incumbents, against leadership. They are starting to take over. And so those in the Democrat Party that are in leadership that are saying things like, we're going to hold every single one of President Trump's family members accountable when we get back in office. They are losing the plot because they're also losing their seats to a much more radical faction of their party. Those that want no private property, that want big corporations to be owned by the government, that are creeping in with Marxism into mainstream seats and discussions and things of that nature.
1: Don't be creeping.
0: So I think that they would be wise, if they wanted to save their own party, to start thinking about moving on from President Trump.
1: All right, that's going to do it for this week. Thank you so much for joining us. I'm going to encourage you one last time. If you're thinking about places you can support the work of the ACLJ. 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
23: I'm Tom Rigotti. The Northeast is preparing for heavy rain and gusty winds from a nor'easter this weekend. Fox Weather's Mike Seidel is on New York's Long Island.
24: We're going to see a lot of rain and wind up and down the mid-Atlantic and Northeast coast. Most nor'easters come up the coast and go on out. This one is getting trapped by the steering flow. It comes north from towards Long Island and then makes a turn to the left right into the Jersey Shore and winds itself down later Sunday.
23: A New Mexico jury has found Facebook liable for deceiving users about privacy protections. Fox's Lisa Lacerra has more.
25: The trial centered on accusations that Facebook deceived users about a data breach stemming from a third-party personality quiz that harvested data from about 87 million people and sold it to political consulting firm Cambridge Analytica. The jury found Facebook made deceptive statements about protecting user data.
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7: With voices telling you the truth about today's news. 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
11: Gosh, it's great to have you here, and we are in the Salem News Channel Southern California studios. We're in Los Angeles getting ready for tomorrow's big event, huge town hall. They got over 1,000 people coming. AM 870, The Answer, here in Los Angeles, and the Reagan Gold Group are presenting Town Hall 2026, and they invited me to be a part of it. I'm going to do a 9/11 tribute that I'm actually pretty proud of. I think people in Los Angeles will like the presentation of looking back 25 years ago. I'll also be on a panel with my colleagues and friends, Larry Elder, Larry O'Connor, Alex Marlowe, Jennifer Horn. I just saw Jen down the hall here doing her terrific morning show, The Morning Answer, here on AM 870, The Answer. Steve Hilton, who was mocked by Mayor Karen Bass yesterday for his British accent. I don't know. They're getting a little desperate, although every poll suggests Steve cannot win. I keep reminding myself that the world said Donald Trump cannot win either, so who knows? Nick Shirley's going to be here, the YouTube sensation, the young man who's uncovering all kinds of fraud all over America. So it's going to be a big event, and I'm honored to be a part of it, and I hope to see you there. There are some tickets left, am870theanswer.com, am870theanswer.com for your tickets to tomorrow's Town Hall 2026 at the Ambassador Auditorium in Pasadena, California. It's so funny because there are people here I love so much. And when you say things like, I hate Los Angeles, it's kind of like people have said to me all my life, I hate New York, I hate New York. And I get it. You know, you got to have a stomach for it. And that's exactly how I feel about L.A. You got to have a stomach for Los Angeles. You got to be prepared to go an hour and 37 minutes in an Uber from the airport to the hotel in Glendale, California. Glendale's not exactly, you know, Mexico. Hour and 40 minutes, because you just crawl along in the traffic. It's really kind of an, I'll say it and I'll get in trouble for saying it, but I'm going to say it anyway. It's an awful place to live and work. I don't know how people do it. I said that to Jen last night. How do you do this? And she just gave me that knowing grin. You either get it or you don't. And I think it's like being in New York. You go in New York, same thing. You got to have a stomach for it. You get on the train. People are going to be yelling. You might get lit on fire. Somebody's going to urinate or worse on the street corner. You're going to get panhandled at every corner. You're going to, the stench of marijuana is everywhere. The trash, the potholes. And yet, people say it's New York. It's New York. It's the Yankees. It's theater. It's restaurants. It's the best of everything. It's everything. The museums, the bustle, I grew up my whole life dreaming of someday living and working in New York. Got there, been there, done that. Not all it's cracked up to be. And it's the same with Los Angeles. I mean, I said to the bat out of hell driving Uber driver yesterday, because Waymo doesn't quite extend where I wanted it to go. I can't take any Waymos out here like I can in Phoenix. And Waymo, that's the ride of the future. Elon's robo-taxis, that's the ride of the future. Please, dear Lord, let me live long enough to not have to get in the back seat of an uncomfortable black Chevy Suburban with Bruno driving like a bat out of hell on the freeways to get me for an hour and 40 minutes, braking and accelerating and stopping and starting and zooming. He was awful, awful. Give me a Waymo or a robo-taxi where I got no interaction with another human being and they drive perfectly. Because you know what? That day is coming. That's not a fantasy. That's reality. That's reality. And I kind of love it. I kind of love the new technology. I love AI. I love ChatGPT and Grok and what's the new one? Muse. Now I found Muse. It's amazing what wonders this technology is presenting to the average American. It's an astounding.

them to move. And a lot of people are moving. A lot of people are leaving. A lot of people are saying, enough, I can't live this way. It's what I said about New York. I don't want to live that way. I mean, they let I know I use that example a lot, but they literally lit a woman on fire on the subway, and people just basically yawned. Oh, well. Oh, well. She wasn't rich and famous. She was just an ordinary New Yorker minding her business, and some lunatic lit her on fire, burned her alive. She stood there, flames coming off her body, on the subway in New York City, and people acted like that was just another day in Manhattan. Sitting in a car for an hour and 40 minutes, bumper-to-bumper traffic, miserable, yesterday in Los... That's just another day in Los Angeles. And, you know, there is a reality to life being recognized in a way that you don't have to live your life this way. And you don't have to live your life in a cave. You don't have to live your life refusing to advance. I know people for years, they refused to get a cell phone. They wouldn't be on a computer. They didn't like fax machines. They didn't like anything. And I get it. I get it. Change is hard. And there is a practical challenge to AI. And I think about this all the time. All the jobs that are being lost. And I get it. I know. I know. And it's terrible. You know how many New York cab drivers or even LA car service workers, drivers are out of work? When the robo-taxis take over? Not going to be any real drivers? I get it. I get it. So you can either, as the Washington State texter who's criticizing me for embracing this new world we're in, this brave new world, because I'm not being sensitive to the jobs that are being lost, you can bay at the moon, Washington State, or you can accept that this is where we are. And Americans aren't going to reject it. When you see the benefits that technology offers, you'll never go back. You'll never want to go back. And this is the battle right now. And Trump sees it, I think, more clearly than anybody. That's why he's resisting guardrails. He's resisting government regulations because he knows how humanity is going to benefit in an astounding way. I know we're at a crossroads and we're 39 days away from a crucial election. And I don't know what's going to happen any more than you do. If I had to guess, I think the Democrats take the House and Republicans keep the Senate, which means they'll just be a logjam. They're not going to be able to stop or thwart Trump because the impeachment process won't go anywhere. I hope and pray that that's what's going to happen. If they take the House and the Senate, all hell is going to break loose. And it's going to be way more than just impeaching Trump. It's going to be unimaginable. And the people who advance the narrative that Israel is the bad guy and the Hamas terrorists are the good guys, they're going to win. Yesterday, Bibi Netanyahu came to town. Yesterday, Benjamin Netanyahu spoke before the UN. And it was glorious, it was powerful, it was passionate. And it was clarity. I want to share with you what the Prime Minister of Israel said before the world at the UN General Assembly. Welcome in. It's a Friday episode of the Mike Gallagher Show in the Relief Factor Studios. So great to have you here. Our number is 800-655-MIKE. And we got everything working now, including my new X account. My new X handle. Holy moly, I'm at Mike Gallagher. I'll tell you about that little journey as well. But welcome in. Grab a line and join us. And can't wait again to share with you what Benjamin Netanyahu said
yesterday at the UN, all of that.

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1: I was on the phone this week with one of my friends from Chapter. I'm so grateful to get to tell you about Chapter. I've been behind in this microphone and in front of these cameras for years and years, and so honored to tell you the truth that the response you've given us, thanks to our partnership of Chapter, is kind of unbelievable. Carrie is a stroke survivor in New York. She was about to lose her doctor of over 20 years to a network change. Her advisor found her Chapter advisor found her a 5-star plan that kept her doctor in network, then spent nearly 40 minutes walking her through a glitchy digital enrollment. 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Let's be connected to the message of Benjamin Netanyahu. Cut. Let's start with cut number 6. Here's the Israeli Prime Minister calling out the mayor of New York directly. Now, this really reprehensible guy, this trust fund baby, this Nepo baby Democrat socialist, Zohran Mamdani, believes that Benjamin Netanyahu ought to be arrested in the streets of New York. Yesterday, the Prime Minister of Israel took to the podium at the UN General Assembly and leveled a message directly towards the mayor of New York.
2: Mr. Mamdani, since you were elected mayor of this city, many Jews no longer feel safe in New York. They talk to me. They tell me. This isn't the city we remember. It changed so quickly. Now, it's no wonder. You praise criminals convicted of supporting Hamas. You count as friends people like Hassan Piker, who said America deserved 9/11. America deserved 9/11. Some friends you have. You invite into your home a Palestinian journalist who filmed Hamas terrorists beating and torturing Israeli hostages, and later admitted that he refused to publish the videos in order to protect, you guessed it, the terrorists. Your wife liked a post praising the October 7th massacre. She liked another post saying Tel Aviv shouldn't exist. You refused to condemn any of that. You falsely, repeatedly accuse Israel of genocide. Mr. Mamdani, you tried to stop me from coming here. You tried to silence me. Well, you can't silence me. You can't silence the truth.
1: Well, can't silence me. You can't silence the truth. Powerful, powerful, powerful stuff. And to this narrative that Israel is guilty of genocide, a canard if there ever was one, a lie, a bald-faced lie repeated over and over and over again. The Prime Minister of Israel very eloquently asked a question. Does the state of Israel, in providing aid, polio vaccinations, you think we're guilty of genocide? Listen to what he said in a response to that damnable lie that Israel is somehow genocidal.
2: And while Hamas did everything possible to keep Palestinian civilians in harm's way, often at gunpoint, Israel did everything possible to get them out of harm's way. We sent millions of text messages warning civilians to leave combat areas. We made millions of phone calls. We dropped millions of leaflets. I want to ask you some questions. What genocidal regime gives a million polio vaccinations to the enemy's population? What genocidal regime enables the distribution of 2 million tons of food into Gaza? That's a ton for every person. Accusing Israel of genocide is the greatest lie of the century. If you want to know how big a lie, if you want to know how absurd it is, listen to Colonel John Spencer. He's head of urban warfare studies at West Point. He's considered one of the world's, or perhaps the world's foremost expert on urban warfare. I think he's with us today. Colonel Spencer has studied every urban war from antiquity to modern times, from ancient Greece to Mosul to Gaza. And here's what Colonel Spencer says. Israel has done more to prevent civilian casualties in war than any other military in history. In history.
1: Powerful words from Benjamin Netanyahu. More of his speech from the UN coming up. Can't wait to get Dr. Black back on the show. Rough Greens, Dr. Dennis Black, behind Rough Greens, one of our big sponsors. 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
3: 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Breaking news.
4: Long Beach is reporting its first West Nile virus death. In nearly a decade, health officials say the person was taken to a hospital before they died. No other details were provided. Cases of West Nile showing up in huge numbers in both mosquitoes and people. It's often causing mild symptoms, but it can be dangerous for the very young and the very old and those with compromised immune systems. Larry Marino on The Answer with breaking news and talk you can trust.
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0: wrath of Israel. Why is that? Why won't they condemn terrorism? Why won't they condemn the bad guys? Mike Rogers wants to know, in Michigan, he was on Hannity last night on Fox News, and he asked of his opponent, Abdul El-Sayed, why don't you ever criticize the Islamic radical extremist terrorists who have committed so much harm to other human beings? Mike Rogers put it in a very simple way last night.
1: Sean, he could not condemn the terrorist who tried to attack and kill 140 Jewish children right here in Michigan, loaded his car with explosives and gasoline, tried to blow up 140 kids in the name of Hezbollah. Hurt people is all he could come up with. And this guy is just so completely dishonest. Think of this. This guy had the courage to stand up. And he got very emotional. The guy that asked the question, who was Persian and from Iran, had family that had been murdered, family that had been beaten because they didn't wear their hijab correctly, family had whipped by a whip. He outlined all of this, and all you got was some kind of word salad. He couldn't condemn the IRGC, who has American blood on its hands in Iraq, killed our soldiers. Matter of fact, this is the same group that would try to have a terrorist attack in Washington, D.C. to kill the Saudi ambassador. He can't condemn that. But behind closed doors, he tells people, well, we can't really do this because people are sad. He is dishonest. He'll tell you something behind closed doors. He'll tell you something completely with this word salad and try to confuse people. And by the way, this is overwhelmingly young students to make sure that you don't know exactly where he stands. Listen, I just think this is so disqualifying. Tell us who you are, Abdul. Tell us where you stand on these things. Pick your team. And the problem is he often picks teams that aren't pro-American.
0: It's a great question. What side are you on? Pick a team. Pick a side. Make up your mind. What was it? Wasn't it Ilhan Omar who said some people did something on 9/11? So look, this is what's all on the ballot. I know we're stressed, we're challenged. Don't worry, I'm going to lift your spirits. Before we talk to Congressman Greg Stubbe of Florida and talk about his anti-flock legislation, which I'm really interested in talking to him about. I like the guy a lot, but I don't understand the hysteria over flock cameras. I have to admit it. I don't get it. And we're going to talk to a great Florida congressman who wants to restrict flock cameras' ability to be accessed by and utilized by law enforcement. And I'm not quite understanding it. I think it's the hysteria of the day. It's the panic du jour. I don't quite get it. But before we get his perspective, I'm going to absolutely make your day when you hear about the 81-year-old husband taking care of his wife by breaking his back working a 14-hour-a-day job to help pay for her cancer treatment. It's a great story. It's a wonderful story. 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
7: You know, Ronald Reagan believed self-government required something that government could never replace, responsibility in the hands of the people. In his 1981 inaugural address, Reagan warned against the idea that America had become too complicated to be governed by its citizens. Reagan asked, "If no one among us is capable of governing himself, then who among us has the capacity to govern someone else?" For Reagan, limited government was not about having no government. It was about remembering where responsibility begins, with individuals, families, communities, and the people themselves. Because when government assumes every responsibility, citizens gradually surrender their own. Self-government asks more of us than dependence ever will. And freedom requires a people willing to govern themselves before asking government to do it for them.
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1: Some of you are teasing me because I've become such an AI fanatic. I'm loving this ChatGPT crap. I'm loving the interactiveness of AI. I'm loving the way AI is making our lives better. But what happens when it goes bad? What happens when AI follows our instructions just a little too well? 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A techno thriller from AI pioneer Craig W. Stanfill. 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I've been getting emails now from people who've ordered the book already. 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Carbon Zero is now available. Go to Amazon. Search for Carbon Zero by Craig W. Stanfill. Many of you did the pre-order, but hey, now's the time. 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You want the book in your hand? It's here, finally. It launched this week. Go to Amazon, find Carbon Zero by Craig W. Stanfill, and you will enjoy one heck of a thrilling read. There's a story of an elderly Texas man named Don Johnson. Dallas-Fort Worth area, an area I know quite well. And a guy named Aaron Howell lost his luggage. Now, you know how it works at the airlines. If you ever have this happen, and it can be a nightmare, but they're pretty good about getting the luggage to you. His door cam caught this 81-year-old man slowly and painstakingly struggling to carry his luggage, his heavy luggage, up a steep flight of stairs. Well, this story is going to warm your heart. Wait till you hear what good people are doing for this elderly delivery driver, 81-year-old Don Johnson.
2: An 81-year-old man who is still helping deliver luggage may soon be able to retire thanks to the kindness of strangers.
3: We love this story. It's very, very sweet. A woman was moved by these images. Some of the images were captured by her doorbell camera of Don Johnson. There he is, climbing up a steep flight of stairs to deliver her lost luggage. Well, after learning more about his story, she then started a GoFundMe campaign in hopes of helping him retire. Fox 4's Lori Brown joins us live with his story. This is pretty special, Lori.
4: It is, Casey, and what one woman took the time to learn is that for Don, his work is not only grueling for his age, it is also keeping him from his wife who is battling cancer.
5: This is the video that moved one woman to want to help a then stranger named Don Johnson. Aaron Howell wrote on GoFundMe, "The other day I looked out my door cam and saw an 81-year-old man slowly and painstakingly carrying my heavy luggage that had been lost on a recent flight up a steep flight of stairs. It completely broke my heart to see a man of his age doing such intense, grueling physical labor. So I opened my door to meet him and to offer my help." Howell learned that Don wasn't working to simply stay active, as some choose to do in their sunset years. He was working to make ends meet with the only job he could find, an independent contractor job delivering lost airline luggage.
6: I left not knowing anything like this would happen.
5: Don explained to Aaron that he would rather be spending time with his wife, Josephine.
6: We met in Houston in 1968, and I had just come out of the Army.
5: They got married 7 months later. Now, 57 years later, Josephine is battling pancreatic cancer.
6: Cancer is exhausting sometimes. The chemo can be exhausting. For a couple of days, she doesn't get out of bed. And going up and down the stairs to the kitchen to get her food and things like that is important.
5: With medical bills and everyday costs piling up, Dawn took on additional hours. Aaron posted her video online, and the message resonated. As of Wednesday afternoon, more than 1,700 people have made donations, totaling more than $100,000.
6: And some have made comments, and they're praying for us. And it's a joyful feeling.
5: The outpouring of support, bringing hope to Josephine.
7: I can face it. I think that's a big difference.
6: I think I'm going to be able to stop working, and that's amazing. So we're not quite totally over the hump yet, but we're getting there very quickly.
7: I'm still overwhelmed by the just outpouring of kindness and care.
4: Aaron's goal is to raise $150,000 for the Johnsons' living expenses and medical bills, and they're already two-thirds of the way there. Casey?
3: Do you need a tissue?
2: I know, right? It's just real. Yeah. You know what? People are so kind.
3: I know. This is really, we're in a divided time, it feels like, yeah. But then you see stories like this, and it's a good reminder there are an awful lot of great people still out there.
1: That's exactly right. Casey, the anchor there in Dallas, is so right. We're in divided times. We're polarized. It feels like we're all, look at that story. And Tracy, just my producer, just filled me in. You want to know where the GoFundMe is right now? You ready for this? $800,000. The original goal was $150,000, which means that Don Johnson, this 81-year-old husband, this loving husband, will never again have to work a day in his life. He will be able to spend his time with his loving wife, and that is because of the goodness of the American people. Don't ever forget how good Americans are. Congressman Greg Stube on the Flock Camera debate next.
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9: All evacuation orders were lifted after a fire at a lithium battery storage unit in Laverne. Here's Daniel Martindale.
10: Temperatures inside the unburned storage unit are now stable. The unit at a Metropolitan Water District facility started overheating after a fire in an identical unit. The situation forced the evacuation of about 500 nearby homes. On Thursday, temperatures in the unburned unit reached 116 degrees. The typical operating temperature is about 70 degrees.
9: Larry Marino in the Answer Newsroom.
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1: 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Congressman Greg Stube serves Florida's 17th Congressional District, and he does it with honor and distinction, and it's a real honor to welcome Congressman Stube to the Mike Gallagher Show as we broadcast today from Southern California. Congressman, you know, you're one of my favorite congressmen, so don't get me wrong. I don't want to start off on the wrong foot. I didn't have it on my bingo card that I'm a little confused about your legislation requiring a warrant for flock cameras. Now, I get the concern that people have, but spell out for us, Congressman, why you've introduced legislation that would basically require communities, law enforcement, you know, everybody to get a warrant in order to even utilize these controversial flock cameras. Explain your thinking and tell us all about your legislation, sir.
17: Yeah, first, at the big picture, there's this thing called the Fourth Amendment that protects us against unreasonable searches and seizures that should preface any type of law enforcement action before they do it. became kind of personal to me when we had an incident and several incidents now in Florida. One of them was right here in my district at SPD, where you had an individual who was an officer who was using flock cameras to surveil his ex-wife over hundreds of times. Just recently, and I think she testified in the Senate hearing, you had a Floridian who was actually put in prison for 13 days in solitary confinement for 3 days. And turns out they had the wrong vehicle all this time. So,
1: yeah.
17: And then you had the hearing this week where the flock CEOs and some of these guys didn't even bother to show up to testify before a Senate hearing. So basically what my legislation does, it provides exemptions for things that are timely. Kidnappings, murders, ICE, Border Patrol, all of those type of things are exempted under the legislation. But if it's a typical crime that is being investigated by law enforcement, then you need to go get a warrant before you can surveil people. In the great state of Florida, we actually have a privacy clause in our Constitution. You have a right to privacy in the great state of Florida, which is one of many reasons why people are flocking here. And you shouldn't be surveilled by law enforcement just because they want to keep tracks of their girlfriends and keep track of their ex-wife without reasonable suspicion, probable cause, and certainly a warrant if it dictates that. So that's kind of where we are. This is kind of a starting point. I obviously can only file legislation as it relates to federal law. Governor DeSantis has recently banned flock cameras on state roads. I recognize I come from a law enforcement family. My dad was a sheriff. My brother's still on the force in Manatee County. So I recognize the uses of them for law enforcement purposes, which is why we have a whole list of exemptions of those crimes like kidnapping and things where there's not time to go and get a warrant, where law enforcement needs to act very quickly and swiftly. I'm not banning it altogether. We're just taking reasonable steps to ensure that it's not abused.
1: Seems like a very reasonable approach, because you're right. For all the stories we're hearing about abuse, and there are, you're completely correct. There's also tons of stories that are coming out, it seems, almost on a daily basis of kidnappers, rapists, murderers being captured because they're utilizing this flock technology. Because you do come from a law enforcement background. That's why I was so looking forward to talking to you, because every cop I talk to loves these things. Every detective I've spoken to says this technology is a game changer for us. It is letting us capture bad guys in real time. We are capturing bad guys in real time. And the criticism, and I don't think this necessarily applies to you, but the criticism is this is a lot of grandstanding. People are worried about data centers and flock cameras and AI, and the machines are taking all over. I have to tell you that the way you present it sounds very reasonable to me, Congressman. On the other hand, you said something that caught my eye, caught my ear. You said, "Well, that we have an expectation of privacy here in Florida." You go through Florida, there's a surveillance camera on every street corner. There's no shortage of surveillance cameras in Florida, as you well know. Do we really have an expectation of privacy when we go out in public in Florida or in anywhere in America?
17: Well, you have a constitutional right and expectation of privacy in Florida. Now, if you're on a public road, obviously that goes away. But having these different cameras everywhere and surveilling everything is fine from a law enforcement purpose if it's being used for that. But if it's being abused to surveil your girlfriend or your ex-girlfriend or your ex-wife, there was 46 different instances across the country where this is happening. You have, under the Fourth Amendment, if a law enforcement officer is surveilling you, they need to have reasonable suspicion, probable cause, and if those things are happening, not, you know, if it's a typical crime that's not timely, like kidnapping or murder or rape or these type of things that have been exempted under the bill that I filed, then go get a warrant and then get the information that you need through the warrant process. You can't just go into my cell phone information. You can't go into databases without a warrant or reasonable suspicion or probable cause. You can't pull a vehicle over without reasonable suspicion or probable cause. So you shouldn't be able to use flock cameras to surveil for illegitimate purposes.
1: So does that expectation apply to all the thousands and thousands of closed circuit surveillance cameras that are in your state, in your district, everywhere on every corner? I mean, is this going to apply to every, because that's how the flock cameras, as I understand it, the technology is, there's surveillance cameras that then are able to process license plates, be able to track the movement of somebody who's missing or somebody who they're trying to seek. I mean, how broad will your legislation go?
17: Well, mine is, again, there's all those serious crimes that are exempted under the bill. Obviously, this is just the beginning process to get a conversation started. And again, this is at the federal level. So I can't do anything to control what Sarasota County is going to do. I can't do anything to control what the state of Florida is going to do, because that's all governed by state and local jurisdictions. But at the federal level, if they're going to be using these, which all of these are interconnected, I think Flock Camera alone has like 180,000 cameras connected nationwide, which is good if they're actually using it for a legitimate law enforcement purpose. If they're not being used for a legitimate law enforcement purpose and these things are connected nationwide, they can be greatly abused.
1: Well, and obviously the abuse has to be dealt with head on, and you're doing that. And again, I'm not totally comfortable disagreeing with you in any way, shape, or form, because I appreciate your track record and the work you do, Congressman. And I'm grateful. I know our audience is grateful for you popping on kind of at the last minute to explain your legislation here on the Mike Gallagher Show. All the best. Let's talk again soon, sir. Keep fighting the good fight.
17: Yeah, sounds good. Thank you.
1: Appreciate it. Congressman Greg Stube, again, U.S. Army vet. I mean, he's a no-nonsense guy, and I am grateful, and I'm good thing we had him on the show, because it's good to know that there was this exemption, this carve-out for serious crimes, kidnapping, murder, rape. I mean, and there has to be an exemption. And look, there's no question he's right that abuses to the Flock camera system have to be addressed, throw the book at people who abuse it. Make sure there's legislation that applies to people who abuse this kind of technology. But that kind of abuse could apply to anything. The surveillance cameras, that kind of abuse could apply to people who have access to driver's license information, cell phone information. What do you think you're going to do if there's a cop stalking his ex-wife and he wants to obtain her cell phone data? And he goes and figures he's got somebody at the phone company that he knows through law enforcement connections, and he gets a copy of her cell phone data, and he's able to those kind of things do happen, and they have to be addressed. I just want to make sure that the abuses aren't gonna supersede the ability to allow technology to capture criminals and to stop evildoers. And that's what a lot of these Flock camera technology stories are doing. And that's a good thing. 800-655-MIKE, if you'd like to weigh in love to get your reaction to Congressman Greg Stube here on this busy Friday episode of the Mike Gallagher Show from Southern California. We're in the Salem News Channel, Los Angeles studios.
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13: Hi, Dennis Prager here. Well, as you know, I've been off the air since my injury in November 2024. Thank you for your prayers. 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I'm starting the Ask Me Anything episodes on the Timeless Wisdom podcast, and I'd love to hear from you. 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
9: The Happiness Hour is the name of this hour on the Dennis Prager Show every week at this time. Today is a sort of all-star game, if you will. The things that I have said or written in my book on happiness, Happiness is a Serious Problem, that have most affected you and increased your happiness. It is, the reason is partially for me. It's very important for me to get feedback, but I get a lot in your email. The major reason is to review some of the best ideas so that people might incorporate them and hear what has affected their fellow listener. All righty, all right. And now remember, this is very important. You had to have read it from me or heard it from me. It can't be a good idea that you hold. So, Eva, check with Celeste if it's definitely something she heard from me or read from me. I'm not asking what makes you happy. I'm asking you, what did you hear from me or read in my book that has made you happier? Okay? That's very important. Otherwise, that's not the point otherwise. Okay, Cindy, Newport Beach, California. Cindy, hello. Dennis Prager.
10: Hi, Dennis.
9: Hi.
10: Thanks for taking my call.
9: Thank you.
10: I also thank you for this tip. It really helped with my parenting. And I heard you say one day that you have an obligation to the people around you to be happy.
9: That's right.
10: And where this really helped me was with my son, who, shall we say, is not the sunniest by his disposition kid in the world.
9: Right.
10: And he was unfortunately born into a family of really sunny people. And, you know, I was pretty distressed by his moodiness, shall we say.
9: Yes.
10: And I tried a lot of things, you know, understanding him, working with him, and those things all worked, and the gratitude thing was helpful. But because he's a good boy and he loves us, he really got the fact that he had an obligation to us and his family
9: wow.
10: to try to be happy.
9: Oh, you made my day. How old was he when he got it?
10: He's 15 now, and I think I've been saying this to him probably for the last at least 5 years. So I'd say around 10.
9: Oh, he got it when you first started telling it to him.
10: You know, yes, and I think it's because he really does listen to me and think, you know.
9: Right, he's attached.
10: Now he doesn't so much listen to me because he's 15.
9: Naturally,
10: but,
9: right.
10: Right.
9: Well, he listens, but he doesn't admit it.
10: Well, there you go. That's a good secret.
9: Yes.
10: Anyway, I think he did. I could see it on his face, and I could see him making an effort. As I said, he's a really good kid, and he does feel obligated to us.
9: That's the biggest. Thank you very much,
10: You're
9: Cindy.
10: Welcome.
9: That is so big. That's the biggest. That when my book came out, I was on about 30 or 40 talk shows around the country. The publisher sets you up. You just do, you know, 5 minutes, 8 minutes per station, and you do, let's say, 10 an hour, and then you do it for 4 hours or 3 hours, and you do it another day. And very interestingly, that was overwhelmingly the question that other talk show hosts asked me. Dennis, what do you mean by a moral obligation to be as happy as we can be? A moral obligation to be happy? What are you talking about? And yes, we do. It's one of the biggest moral obligations we have. As much as to be honest and to be kind and so on. So if that was a powerful call that she was able to give that over to her child. Yeah, you see, you can't just enter into your unhappiness cocoon. You just can't. You can if you live on a desert island, but not if you live with people. All righty, let's go to Jan. The Californians call in on personal subjects. Jan in Lakeview, California. Hi.
11: Hi, Dennis. Thanks so much for taking my call.
9: Thank you.
11: There are two things. I'm just reading your book. And the first thing that got my attention was, will this make me happy? And it's helped me to be much wiser about how I spend my money and my time. And that is a real great blessing for me. But then that which I am seeing so much benefit with my family is not comparing up. I'm raising an adolescent daughter. She will be 15 next month. And, you know, she is feeling like she doesn't have as much as, although she's spoiled rotten. And she's coming to see that, yeah, last night, in fact, she said, here I am, the most spoiled kid in the world.
9: Oh, that's good.
11: Because I don't have
9: Oh,
11: this.
9: Good. Well, at least she has that that self-image that she's understanding she can't be spoiled.
11: Absolutely.
9: But the first one I want to comment on, that's the biggest. That's another, well, they're all the biggest. That's what could I do? That is something I need you all to know. This show, I know, affected people when I spoke about asking yourself before you do anything. Before you spend, that was the example just given. Before you do anything, will I be happier after I do it? You're going to watch 4 hours of TV that night? Ask yourself the question, will I be happier afterwards? If we just asked that question, we would live incredibly rich lives. Will I be happier after? What people never, almost never ask themselves that question. They ask, they don't ask. They do what feels good at the moment, but they don't ask, will I be happy afterwards? When college kids get drunk, when college kids, when they, you know, are promiscuous, will I be happier afterwards? Just ask that. Forget morale. We're not talking this. Not this show does not. This show always talks about the moral, the good and bad, and right and wrong, and so on. But I'm not talking. This is the 1 hour. It's only happiness. Tell your high school kid, your college kid, aside from all the values you give, ask themselves this question: will I be happier afterward? Because everybody wants to be happy. Well, not everybody, but most people. Okie dokie. Over to Saul in New York City. Hello, Saul. Dennis Prager.
12: Dennis, it is an honor to speak with you.
9: Thank you kindly.
12: Well, some time ago, you did an hour. You took a call. You did an hour about parents and children, and you took a call from a woman who was really heartbroken over the way her parents had abused her as a child, and you asked if she was a parent herself, and she was. And you went on to explain how that is, being a good parent as she was really the best way that she could attempt to undo the damage that her parents did.
9: You know how I know you heard me say it? Because I was filling in the rest of your sentence with the words undo the damage. So but I didn't want to interrupt you, and the fact that you used the words that were in my mind, just proves to me, and it makes me feel wonderful. But are you a parent?
12: Well, my wife and I are expecting our third child in about 2 weeks.
9: Well, I wish you truly good luck and a healthy child.
12: Thank you very
9: much. But it is true. Then what I call it is the holes from our childhood can never be fully filled. You can't go back to your childhood, but you have a chance to fill those holes in the way you love your child. We get it's sort of a second chance. Thank you, Saul. It was a great call. We'll be back in a moment. I'm Dennis Prager.
13: Good afternoon, Dennis. John Gorla. I'm a listener since before you left L.A., and I was, at that point, full registered principal with the NASD and overseeing people that included the entire Central California region. I put 55,000 miles on that car in 7 months. So I got a lot of listening to you, Dennis. I came to love you so much, and then when you left, I missed you. And now that you're back up from your accident and starting to participate again, I can't wait to hear more from you. I love you, and God bless you for all you do. Thank you.
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9: All right, my friends, this is the Dennis Prager Show, and it is the happiness hour, and it's worth its weight in gold this hour, hopefully always, but today, because you are telling me, and I took a gamble, I really did, I just want you to know, I felt it was a gamble. Maybe you wouldn't recall, or you wouldn't call about this, but I was prepared to have this entirely caller-driven, usually Dennis-driven this hour, as most hours. But I wanted to know, what have I said about happiness on the Happiness Hour? Or what have you read in my book on happiness? Happiness is a Serious Problem that has truly touched your life, and you're hitting the major themes, and it, you know, I got to tell you something. That's the greatest thing that I could really achieve, is that you remember and use what I say. Otherwise, it's not enough that you find me interesting or entertaining. You know, it's funny. There are times when I will meet people and they'll say, "Oh, I remember you when you came to Detroit. I heard you here 20 years ago. You were great." Then I will say, "Well, thank you. do you remember what I spoke about? And then they will sheepishly say, no. It's not so great that you were great 20 years ago, but they don't remember what you talked about. It's better that they think you're not so great or weren't so great and actually were touched by the idea. Most of the time people do, but there are times when I truly get that response. I'm out on a limb when I ask that question, obviously. But the point is to make headway is to have the point register with people. So I'm asking you, what have I said or written on happiness that has in fact strongly affected you? Okay, it's a big deal, big deal. All righty, over to Arizona and Tom in Phoenix. Hello.
15: Yes, Mr. Prager, thank you.
9: Thank you.
15: I appreciate you taking my call.
9: Yes, sir.
15: I don't know, this might be redundant because two of the lovely ladies that you have already talked to pretty much touched upon what.
9: Oh, that's okay. If there is a point that keeps coming up, then I need to know that. That's just as valuable. Go ahead.
15: The fact that we have an option whether or not to choose if we're going to be happy, it all relates to the morally, we're obligated morally to choose to be happy around the people we have, but I guess I've taken it further. I'm obligated to myself. I never really stopped to think about the fact that I choose my attitude moment by moment, day by day.
9: Mm-hmm.
15: And I've taken it so far, you've touched me so much with this that when you had that discussion about just choosing to be happy, I went and bought your book, and I've been in a recovery group for 3 years now, and I'm a leader, and once a month I lead the group, and I get to give a little lesson. A couple weeks ago, I started with your book, and I'm going through the whole book, and it really helps people there. Yes.
9: No, I'm just moaning from happiness. I'm so, so delighted to know that this is doing that with people. What, do you want to tell me which recovery group it is?
15: It's a group called New Wine, and the way I also take the information.
9: I mean, recovery calls, from what is really what.
15: Well, that's what I was about to get into. Is I take all the information calls when people want to know, and the best way I can describe it is it's a smorgasbord of dysfunction.
9: I see.
15: You've got everything there. It's a Christ-centered recovery 12-step group.
9: I understand. Well, it means the world to me that you use it, and yes, the choice issue. You know, I didn't put it in the book. I probably heard of it afterwards. Abraham Lincoln said, "We are as happy as we decide to be," and it's a big deal. Thank you, Tom.
15: Thank you.
9: You're welcome. It means the world to me. All righty. Yeah, a number of people have been touched by that. The very notion, though, I can't get it out of my mind that we have an obligation to be happy. Of all the things in the book, I think it's the most unique. People just don't think that way. I didn't. Do you know that writing this book transformed me more than the writing of any of my books or any of my articles? Because I used to have the attitude, I'd love to tell you one day, you know what, Alan, put that down. One day on the Happiness Hour, I would like to tell you the whole story. I do it in my speeches on this, but I don't think I've done it on the radio, of how this happened. I never expected to be a happiness guru, as it were. In fact, I had somewhat contempt for people who lectured and wrote on happiness. And I thought it was a selfish pursuit. Man, was I wrong. We'll be back in a moment. I'm Dennis Prager.
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18: Some disturbing numbers released by the Navy show multiple suicide attempts by sailors aboard the USS Abraham Lincoln and the carrier's support ship. On August 13th, a Navy wife says her husband, who works in the flight deck, says crew members went into defense mode.
19: There has been quite a few sailors who have attempted to jump off of the Lincoln, but they have been tackled down by other sailors to prevent them from going overboard.
18: Larry Marino in the Answer Newsroom.
9: Hi, Dennis Prager here. Well, as you know, I've been off the air since my injury in November 2024. Thank you for your prayers. 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
9: This happiness hour is an invaluable one. I hope for all of you listening, it's almost like the highlights of all the hours and the book. What has most affected you? And if everybody said the same thing, by the way, Eva, don't take calls on the basis of is it variety. Normally we might. If everybody called in on the same exact theme, I'd want to know that. Then I'd know what it is that is most touching people. Let's go to Philadelphia. And Celeste, hello, Celeste on WNPP 990.
25: Hi. A few weeks ago, you—I don't remember if it was on a Happiness Hour—but you said that that peace is the possession of adequate resources. And when I think of peace, I think of happiness, regardless of the circumstances, which is, I think, what you talk about with happiness not being circumstantial, you know, circumstantially driven.
9: Uh-huh.
25: So that has just absolutely resonated with me because, I mean, I don't have all the money that I would love to have. I don't have, you know, the cars and the houses and all that. But I absolutely have been blessed with adequate resources. And it just has made, it has just reaffirmed in my mind that I do have the peace or the happiness that
9: Are you married?
25: I am.
9: Is it a good marriage?
25: It's been a very rough marriage, actually. It's been very, very rough, but we are, we're working on it today, and we have three wonderful children, and I have peace within even a very difficult situation.
9: Mm-hmm. So what is a source of peace and comfort to you?
25: Absolutely. My faith in Christ is a absolute source. Mm-hmm. When I was going through the darkest parts of, of our struggles in my marriage, just having, you know, God's word And I mean, the wonderful thing, I know that you're Jewish, having Old and New Testament, because I get such absolute comfort and peace and direction from the Psalms. And definitely,
9: is the Psalms your favorite book?
25: I'm sorry?
9: Is the Psalms your favorite book?
25: It's kind of hard. It's sort of like choosing between your children.
9: I know. That is true. It is true. But that one gives you particular comfort.
25: It absolutely does. Because what I do so appreciate about it and what I've learned through reading it is that there are a lot of passages that are just unabashedly, you know, life is really difficult. I'm struggling. I don't know God. I don't hear God. God's not there. But I'm going to continue to believe. And then you'll come to the next psalm, and he'll be so, you know, that the presence will his presence mm-hmm. will be there in the life of the psalmist. So,
9: and this has really sustained you. Well,
25: absolutely.
9: You're inspiring. Thank you, Celeste.
25: Sure. Thank you.
9: Appreciate it very much. Yep. Oh, there's no question that religious faith is powerful. I mean, obviously, good religious faith. There's bad religious faith, just as there's bad lawyering and bad doctoring. There's nothing that is guaranteed to be used beautifully. Okay. To Glendora, California. Albert Dennis Prager, what's touched you?
0: Hi, are you talking to me or Albert?
9: Yes, Albert. Yeah.
0: Hi, Dennis.
9: Hi.
0: A few years ago, you were discussing why have children if you're going to be sticking them in daycare, and you had a lady on, and you were discussing why people do that. And literally that night, my wife and I discussed it and decided she would stay home.
9: Wow.
0: And now we have a beautiful daughter, and thank you.
9: Wow. Are you choking up?
0: Yes.
9: You're going to choke me up. Can't do that. That's powerful. That is powerful. You know, it's real. You talk about gratitude, and I, every day, I feel incredibly grateful to have this microphone. It's not measurable. I am asked so often, including by friends. So, come on, Dennis. It's 22 years. Aren't you getting a little tired of it? I am more animated and excited by this than ever. How could one not be? You know, when you would get tired of it if you didn't think that it was important, if you saw it as a career, as a breadwinner. But if you feel that you could do that, I mean, that is such a powerful call. Thank you. That's a big deal. And one day your daughter will thank me. That'll be the best. All righty. Over to Tom. Tom in Rancho Palos Verdes, California. Hi.
1: Hello, Dennis. It's a pleasure and a privilege to speak with you.
9: Are you in Rancho Palos Verdes? Is that
1: I am, sir.
9: You always call from there?
1: No, I sometimes call from Long Beach or Rancho, depending which college I'm teaching at, Dennis.
9: I see. Okay, Tom, what's touched you?
1: Well, you know, Dennis, you've said this in the Happiness Hour and in your show, and you've been a great example of it, and that is to show equal respect and kindness to all people, from janitors, homeless, and I've been able to incorporate this in my life with respect to my children, people I come in contact mm-hmm. with, the students I teach, and it's really been great to have you as the living embodiment of a man who's brilliant, and is firm, and I've kind of incorporated a motto in my life, be firm, but be kind to people. And I can't tell you how much inner peace this has given me in terms of being able to overcome my very hostile temper. And you've just been an inspiration to me, Dennis, and I really thank you for that.
9: Well, that's also very, very deeply moving. By the way, I didn't set this hour up to get compliments. I just want you to know, I have set some hours up like that. I admit it. About once in 5 years, I will ask, or maybe once a year on occasion on my birthday, tell me how the show has affected you. But I really wanted to know the ideas. When I come back, I'll tell you about the treating the janitor as well as the boss concept in a moment.
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20: Hi, Dennis Prager here. 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
9: We'll take a vote on it. What do you think, Sean? Okay, yeah. All righty, everybody, you're listening to the Dennis Prager Show. It doesn't go anywhere, but maybe that was why it was chosen. The ongoing battles on what music is to be Eva's just apologized to Alan. She doesn't like it. The internecine warfare on my staff. You have no idea how much tension exists amongst us. Dennis Prager here, and this is the Happiness Hour I've never quite conducted. I just wanted to hear from you on what has touched you that I've said. I am going to read some of yours now because of the time factor, so don't give up. Everybody gave up, and we redid the list here. 1-8-PRAGER-776. That's a good one. Wayne in Palm Desert, California on KGAM. You have to determine what's more important for your happiness, things or experiences. You had never heard that before. Yes, it was the first time he ever heard me, he heard that. Yeah, that's why it's one of the reasons that I advocate the cruises that I go on with you listeners. And if you have the opportunity, because I don't know if I'll be doing as many in the future, only because I just be choosing different types of things to do on vacation time. But that is a good example. In the final analysis, I mean, there are things that brings us happiness. And I always think in my own case, of course, I mean, my computer. I mean, it's a necessity, so that's obvious. And my stereo system, because I love music so much. But by and large, I always chose experiences over things. And it's worked out. Thank you for reminding me of that. Matthew in Sherman Oaks, California. If you want to be happy, act happy, the power of behavior. Boy, Matthew, if I got that across to you, I have earned goodwill. That is right. That's correct. I'm a big behaviorist, folks. Even if you don't feel kind, act it, and you'll end up feeling it. Even if you don't feel happy, act it, and you may end up feeling it. That's correct. Steve is legally blind. It's opened my eyes. It's important to think and listen. Thank you. Thank you, Steve. Got a lot of blind listeners. Obviously, this is their mode of communication. There are not many advantages to being blind, but one of them is you don't get to watch TV. All righty, my friends. It's meant a lot to me, and you can email me so I'll know as well what have I said on happiness that has touched you. In the meantime, next week.
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9: How do we regard animals? Do animals have rights? Do we have obligations to animals? Are animals our equal? Are we superior to animals? Can we eat them? I mean, it is an enormous issue, and it is larger today than perhaps ever before.
8: I was just curious, like when Noah comes out of the flood and he burns the pigeon as a sweet-smelling aroma to the Lord, what would you take that as?
10: as exactly what it was in Noah's eyes. In the ancient world, it was believed that the gods smelled things. But the phrase was kept, but the literalness was never. God doesn't go, what a great aroma my day is made.
8: Okay, so then as a matter of precedence for now, would it be morally permissible to burn a pigeon to as a sweet-smelling aroma to God?
9: So I want to play for you what took place just recently on the Hannity Show. And when I was in New York on his program, and he doesn't talk about these matters. It's all politics generally. But it came about because of some talk during intermission. And I mentioned a book that I was writing. And then he went on air, Hannity, with me, and said the following.
11: Dennis Prager's working on a book, and we were talking about this during the break. Working title is...
12: Your Husband Is Not a Pervert, An Explanation of Men and Their Sexual Nature.
11: And I suggested you and Norton, considering this is about...
12: Go on the road together.
11: Well, what is the premise of the
12: book? Well, I've done this on my radio show for years now. Talked about male sexual nature. I put out CDs on it. Women have come over to me at lectures around the country, and I this is the God's honest truth, and said, you saved my marriage. I now understand my husband. I thought he was a pervert. I thought he was a nut. I thought he was sick or whatever. Male sexual nature is so different from female sexual nature. And men are so afraid to tell their wives what it's really about because they'll think they're sick. Men shut up about it. And then when women wonder, why is my husband so quiet? One answer is that he's afraid to tell you about what he really feels and thinks in an arena of great importance.
11: I'm going to stay out of topics that I know little or nothing about. I know my limits.
25: Yeah.
11: Do you agree with this?
25: I'll wait for the book to come out before I comment.
11: All right. Now, that's not what you said during the break.
25: But I
11: will let you off the hook if you demand it. But that's not what you said during the break.
9: All right. Now, that's important. That was another panelist. And she did say during the break, boy, is that true? That's, I've known men, and these were famous men, so of course she didn't want to say it on air, and I understand that. But she knew men, and that's exactly what she thought about them. Telling the difference between a real and perceived insult may not always be easy, but it can and must be done. The reason we often err in perceiving a slight when none was meant is that we often choose to be hypersensitive, though only on our own behalf.
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14: News. I'm Chris DeMeo. Chinese President Xi Jinping has packed up and left town after 3 days of meetings with President Trump. Xi, through an interpreter, says the trip was productive.
15: When the president visited China in May, we agreed on the vision of building a constructive China-U.S. relationship of strategic stability. This time, we've agreed to add new substance to it.
14: Both leaders talked about tariffs, the Middle East, and AI. The Northeast prepping for heavy rain and gusty winds from a nor'easter this weekend.
26: It comes north from towards Long Island and then makes a turn to the left, right into the Jersey Shore, and winds itself down later Sunday.
14: That's Fox Weather's Mike Seidel. Coastal flood and wind advisories are in effect. Several states also declaring states of emergency through the weekend. 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
2: You know, Ronald Reagan believed self-government required something that government could never replace: responsibility in the hands of the people. In his 1981 inaugural address, Reagan warned against the idea that America had become too complicated to be governed by its citizens. Reagan asked, "If no one among us is capable of governing himself, then who among us has the capacity to govern someone else?" For Reagan, limited government was not about having no government. It was about remembering where responsibility begins: with individuals, families, communities, and the people themselves. Because when government assumes every responsibility, citizens gradually surrender their own. Self-government asks more of us than dependence ever will. And freedom requires a people willing to govern themselves before asking government to do it for them.
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0: 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Everything you need to know about the top headlines of the day and a perspective that will give you some eternity to it. 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It's Kevin McCullough, Monday through Friday, on That Kevin Show. And now, from the Connors and Sullivan Broadcast Studios, the man who is not what he wants to be, but is way grateful that he's not who he used to be, here's
1: Welcome aboard. It's Friday, and Kevin McCullough, always pleased to have you with us. Thank you so much for checking in every day and doing what you can to become a clear thinker, to become someone who actually desires very greatly to use that clarity to impact the world and to make a difference in the world around us. I'm really, really pleased in the way that, you know, we are able to help encourage people and get them thinking along the lines of truth. What is truth? Why does truth matter? And what difference does it make? We've got a big show for you. We're going to finish up our week with David Wilson on How Do We Live? And we've been talking about excellence and what that looks like and why it's important. That's just straight ahead. Also, Dr. Gina Loudon is going to be with us. And a little bit later on, Jeanette Reynolds is going to be with us, a journalist who has penned a book observing 9/11 plus 25 and kind of some of the stories that we need to be thinking about. I don't know what it is, but over the last several weeks, months, but particularly hours and days, I've been thinking about the last days. You know, the last days. I don't mean for that to sound apocalyptic, but you can't really use that term without it sounding somewhat like that. I say that carefully because I would never try to set a date, and I have no interest in assigning a figure from Revelation to a politician I disagree with or anything like that. I've heard people do that. I've heard people say that Donald Trump was the Antichrist. I've heard people say that Barack Obama was the Antichrist. I've heard people say that Joe Biden was, I don't know, the beast or something like this. None of that is interesting to me at all. I have no interest in that. I've watched sincere people read the newspaper into ancient prophecy and then watched their confidence age very poorly. This means this and that means that. But let me put a caution in that statement there, because reading the headlines and scripture side by side in the same quiet morning like I was this morning stirs questions that I can't set aside. For example, Paul told Timothy that difficult times would come. People would love themselves and they would love money. They would turn from what is good. They would hold to forms of godlessness, and they would also deny the power of godliness. A chapter later, Paul tells Timothy that people would drift from sound teaching toward voices that told them what they wanted to hear. Boy, does that sound like the day we live in. I can't even listen to the other side of the discussion. I only can hear my side. I recognize the temptations of our age in those words. I recognize those temptations in myself, which is less comfortable to admit. It would be easier to write only about what is wrong and broadcast only what is wrong and tell other people only what is wrong with everyone else. I don't think that would be honest, though. Still, what is unfolding around us, I think, deserves some attention. Let me just give you some examples. These are just kind of off the top of my head what I was thinking about this morning. Israel is growing more isolated, including here in the U.S. Pew Research found this spring that 60% of American adults view Israel unfavorably now, and that's up 7 points from a year ago. It's possible to question the government's decisions while caring for its people. That distinction matters, but such a rapid shift makes me wonder where public sentiment goes next and what becomes possible if criticism hardens into something darker. And I think we're seeing that. I think the anti-Semitism that you're seeing in the culture is that something darker that is hardening. Moving to China, they're building a military on a timeline that's measured in decades. They're playing the slow game. Russia pursues its ambitions at a terrible human cost. They just chew up their own soldiers like hamburger meat. I'm not making any prophetic framework to find either of those developments sobering. The great powers of this world are planning and well beyond the next election. So they're thinking long term. Are we thinking long term? Closer to home, I find myself reflecting on another change. Zoran Mamdani and Abdul El Sayed winning consequential races. Hassan Piker building an audience that political leaders now feel like they have to patronize. In 2019, he said America deserved 9/11. He later said his phrasing was wrong and explained that he was criticizing American foreign policy. I hear that clarification. I still cannot hear the original words lightly, though. When 9/11 broke out, I was named host of my own show the day before. And on 9/11, I spent 18 hours on the air trying to find words for the grief of the country that we could barely pull together. These men may or may not hold the same views of the hijackers. I think they are all more sympathetic to the hijackers than they admit. Their prominence makes me ask which ideas are finding a welcome with Americans. What do they teach about justice and freedom and faith and Israel and the dignity of those who disagree? We ought to listen to each person's words and challenge what we believe is mistaken, but we must never let someone's religion or heritage stand in for an argument. Followers of Christ need to be able to do that with grace. None of that gives us license to declare that we have found

0: was to preach the word, endure hardship, faithfully do the work that God had given him. That's good counsel. For a broadcaster or a parent or a pastor or anyone wondering what kind of times these are that we live in. We may have years ahead of us that surprise us. We may be closer to the end than we can imagine. Either way, the calling remains the same. Know the Lord. Speak the truth. Love your neighbor. Stay awake. The headlines can't tell us the hour, but they can remind us of whose we are and how we're meant to live until He does come. Some stuff that was on my mind today. I just need to share it. Kevin McCullough coming right back. It's That Kevin Show.
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3: I heard again, you know, pastors shouldn't be political. 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Y, and Z. The narrative of, you know, Jesus wasn't political, which, you know, my line on that is you don't get crucified for what you don't say. You know, you look at John the Baptist, who looked at Herod and said, hey, your marriage is wrong. The new Elijah calling right. The nation to repentance directly opposed political leaders, biblical immorality, and paid the price for it. And that was the forerunning of Jesus Christ.
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0: From New York, that Kevin McCullough.
1: All right, welcome to the Friday edition. Kevin McCullough, glad to have you with us. It is That Kevin Show, and we're going to have a great weekend. I hope you'll join us for TV on Saturday, 8 a.m. and 9 p.m., 8 a.m. on the Salem News Channel, 9 p.m. on Biz TV across the country. But just love having you with us all week long and even on the weekends. We try to have a little more fun on the weekends, but it's still an encouraging time. I hope you'll come and check it out. This is the part of the show every day where we, before we get to anything else in the news or anything else, we say, let's break everything down. Let's stop. And let's force ourselves to ask a question. How do we live? How do we live in a culture that may resent or be hostile to or just flat out oppose the God of the universe? They may be okay with the concept of some sort of God, but they really don't like the Bible. And they look at people that follow that God and his Bible, and they say there's something wrong with us. How do we live with that being the hand that we've been dealt? Well, I argue it doesn't change very much. We're supposed to be winsome and loving and kind and on mission, telling the good news of the gospel. So how do we go about doing that in an effective way? That's what we look at here. And this week we've been talking about doing it with excellence. And David Wilson, who's the lead pastor at King's Church of Christ in Brooklyn, two locations, one in Brownsville and one in East Flatbush, has joined us every day this week. And David, it's a commitment to be here every day for 5 days in a row. So thank you for doing that. We've talked about excellence. We've looked at it through the eyes of the Apostle Paul in Colossians. We've looked at it through the prophet of Daniel, and really what he went through in 80 years of basically indentured servitude to various kings and rulers, and yet being faithful the entire time, being excellent the entire time, is really an example for us. So how do we construct these standards of excellence in our lives in 2026, in a busy September? How do we construct those in our lives today?
2: Thank you. Before I begin, thank you again for including me in this discussion.
1: Always love it.
2: And we've looked at, of course, started with what Paul says, that whatever you do, word or deed, do all in the name of the Lord. That's a challenge. And now we looked at Daniel as an example, and we mentioned Joseph as an example, yeah, as well. Jacob might be another another story, but Joseph certainly mirrors Daniel in having excellence, the good heart, the right spirit, even in a pagan workplace. But what that means to us, back to Colossians 3, and Paul in Colossians 3 is challenging them to let go of their old way, their old mentality, to put on a new mind. So that putting on means that it's a part of my diligence. It's a part of our choice, behavior, decision to put down what is less and worthless, and put on the new man, the new mind. And at the end of that new mind is when he says, whatever you do, in case there's something I did not cover, Paul, I think Paul is saying, if there's an area perhaps that you didn't see in my mentioning of love and forgiveness and so forth, he says, whatever you do in word or deed. And I think that that's a challenge for us, to not only have a standard, but to also raise that standard. And I'm looking at standard as the ground floor of which we will not perform beneath. We will set a standard for our everything. That includes work, that includes family, that includes more than the time it takes to worship on Sunday, or Bible class and midweek, whatever it is, personal faith in our hearts turning toward God, devotion. We ought not say, oh, I've got it right. We ought to raise the standard on that. We ought to say, yeah, this is great for last year, but this year I want to do more. I want to grow closer. And then it's not only our personal faith, but our public faith. And I believe wholeheartedly that our work and our mission, our witness, what we say, it's not just being a good person, but Christians have to speak about Jesus, have to speak about the Lord. We don't want our good works to be misinterpreted by just good as good training, or even part of being another faith, another religion. We certainly want to say that it's all about Jesus. And then our performance, and that goes back to the workplace, that goes back to how we drive, the way we drive ought to be impacted by our faith in God through Jesus Christ. And our manner with people, our gentleness, our kindness. I know plenty of Christians that are great in worship, and then they're terrible when you get outside behind that wheel. I think that Christianity needs to raise the standard on everything.
1: That is so well said, and it's also easier said than done.
2: Absolutely.
1: What are some of the... I know that if I have prompts, if I have reminders, if I have something that, you know, jogs my attention and says, hey, pay attention to this, even if it's something down to, you know, I've got an accountability buddy that's going to be saying, hey, how are you proceeding in that effort? And I don't think accountability partnerships always need to be about moral matters. I think it's great to have accountability buddies that keep you in check on your attitude, that call you out if you, have personality defects that rear their heads from time to time. And like, I just think that I know that I've grown personally when I've had people come alongside and say, hey, I care about you in this area. Let me help you. What are some ways, what are some checks and balances that we can put into our life to maintain that strive for excellence? Because if you live in isolation and you stay in your own bubble and live in a cave, you can easily just let all that go.
2: I think that I don't think that there's a one solution answer. I don't think that just that's what you're saying. I think that no matter what we're doing, number one, our humanity always gets in the way. I don't know of anybody in scripture or in life who has conquered the human ability of forgetting, of being distracted, so forth and so on. But we, through our faith, accountability partners or worship service or personal devotion, or reading, there are so many things that we need to be doing to remind us, to bring us back on the path, or to encourage us on the path. And what's interesting, when we talk about excellence, what comes to mind is somebody who says, well, nobody's perfect. Well, nobody's perfect works is true as a fact, but it's not a good model to live by. It's not a good target. I think that excellence does not mean perfect, but it means that you're aimed at it, and when you miss the mark, be able to say, all right, I didn't do well with that. That's below my standard that's been set, and come back to it. Now, some people will never consider those things, but maybe a discussion like this will wake them up, or again, study of the Word of God, or fellowship, or being involved with people will bring us out of that isolation cloud in order for us to again raise our standard and do better. That's what it's all about, is doing better.
1: I appreciate that so much, Pastor Wilson, and thank you for a great week. And I want to give you an opportunity to invite people to join you this Sunday if they're in Brooklyn, if they're in the tri-state area and they want to travel over to Brooklyn and join you. Where can they participate? And also, what will you be teaching on this Sunday?
2: Yeah, it's interesting. We're going to finish up a series on decisions. It's called Decisions, where we really just look through the scripture to see how to make and better decisions. And again, at 1371 Rogers, will be at 9:30, and then at 6:31 in Brownsville, 6:31 Rockaway Avenue in Brownsville will be at 12 o'clock. And we'd love to see you at either place, or maybe both. God bless. And so thanks again for allowing us this time to be with you.
1: David, it's my joy. Thank you for challenging us and helping us think more clearly on what it means to be a Christian who lives for excellence. God bless you until we get together next time.
2: All right. God
1: bless. All right. Kevin McCullough coming back. It's Friday. Stay here.
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0: It's That Kevin Show, thatkevinshow.com. So grateful to have you with us. And for the next 7 minutes or so, every one of you that give a Bible at 1-800-937-9673, another Bible is going to be given. And since we are only 2,400 Bibles away from getting every name off the list, we are asking you to help us wind that number down as small as possible. Another 300 Bibles yesterday, another 700 the day before. Thank you to those of you. 1,000 Bibles in 2 days. We're so grateful. Could we do 2,400 Bibles in one day or today? Could we just take care of that? If there was somebody, Michael Woolworth, I always am quick to need to be reminded to mention this, but there are some of you that operate a small business or that have resources that kind of go beyond what some people around you have. And if you're looking for an investment into the kingdom, I don't know of a better way that you could literally do that than giving money to Bible League, because for every Bible that goes out, 12 more believers find Jesus. And if they all get Bibles, then there's going to be 12 more of those that you see how that math adds up really quickly. If you want to see spiritual development on planet Earth, if you want to see genuine discipleship begin to take root, give a gift to Bible League, because that's where it starts. The Bible changes lives. It invests in people. They tell other people about the Word of God. They accept Jesus. The lives continue to be changed. It's generational after generation. So please, please, please give that Bible now. It's being matched Bible for Bible, 1-800-937-9673. But Michael, we do have some people to thank. And then you want to take us to another theater where Bible League is active.
1: Yeah, we added 140 Bibles to the tally because of people like Stephanie of Gainesville, Georgia, said, I'm in at 10 Bibles. Deborah of Columbus, Ohio, said, Michael, Kevin, a $150 gift for 30 Bibles. And then Tony in Brooklyn said, I want to be a part of this, a $500 gift. Again, to fill the waiting hands of 100 believers that we know by name at Bible League. And Kevin, that's, again, been the joy in all of this, the weeks that we've been tackling this ambitious goal, right? It's been gifts of all sizes from the far reaches of your listening area. So again, I know it's tempting to say, okay, what does my $5 gift in this great big crazy world really accomplish? And yet, most of the stories that we've shared, that of Lally, the village witch doctor, Katsu, leading his interrogator to Christ, came down to one Bible, somebody able to share what's in that Bible. And as I love to say, a gracious God willing to bring people from the grips of spiritual darkness. So again, this is year 88 for Bibling, to think that, that Kevin Show, these wonderful stations been with us for about 25 to 30 years. And again, we're praying that we can get it done. We're officially done. This Sunday, we'll close the books, Monday morning, tally up whatever God has done through that Kevin Show, and get these Bibles on their way. But be a part of this 800 Yes Word or thatkevinshow.com. Yeah, Kevin, I want to take you to Tanzania, Africa. Again, this is the part of the world where Christianity is growing in the greatest numbers in the world. I was chatting with my colleague, a man by the name of Jared. We were talking about, the assurances that we have that God will accomplish his purpose in this world. We were walking in from the parking lot, Kevin, in the greater Chicago area. You've been to our headquarters. You know mm-hmm. what I'm talking about, right? Mm-hmm. And etched in the front of our building is one. It's Isaiah 55. It says, my word will go forth. It will not return void. It will accomplish my purposes. And we have that assurance today. Listen, where it's necessary, Bible League gets the highest marks from Charity Navigator, the Evangelical Council for Financial Accountability. You deserve to know that, right? But also be reminded about the precious promises of God, including that of Isaiah 55. But Jared had just returned from a trip to Tanzania. Kevin, he had given out Bibles to about 200 new believers. One of those was an 80-year-old woman, had walked with the Lord for about 20 years, had lived so remotely. Kevin, she didn't have a cell phone. She had, it had been rare that she'd even looked at the face of a clock. That's remote, isn't it? But Jared had this to say about her finally receiving that Bible, and what a tremendous blessing that was, not only to her, but to her entire community.
2: Isaiah 55 does really stand out because it shows that we can really trust that when we are sharing the word of God, this is going to be an incredible investment. Mm. We know that it's not going to return void. I think of the testimony recently of Farasia in Tanzania, and the area where she was at, she had never seen a printed Bible study or even a Bible, you know, in several different churches in there until she was in retirement age and received her very first Bible as a result of the generosity of Bible League donors. What an incredible gift to her, to that village.
1: Again, what a gift. And how did we make that possible? Well, it's through listeners like those to that Kevin show. Kevin, you and I are excited about church growth, right? We're excited we hear about a church planted, you know, a former village witch doctor coming to Christ. But I assure you there are forces at work in this world that push back on all of this. Again, it's not enough to get angry about that or to feel indifferent about what's happening half a world away. Do what people like Patrick, Gloria Vaughn, and so many others have done. They've said, what? Let's do something about it. If the princely sum of $5 solves this for Christians like Farasa, they're deep in the heart of Tanzania, Africa. Let's do it today.
0: 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Be a joy maker is what it says. 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That means she's full of joy, and she's full of joy because she's an actual Bible recipient. That Bible she's holding in that picture is a Bible League Bible that was delivered to her. But be a joy maker. 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
0: 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If you're a Christian, you know the story of the crucifixion, but have you ever really considered what Jesus physically endured? The Suffering of the Lamb examines the historical and archaeological evidence surrounding Christ's passion, drawing from ancient sources and archaeological discoveries. Detailed illustrations help you visualize what actually happened, while the book also explores the deeper question of why Christ suffered in this particular way.
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0: Kevin Show, thatkevinshow.com. Glad you're with us. It's a Friday, and I'm in pretty good spirits because it's Friday, but I am also not in great spirits because this Friday in this area is not going to be nice at all. So wherever you are, Anchorage, which we added a couple of weeks ago, to Miami, San Diego, to Kennebunkport, wherever you may be in the United States, thank you for listening to That Kevin Show. Glad to have you with us. Christine Nicholas is back with me. Christine and I get together every Friday, and we chat a little bit in the evenings on the local station, AM 970, The Answer, here in New York, about all things tourism and kind of fun to do. We call it the Fun Friday. It's for locals. We sometimes unearth new jewels for them to do that they don't know anything about. Mm-hmm. And Christine, for people that come to New York, which look, let me just be very clear. New York to me was a very foreign concept when I was a boy. It was somewhere out there. I grew up in the Dallas-Fort Worth area, hardcore Cowboys fan. New York was where the Giants were at. Those were mean, ugly people. Like, I didn't have a concept. As I grew older, got into school, went to college in, you know, the North or the Midwest in the city of Chicago and other places, New York continued to have like this attraction, this like mystique, this mystery, this stuff that I wanted. And so when I finally was able to come for the very first time, which was an unusual circumstance in and of itself, it was magical. And then 9/11 happened. And the next several times that I came was in the post 9/11 environment, and eventually had the chance to move here to do the work that I do now. And I feel like I was supposed to be here at some point in my life, my whole life. But that's the story of New York. So when people are thinking about coming to New York and they're listening to my show, I want them to jump on it. Like, come on, come and visit and see what an interesting and fun place this is. And this week, or in the next couple of weeks, there's going to be one more thing that if they're coming, I want them to add it to their itinerary. Welcome back. Tell us what that is.
1: Great. Thanks, Kevin, for having me. It's always a pleasure to be with you on Fridays. On our show tonight, we will be welcoming Clayton Ferguson, who is producing a new show to New York called Luminescence. And it's going to be at St. Patrick's Cathedral, which is right in the heart of Midtown Manhattan, 51st Street and Fifth Avenue. I mean, it is the central, you know, great shopping. Rockefeller Center is right there. You've got Saks Fifth Avenue. I mean, it is Fifth Avenue. It is the wealth. It is the prestige, everything that you think of, you know, in New York. And you said that, you know, it was a magical place from when you were a young person. So many people, young people, were turned on to New York by Home Alone, if you will, or some of the movies, Breakfast at Tiffany's, depending on which, you know, which generation you are.
0: Right.
1: But that's where this all is taking place, right, at St. Patrick's Cathedral. And they're going to be having this beautiful sound and light, music. You know, it's a ticketed event. It's going to start in October. The cathedral has never done anything quite like this. It's a little bit different. So we're all New Yorkers are looking at this like, how is this going to work? You know, it's, we're very excited about it. And I believe it's going to be about a 2 month window. They'll have,
0: initial
1: it's
0: run,
1: only
0: yeah.
1: at night. Yeah. I think it's 7:45 and 9 p.m. So there'll be two shows a day or a night. So it'll be interesting to see how this works. And, you know, we're blessed in Manhattan. We have, we have two great cathedrals. We also have St. John the Divine, which is on the opposite side of Central Park.
0: And they're both over 100 years old each.
1: Yes, yes. And St. John the Divine is still a work in progress. It is the largest cathedral, Gothic cathedral, in America, and it's still being built. They're still adding to it. It really is a fantastic, beautiful cathedral. They have also a fascinating exhibit, which is like this huge illuminated earth, you know, 25 feet. It's on the center nave. It's ongoing now and will be, if you're in town in October, you should check that out. But we have some great churches. We have Riverside, Memorial. We have the, Abyssinian up in Harlem, Riverside's up in Harlem. We have Trinity downtown, Wall Street, where George Washington prayed before he took his
0: That's
1: oath
0: right.
1: of office. So if you're looking for that connection, New York is the place. You know, I don't think many people look at New York as a spiritual center, perhaps. we may be, but Wall Street, but even down in Wall Street, that's where That's where Trinity Church is located.
0: Yeah.
1: Yeah.
0: Well, the interesting thing about what St. Patrick's is doing, and I'm not Catholic personally, but I've attended a few services. Most recently, the funeral of Bernie Carrick was the last time I was there.
1: Yeah.
0: And it is a beautiful interior. We usually pass through there for some of our Christmas going to the city things with the kids. But it is really, truly beautiful. If you've toured some of the great cathedrals of Europe, I mean, St. Patrick's holds nothing back from being right up there with the most beautiful cathedrals on the planet. And St. John's the Divine is the same. But I will say that this particular production that they're doing involves a live orchestra, a live choir. Jonathan Rumi, who played Jesus in The Chosen, is the narrator. And it is done in 360-degree immersion of light and projection that turns basically the entire ceiling of the St. Patrick's into this experience, this screen, this interactive thing that you're going to experience. And I don't know, if you are about aesthetical beauty and thinking that maybe that's a virtue that our society could use more of, this really might be something you want to check out if you're coming in October, November to New York City. I'm very excited about it, and I'm hopeful that it will be something that is long-lasting and beautiful for your memory as well. But it's just, you know, Christine, we talk about it on this show, talking to the rest of the country, kind of like it's something special. New York's kind of like this. We have like really cool things happening all the time. I'm not surprised, but I'm really looking forward to seeing it myself.
1: Right. We also have another cathedral up in the Bronx. It's called the Cathedral of Baseball. And it's where the Yankees play. And so for the Yankee fans all over the country, and we got a lot of them because a lot of folks have left New York, please pray for them. We're fighting really hard for being the home team, you know, in the wild card.
0: All my listeners in Massachusetts just shut off all their radio.
1: They're just like, oh, my gosh. No, come on. We'll probably be facing the Red Sox, and that's always a lot of fun.
0: Yeah. Well, it'll be interesting. Christine, always good to see you. Hey, listen, there's a storm coming through. Stay dry. Hopefully we'll talk to you next week. All right. Calvin McCullough, come right back.
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0: Welcome back. Kevin McCullough, very grateful to have you with us. You know, we could not do this show every day without tremendous partners. And I am seeing, I'm going to have the guys from Dominion.chat back. You know, we're allowing those of you that would like to try Dominion.chat for free for a year to do so. 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But you can actually try Dominion.chat free for a year, 1 year, full year, that they will foot the cost for you to do it. I think it's the first 100 that sign up. And when you go, all you have to do is say, I'll use it, and then I'll give you some feedback about what it was like to use it. But you know what people are saying right now? It's better than ChatGPT. It's better than Claude when it comes to everything that you turn to AI for, which has basically become a combination of Google and whatever. Like, people are using it to get accurate information about stuff faster than ever before. And there's this huge, I don't know if you saw the hit piece that Laura O'Donnell did, or Nora O'Donnell did on CBS News last night, but that thing on data centers was one of the most biased, inaccurate things I've ever seen in my life. And she didn't have actual, you know, quantitative or qualitative comments from people that are actually involved in the data center expansion. It was such a hit piece, and it was so dishonest. AI is not going anywhere. If you look at every app on your phone, every single one of them either have an AI option that invites you to use it, or they are now incorporating AI into your help, requests, search commands, whatever it is that you ask that app to do. They're using AI in such a way that it helps you do it faster and more accurately. And every app on your phone does it. It's not just one or two. Every search engine now uses AI. Everywhere you turn, AI is being used. Now, that doesn't mean that I'm in favor of generative stuff, and the generative AI debate is a different debate altogether. But will AI be here, and will it make a difference in the way we live? It already is. There is no will involved. It is already happening. And it's so funny because they interviewed one guy that did, we're not letting AI come into our town, kind of soundbite from a guy. And you see him in one of the B-roll shots checking his phone. I'm like, dude, that device is all AI. Everything that's on that device is being powered by intelligence. It's adding to its knowledge base all the time. That's what AI is. It is adding intelligence to what it can do and help and everything else for you on a constant basis. But I'm not here to defend that. I'm just saying, Dominion.chat, the problem with all the other chat models is that none of them are trained on Jesus. None of them are trained on absolute truth. None of them are trained on eternal truth. And Dominion.chat is, and we will give you a year's worth of use of it just for you to compare it. If you use ChatGPT, go get the free year's worth of Dominion and see for yourself the difference it makes. Ask it hard questions. Ask it the most difficult questions you can come up with, a spiritual question, and see what it says. I think you'll be pleasantly surprised. Anyway, grateful for them. We're going to have those guys back soon because AI is such a in-demand story. I also want to say thank you to Tony Bode and the guys at Mock Funding, our newest partner on Money Monday, and all the ways that they are making business solutions happen for people. They are such high integrity, and they are such good people. 888-462-9442, 888-462-9442. 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Talk to Tony and the team. 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
9: I'm Deborah Valentine. A rare September nor'easter affecting the Mid-Atlantic and New England states, bringing heavy rain, strong winds, and coastal erosion through the weekend. Nassau County Executive Bruce Blakeman advising residents.
10: Check on your family members, your neighbors, especially if they're elderly. 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
9: New York City, as well as 8 New York State counties and 8 New Jersey counties, are under states of emergency. President Trump and Chinese President Xi Jinping concluding their two-day state meeting. Fox's Aisha Hasni has more from Capitol Hill.
11: President Trump and President Xi discussed the economy, trade, super intelligence, and cooperation on a number of issues of shared importance.
9: She says the White House has reportedly not detailed those topics. 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

0: straight ahead. 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It's Kevin McCullough, Monday through Friday, on That Kevin Show. And now, from the Connors and Sullivan Broadcast Studios, the man who is not what he wants to be, but is way grateful that he's not who he used to be, here's the Kevin.
1: All right, welcome in. It's hour number two. And you know that usually at the top of the hour, I don't have guests. Usually I do a monologue. But my monologue from the first hour on whether or not we're paying attention is so important. I want you to go back and listen to it, download it, send it to all your friends. It's the most important monologue I've done. Plus, I've got a lot of extra stuff to do today in terms of getting important things on the show. So I'm welcoming Bethany Mandel here to the top of the hour. She's usually with us in Seg 4. But Bethany, we've got so much to talk about, and you're so articulate and so funny and humorous and intelligent. I feel like I've got to give you more time today. So thank you for doing this.
2: Oh, gosh, that's a lot of fun.
1: Yeah, right. No, there's no worries today. There. No heavy lifting for you. So Bibi Netanyahu came to the U.S. and gave his speech. And I think everybody watching this on the ground was kind of like Michael Jackson with the popcorn. What's going to happen? What's going to happen? I know that there were people. I was on Twitter for much of the last day watching what people were saying. And I got to say, Bethany, it seems like the opposition to Israel and to Netanyahu is almost irrational. I was reading some statistics, and if the genocide is the worst that the Hamas cooked books seem to try to put up there, you're still talking about less than 3% of the total population of Gaza in terms of what they claim. And when you look at massive genocides that have happened throughout history, there's no comparison. Whether it's Stalin or, you know, Khmer Rouge, you know, some of the worst cases. But yet they are treating Netanyahu, who is basically, I believe, in defense of his kingdom and of his nation and of his people. But I believe that he was acting in the defense of that and prevention of future style attacks. Saying that this is all blown out of proportion. Now, they combine that with the actions taken in Iran, and you've got this really kind of heavy anti-war, it's same stuff they always throw out there. Lock up Trump and Netanyahu. They're war criminals. They're killing innocent people, all the rest. We've lost our minds. I'm reading in Pew Research, 60% of Americans say they have a negative opinion of Israel as of today. That's up 7% from last year. But it hadn't been in the majority viewpoint prior to that for quite some time. What's happened?
2: I mean, I think we can thank TikTok and by extension the Chinese Communist Party for a lot of it, because people have been fed a steady diet of lies and propaganda for a while. I would also place the blame on the mainstream media. There was an incredible expose into the outsized attention that Israel gets in the New York Times, for example, and how often it gets things wrong and how small the print is when they correct
1: the
2: errors.
1: When they admit it, yeah.
2: Yep. A lot of it just stems from pure Jew hate. If you look at other things that are going on in the world, 3% of Gaza's population died in this war, but the vast majority of that 3% was men of soldier
1: fighting age. So, yes,
2: they were Hamas, basically. So Israel has committed the worst genocide I've ever seen in that they've performed poorly. They could have done genocide a lot better than they did. Omer Shem Tov, who was an Israeli hostage who was taken from a music festival and held underground for a year and a half, wrote a fantastic piece in the Wall Street Journal this week where he talked about the fact that the mother of his captor was sent a note saying you should evacuate this area because Israel is about to destroy the building. And he said, like, Israel is, Hamas is holding me underground and they're saving my captor's mother. Like, what sick inversion is this, that I'm experiencing? But if you frame what happened in the last 3 years in Gaza with what the Chinese are doing with the Uyghurs, what North Korea is doing more generally, it's not even in the same hemisphere. And it's a real sick inversion because we're ignoring real serious, horrible, tragic human rights abuses for the sake of just like scoring points against the Jewish state.
1: This is
2: motivation.
1: You've just capsized this whole argument, because here's the thing that bothers me. Trump and Netanyahu both seem to have a very long-term perspective of what needs to happen for the world to have certain amount of security. And for example, Trump's deal with Denmark to get Greenland operating the Golden Dome for North America and Europe. It's going to be visionary, and it is going to give protections to countries for years, decades to come, maybe centuries. And what do you have back home? Instead of Americans saying, wow, they were looking out for our safety, they were thinking ahead, they were doing the things that are going to protect us into the future, they are like, well, he was mean to somebody. He showed Xi Biden's plaque on the wall and they laughed at it. So he must be a terrible human being. And the problem here, Bethany, is that it's not just the substance that they focus on that's so lacking. It's that they give such disproportionate importance to stupid things and they completely ignore the truly historic milestones that are going to make the world safer. If Iran never gets a nuclear weapon, Arabs will be saved, Israelis will be saved, Palestinians will be saved, there will be lives by the thousands and millions that will be better off because Iran wasn't given that means of destruction. But no one talks about that. And even Al-Sayed, when he's confronted with it by a very moving college student this week, I don't know if you saw the clip on social, but he, like, his whole family, just got mowed down by the IRGC. And he's like, how can you not condemn them? And what does he do? He gives them the microphone and he refuses to condemn the IRGC.
2: Yeah. I mean, this is it. What's frustrating is that, you know, I think Republicans are looking at a bloodbath in November, and in a large part because of gas prices, because of what's going on in the Strait of Hormuz related to the Iran war. And I think that we've missed an opportunity to educate the American public about the fact that, you know, everyone is better off with the Iranian regime decapitated and we

0: understand the decision in front of them and the cross and the fork in the road that we see in front of us.
1: Yeah, well said. All right, Bethany Mandel, always appreciate your insights. Thank you for being here.
0: Thank you.
1: You got it. Kevin McCullough coming right back. 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

0: two TV networks, and you, wherever you're at. So thank you for being with us. We're grateful. And go to that website, because everything we do is there. It's never behind a paywall. Always want you to have access to the columns, the TV videos, the podcasts, all of it. It's super simple, super easy. We spent a good deal talking about 9/11 this year, and I think that I'm going to continue to reflect on 9/11 plus 25, because as I wrote about in my column this morning at Town Hall, I am concerned about the picture that is being formed for our future, geopolitically, but individually, for the American citizen and for the globe at large, like everything in between. I sense that there is something almost epic and biblical in terms of what is growing out of the modern days that we are in. And I'm actually concerned about it. I've got some pretty deep concerns. Different people have used their concerns for different goods. And my next guest has written the book, Where Were You on 9/11? Stories That Inspire and Endure. Jeanette Reynolds is her name, and she's here to speak to those 25 years. Jeanette, thank you for being with us. We appreciate it.
1: Kevin, I appreciate you making time for me on your show. I know you're really busy. You've got a lot of people that want to be on your show.
0: I always want to help people get to resources and folks that have the ability to help clarify their thinking on things. And I feel like that's what you've attempted to do here. What was the premise behind why you wanted to visit these stories at this particular time?
1: That's the best question, and not many people ask it. 9/11 was a defining moment, and these moments aren't meant to be, I mean, era-defining, essentially, to be honest, because 9/11 happened in 2001, which was the beginning of the third millennium, right? And people kind of brush that off like, yeah, no big deal. It's like, no, this started a whole new era. And these moments aren't meant to be forgotten. And without exception, you know, the instability of life impacts all people. Regardless of your wealth, your education, your background, you know, any of that, it impacts all of us. And there's lessons to be learned from these moments.
0: Well, it's funny that you're saying this at the exact moment in time where just, you know, a few weeks ago, leading up to 9/11/25, I was burdened as I am today. And I was thinking about the fact that we have a generation that have grown up in the aftermath of 9/11, but didn't experience it. They've known the world that it changed and shaped, but did not understand the kind of birthing process that crisis put us through. The fact that it's America 250 and 9/11 plus 25 in the same season, in the same summer, to me is something that we should have noted with greater importance and have had much more cultural discussion about. And aside from having a great celebration around July 4th, there wasn't really much of any. And I think part of it is you have the city that was attacked on 9/11 being run by man who is now sympathetic to the viewpoints of the attackers, not the ones of those who were attacked. Michigan's about to elect someone to their United States Senate seat. I pray to God that it doesn't work, but it looks like they're on the road to send someone to Congress who would have opposed going and holding those accountable following the events of 9/11. When you say 9/11 is culture shaping, it really, really is.
1: It is. It defined, you know, the era that we're still in. So we're 25 years in, right? We have 74 more years to go in this millennium. And it's like, okay, what are you going to do with the rest of your life? And to your point, I'll be honest, I don't get along with most people in my so-called demographic, my age group, because I feel like they're asleep. And it's not to say that they haven't experienced a lot of history, a lot more history than, you know, alphas and Gen Z. But I honestly feel like I get along better with the ones that they are asking questions, alphas and Gen Zs. They're like, why is this important? Why did we go through this? Right. What really happened? Because it's been scrubbed, apparently, from like education. I wasn't aware of that. I don't have children in school. You could probably speak more to this than I could, but like, they don't know anything about 9/11 and they were taught something else. And I'm like, no, I was there. I can tell you what happened.
0: Yeah.
1: You know, I don't know the whole background. We don't know what went on really. Right. All I can attest to is what I felt and saw when I was standing at the lip of Ground Zero 5 weeks after the attacks in the World Trade Center. and it changes your life. It's not just like, oh, well, let's move on to the next Instagram post. It's not that. This is like,
0: what kind of stories did you include in this text?
1: This time, by the way, I've done this before. I did this in 2002, and Donald Trump wrote the foreword for my book back then. I did another 10-year anniversary book in 2011. This time, I chose 8 people. Now, I did 27 interviews, Kevin, but I whittled it down to 8 of the most, I think, defining, most important interviews. They're all important, but these stories in particular were people that made it out above the impact zone in the South Tower. I have 2 of those people, and then I have 1 gentleman that was blind who made it out of the North Tower, and then I have several others that are equally very important voices for, you know, what happened in that era, including Pastor Carter Conlon from Times Square Church, who they were boots on the ground, you know, minutes after the World Trade Center was hit.
0: So the stories tell what?
1: The stories tell, this is the big moment. The stories tell, these are regular people that went to work like a regular day, like we all did. And this is, you know, my big story here is, you know, we don't know what we are promised tomorrow. We don't know what's going to happen. We can stare at our phones all day long, but it doesn't make, that's not our world. Our world is what's happening right here, right now. Mm-hmm. These people got up, went to work like any other day. And, you know, we live predominantly in a secular world. And so they went into their work day as per normal and their life changed. And they had profound experiences as they were escaping those towers. And by profound, I mean, literally all of them across the board had a spiritual experience. They had what they would describe, not myself, what they would describe as a supernatural experience. They had angels guiding them. They had something guiding them out of those buildings. Otherwise, they would have never made it out. I mean, no one survived. No one's, you know, I think, you know, if you go on the internet and do a search, it says that 18 people survived above the impact zone in the South Tower as an example. But in actuality, there were only 4 people that survived above the impact zone. And I talked to 2 of them and they told me the chances that they found the exact staircase that they could get down to get out of that building is like the odds are like winning lottery. I mean, it's almost impossible. Because all the other staircases were blown up. So if you started down those staircases and got maybe, I don't know, 4, 5, 10 floors down, and it would have been blocked maybe with fire, you would have to go back up and start all over again and find another staircase. They were able to find the singular staircase to get out of those buildings.
0: Wow.
1: So there's stories like that, you know, you can't make this up. It's miraculous, honestly.
0: Well, I'm hopeful that it will cause greater reflection. I think part of the thing that I wrestle with is that we really live in a day in which we don't ask the big questions, maybe for the first time in history, but we are definitely in a generation that doesn't ask, who am I? Why am I here? What was I made for? All of the classic philosophical questions they asked in, you know, the Apostle Paul's time, where he was able to say, hey, that there's an answer to all of those, and here's what it is. But I'm hopeful that there will be some inspired conversations that take us there. I am concerned because it feels like the culture is slipping away and not really paying attention to the warning signs. I'll give you the last word. What do you hope people take away from the book?
1: I would say this, that capturing our collective memory of a pivotal shift, like what we saw on 9/11, preserves its lessons for the future. And who is our future? Our children, our next generation, right? Alpha, Gen Z. We're in their hands as we grow older. And in Deuteronomy 4:9, it reminds us, only take care and keep your soul diligently, lest you forget the things that your eyes have seen. And let they depart from your heart all the days of your life. Make them known to your children and your children's children. That's biblical text. Now, people can argue and banter all they want about that, but that is wisdom, okay? We want to carry those lessons down and share our experiences, especially in this very emotive, you know, culture we live in. Quite honestly, everything's emotional. If you go to Instagram and all these other, you know, TikTok, there's all these videos to, like, kind of jar you into emotion. Well, this is real. This is real what happened at 9/11. This isn't a video. Like, this really happened, and it changed people's lives. It changed the world.
0: Yeah.
1: And America at that point actually became friendly to one another. You know, there was no divide. It didn't matter if you were a Democrat.
0: For a half a minute, we did. That's for sure. Exactly. All right, Jeanette, thank you so much for being with us. The name of the book, again, is Where Were You on 9/11? Stories That Inspire and Endure. Jeanette Reynolds is the author, and we're grateful for your time.
1: Thank you very much.
0: You got it. Kevin McCullough coming back. It's a big Friday. Don't go anywhere.
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3: Hi, Dennis Prager here. Well, as you know, I've been off the air since my injury in November 2024. Thank you for your prayers. 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I'm starting the Ask Me Anything episodes on the Timeless Wisdom podcast, and I'd love to hear from you. 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

0: Welcome back. 800-937-9673. It's That Kevin Show. I am That Kevin. Kevin McCullough. Glad to have you with us. Michael Woolworth is back with us as well. And Michael, we need 8,800 Bibles. We need someone to say, yes, I will take 20 of them here, 30 of them there, 50 of them there. But in the culmination of those 8,800 Bibles, we're going to help more than 10,000 people receive a Bible. And then another, that times 12, are going to hear the gospel and probably give their life to Jesus as a result. But tell us how it all works.
1: Well, let me say thanks to a few folks who have gotten involved. Gregory of Bull Shoals, Arkansas, said I'm in at 20 Bibles. Rhonda of Brooklyn said, Michael, Kevin, count me in at 10 Bibles. Nita, listening in Louisiana, said, I want to be a part of this, a gift today of 2 Bibles. But, you know, if you love your Bible, you know, if God has worked powerfully through his word to grow you into the believer that you are today, you know, we're simply asking you, give that to new believers who yearn to read his precious promises every day, right? That's what we're all about at Bible League, engaging people in the Word of God all around the world. We've done this for 88 years. We've reached about 100 million people with the gospel by the grace of God. About 6,000 are reached every day. But Kevin, clearly we could not do what we do as a global ministry without listeners to That Kevin Show. I mean, you have the ability to not only be concerned where wherever you're listening today, the greater New York City area, you know, Colorado, Arkansas, some of the places we're mentioning, you have the ability to look abroad and say, you know what, those are members of my spiritual family. You've got a clip from this man, Ming, who's in his 70s. He's a former Zen Buddhist. Kevin, he's in Vietnam. He's in the communist-run country of Vietnam. He told me, he said, Michael, I lost 100 family members in the Vietnam War. Some of those were civilians. Some of those were soldiers. But he said all of this happened right near where I met him, Kevin. That was Ho Chi Minh City, right? And this man has led about 100 people to Christ in his small remote village, again, in a communist country that recently opened its doors to the gospel. And I love what he says. He likens the Bible to a map, right? He says a map directs us places, right? In this case, the Bible directs us to all that's true, right? But share this, and then I want to come back and talk more about this man, Ming. He is in Vietnam.
2: If they don't have Bible, how they can find the truth? Because the Bible like a map to bring them to find the truth. So if they don't have a map, they couldn't find any truth. So it is very a special opportunity that the Lord answer our prayer. Our country opened the door for the gospel, and many people, they are really hungry for the Word of God, and then they need the Bible.
1: Yeah. Kevin, you in the last segment alluded to, you know, where do you go for comfort and direction, right? The Psalms, right? I mean, if we can ascertain that King David relied on the scriptures, right, to help him, kind of realign his perspective with the Lord's. We need that, don't we? In fact, well, you know, when I'm anxious, Kevin, I go to the Psalms, right? Psalm 4, it's in your peace that I will live, David writes. You know, when I'm tired, Isaiah 40 says what? He gives power to the weak and strength to the powerless. You know, when I'm lonely, it's Psalm 73, right? Lord, I belong to you and you hold my hand. When I need wisdom, right path, Lord. You know, if you're feeling unloved, you go to where? Zephaniah 3, you find out that what? God delights in you with gladness. He rejoices over you with joyful songs. And yet, Kevin, we're saying that the Christians that we're talking about in our times together have never been able to open a Bible to read those precious scriptures. But call by call, click by click, again, this listening family is doing it. Let me just give you 3 of those right now that are praying for Bibles today. Dorcas is a widowed mother of 3, lives near Addis Ababa, Ethiopia. Sadly, her husband was murdered by the El Shabaab terrorist cell that absolutely hates Christianity. She received Christ after walking 2 hours each way to an evangelistic meeting that was led by Bible League, Kevin. And today she is praying for a Bible. Praveen is near New Delhi, India, was beaten by Hindu extremists after being led to Jesus by a pastor in his small village there in the country of India. He's married to Chandra. They have 3 children. They're praying for a Hindi language Bible to lead the family in the ways of the Lord. And then as it relates to us, I'm thinking of, you know, most of us know John 3:16, right? That's blowing in the end zones of, you know, college football games across the nation this time of the year. How many of us know 1 John 3:16? You know, John writes, he said, this is how we know what love is. Jesus laid down his life for us. And we ought to lay down our lives for our brothers and sisters. And Kevin, I'm grateful I don't have to come and try to convict this listening family of giving. My goodness, we just talked about in more than 20 years of Kingdom Partnership, more than 500,000 waiting believers now have God's word. As I say, they're using those to make much of him, to point others to the hope of the gospel. But there you have two families, one on the continent of Africa, another in the region of Asia, not praying for our pity or our protection today, but for what? It's the precious word of God.
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0: Welcome back. It's That Kevin Show, thatkevinshow.com. We are in the midst of trying to supply Bibles to those who need them, to those who cannot get them, and to those who desperately want them. You may not be in any of those categories, but the people that we're trying to help are. They check all three boxes. They want a Bible, they can't get one, and they really want to have it for themselves, but to also share with their friends and to bring other people to Jesus Christ. It's really an amazing thing that the Bible League has been doing for almost 90 years, in which every Bible that goes out ends up impacting about 12 people for the cause of Jesus. So it's really, really a powerful way to invest in the kingdom of God. Michael Woolworth is back with us. And Michael, it just strikes me that every day during this campaign, we have people to thank because they've given Bibles, and then there's people that are actively praying for those Bibles to be sent.
1: Well, you know what? If you can give today, feel no guilt. I mean, I really mean that, but pray for those who have the means to give, because we've said together as two ministries, let's get it done for just north of 10,000 waiting believers that we know by name at Bible League. Kevin, I'm grateful for people like Deborah of Rutgersville, New Jersey. She said, I'm in. Maria of Morris Plains, New Jersey said, count me in, Michael and Kevin. And then friends listening in Shepherdsville, Kentucky today, saying we're in at a $150 gift, enough to put Bibles into the empty waiting hands of 30 believers today. And again, you know, above all today, you know, my prayer at Bible League, I tell you, my affiliates at Bible League, my colleagues would share in this. Our prayer above all is what? God would be glorified in these stories. Every one of these stories of redemption and transformation, he gets the glory for that. We take absolutely no credit. We've seen this happen too many times to think that, we can take the credit for it. This is scripture rooted joy and change. When a life is changed and they're never the same, right? And there's this incredible joy that follows when they can open up the pages of scripture, read about the God who loves them. So again, take heart. The gospel is going forth. And again, we get to be a part of it today for the princely sum of only $5 a Bible.
0: 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And I made mention, Michael, that there are people actively praying for Bibles right now. Where are they praying from?
1: Well, you know, as we talk about the work of the Great Commission, you know, your part in that today can be as simple as what? It's sending a Bible, right, to waiting believers. You know, I'm thinking of the four types of soil, right, that Jesus talks about in Matthew 13, the parable of the sower. Kevin, he talks about, again, the different responses to the word of God. The seed is sown, if you will. It falls by the wayside. That's those who have hardened hearts, right? They're refusing to hear this precious gospel. There's the stony places where that seed falls. That's the shallow faith. It lacks roots, so it dies, right? That word falls among thorns, right? Too many worldly distractions. The life and the wealth choke the word, if you will. It doesn't have a chance in the lives of these people who have no time for it, right? And then Jesus talks about the good ground, the faithful disciples who hear, they understand, they obey the word, and it produces a great harvest. Well, the harvest is here, right? I mean, we talked about this Bible access list when we began engaging in that work about 2 years ago. Kevin, we could say with confidence at that time, there are 100 million waiting believers in the world today that are, again, praying for God's precious word. In 2 years' time, that is increased by 20%. We can tell you today with confidence, Bible League, Voice of the Martyrs, Open Doors, we can tell you that it's increased to about 120 million. God is truly at work in his world through his word. And let me tell you three of those praying for Bibles right now. Augustine is 30. He's in Albania, a former atheist, now leading a Bible study with 20 believers They need Bibles. Siam is in Nepal, the country that's being ravaged by these flash floods right now. He's a former Hindu. His family has shunned him now that he follows Jesus. He speaks the Nepali language. He's praying for a Bible. And then one more. Maria is in Colombia. She's widowed. She has two children, one of those with cerebral palsy. She's just now learning to read and write in Spanish. She's a believer. Maria is praying for the precious word of God. Kevin, I'm sharing a lot of needs today. It's 50 Bibles here, 500 there. But I also want you to hear from one of our partners. I call him a hero of the faith. The man has suffered incredibly as he ministers in South Asia. But Ramesh talks about what your gifts are doing today in his part of the world.
2: Because of your kind help, we are able to do the great work for the Lord. Sometimes you may not know what is happening here. You may not see with your eyes, but God is doing great work. Through your donation, through your prayers, God is doing great work. So we want to just say thank you so much for your loving kindness and what you are doing for God's work in this land.
1: Well, to hear Mike Woolworth say thanks, please know it's genuine. But boy, there is a man that is, he's taken those gifts that you send in Christian faith, believing that what God says in Isaiah 55 is true. What? My word will go forth. It will accomplish my purpose. And then in Christian love, right? We're told over and over again, it's not enough just to say, I care. Do something right. And Ramesh is telling you it's making an incredible difference.
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0: If you're a Christian, you know the story of the crucifixion, but have you ever really considered what Jesus physically endured? 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
4: 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This is That Kevin Show on AM 590, The Answer.
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12: Thank you very much for supporting Biblique. Can you give to this ministry? You are touching life. I've seen people being changed by reading the scripture. There are those who have been looking for the scripture for a number of years. Buying a Bible, giving a Bible to somebody is the greatest gift you can give somebody in life.
0: That's well said, and it's done by a Bible League worker that's in the field. But he is expressing true gratitude for doing what these people ask more than anything else. They don't ask for governments to change or for situations to be manipulated or impacted in that way. If God wishes to do that, they'll be grateful. But what they ask for is the Bible to give them the strength to do that. Michael Woolworth, lots of people are participating, and we want to say thank you to some today.
1: Well, and the man Abel is an evangelist. He walks through a village, Kevin. People will pull on his shirt sleeve and say, Abel, is my Bible coming today? I mean, Kevin, that's how desperate they
0: are. No pressure, really. Abel.
1: Yeah. So again, I'm so grateful for listeners like Barbara of Brooklyn, who said, I'm in at 13 Bibles. Ruth of the Bronx said, Michael, Kevin, count me in, making a $500 investment to put Bibles into the empty waiting hands of 100 believers that we know by name at Bible League. And really, Kevin, we really want that to be of comfort to the listener today. You know, we don't just go into a village, drop a box of Bibles, pray that there's takers, right? These are people that we know by name at Bible League. They've come to saving faith. They've come through a weekly Bible study. Somebody invited them in their village, sometimes deep in the bush of Africa. Maybe it's a big city like Beijing, China, right? But then they go through that study with maybe 15 to 20 others over an 8-to-week, about an 8-to-week period. And at the end of that, as they say, we want to follow Jesus. We're there to provide a Bible in their own language at a level they can understand. That's important to know because, you know, we have had people rush down to the station when we've done these campaigns, Kevin, and they're excited. Why? They heard us talk about the incredible need and they're moved to action. But, you know, they went in the basement and pulled out a box of old pew Bibles, right? Rushed down to the station. The problem is if you're a Mandarin speaker or you speak Quechua in the Andes Mountains or on the continent of Africa, maybe the Oromo language in Ethiopia, right? An English Bible does you no good. That's the heavy lifting that God has charged Bible League with. Andrea's 25. She lives in Venezuela, near the capital of Caracas. When a friend of the family introduced her to the hope of the gospel, her entire family, part of a religious cult, said, we want nothing to do with you now that you follow Jesus. But Andrea, Kevin, has been trained by Bible League. She's gone on to lead 20 to Christ. She's praying for Spanish language Bible. So again, you mentioned that miracle multiplier, right? You put a Bible in the hands of a hungry believer. What do? Very quickly introduce others to the hope of the gospel. So again, be a part of this. We want to do this for just north of 10,000 waiting believers. And Kevin, it happens with every call and with every click today.
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14: News. I'm Chris DeMeo. Chinese President Xi Jinping has packed up and left town after 3 days of meetings with President Trump. Xi, through an interpreter, says the trip was productive.
15: When the president visited China in May, we agreed on the vision of building a constructive China-U.S. relationship of strategic stability. This time, we've agreed to add new substance to it.
14: Both leaders talked tariffs, the Mideast, and AI. Millions in the Mid-Atlantic and New England regions bracing for severe weather from a nor'easter. New York Mayor Zoran Mamdani with advice.
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17: The city of Long Beach is increasing preparations with large swells from Hurricane Polo expected to arrive this weekend. Flooding and high surf is expected to hit the coast just a few weeks after waves from Hurricane Marie caused damage to vulnerable areas. The National Weather Service is calling for strong rip currents and coastal flooding from Tuesday through Wednesday along coastal areas of Orange County and San Diego. 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
18: 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I'm starting the Ask Me Anything episodes on the Timeless Wisdom podcast, and I'd love to hear from you. 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The number is 877-243-7776. 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
22: What's the most you ever lost on the coin toss?
23: Larry Elder here, the sage from South Central, the prince of Pico Union, the czar of common sense, the great Eldersky, Don Lorenzo. Welcome to the program. No victocrats allowed, because we've got a country to save. So let's get her teed up!
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23: 888-971-SAGE, 888-971-7243. I am Larry Elder. We are Salem News Channel. The New York Times slams Israeli Prime Minister Bibi Netanyahu for claiming New York Mayor Zohran Mamdani has made New York Jews feel less safe. Well, guess who else only months ago suggested a link between Mamdani and New York Jews feeling less safe? The New York Times. Speaking of New York, a New York kitten adoption agency has a public policy not to place homeless cats with conservatives. After all, cats are Democrats. Even PETA has denounced that agency. Former President Barack Obama said, quote, "If you put women in charge of government, things will be better," end of quote. Didn't he run against and defeat a woman in the 2008 primary? Apparently he means unless the name of the woman is Hillary Clinton. Actor Wallace Shawn, who happens to be Jewish, says, and I'm quoting him, "The Israelis are worse than the Nazis." The only woman on Tennessee's death row, and who's 1 week away from being executed, has made some unusual requests. The View's Sunny Hostin claims she was once the lone holdout juror in a murder trial. Turns out she actually attacked the lone holdout juror in that murder trial. Why would she lie about that? A self-described liberal verbally attacked Nick Shirley in the Salt Lake City airport. It didn't go well for the liberal. A Philadelphia activist teacher who claimed to be black and Palestinian has admitted she lied and has been asked to, quote, publicly acknowledge she is a white woman of Jewish heritage and an Israeli settler family, end of quote. All of this and more, 888-971-SAGE, 888-971-7243. We're going to get to what the actor Wallace Shawn said about the Israelis being worse than the Nazis in just a few minutes. But first, a few things. About this Philadelphia teacher who for years has told colleagues that she is Palestinian and black. The Racial Justice Organizing Committee and Philly Educators for Palestine have announced over the weekend it's cutting ties with her. Her name is Hannah Gann, who, quote, completely lied about her identity and background, claiming at various times to be Palestinian, Tunisian, and black, end of quote. Rachel Dolezal could not be reached for comment. Number 62.
2: Activist who now admits that she lied about her racial and ethnic background for years. The Philadelphia teacher had claimed black, Palestinian, and Tunisian heritage. Turns out she's not only white, she's Jewish and grew up with lots of money.
5: I hid the truth or outright lied about my background to everyone in my life. I hid my family's background from everyone in Philly and also hid from the people in my own family what I was doing.
2: Madeline Rivera now with the details. Madeline, I don't even want to begin to try to understand what's going on in that mind.
6: Hi, it's a lot, John. So Hannah Gann has not publicly revealed why she lied, although she says she might address that in the future. And there will likely be a lot of people waiting to hear those reasons, as the activist groups that Gann once worked with say she betrayed their trust. The Philadelphia Inquirer reports Gann's lies were elaborate. Per documents they obtained from the Philly-Palestine Coalition, Gann reportedly made frequent references to Palestinian family, including a Palestinian-born grandfather. Well, after doing some research, the PPC found her grandfather was actually born in Baltimore and that her family live abroad in Israel.
5: One of the most sickening aspects of facing what I've done is seeing the way that the blowback is falling on people, groups, community, and causes I genuinely care about. I recognize it's far too late for me to mitigate all the damage I've done, but I'm determined to try to do what I can.
6: Gann is a teacher at the Workshop School, a public high school in Philly. She was highly involved in the pro-Palestinian movement, once appearing at a Board of Education meeting wearing a keffiyeh. Philly Educators for Palestine and Racial Justice Philly say they're now doing an internal review after confronting Gann about her heritage rather last week. They say in part, we are stunned, saddened, and angered by this betrayal. We will no longer work with Hannah, and she will no longer be welcome in any of our organizing spaces. The Philly School District, meantime, says it is aware of the social media posts.
23: Now, from The Guardian, listen to this. Quote, meanwhile, a former University of Pennsylvania classmate told the Philadelphia Inquirer that Gann was known in college, quote, as a self-proclaimed white Jewish woman with family in the occupied West Bank. I watched her sudden transformation after she returned to Philly from the Peace Corps in Rwanda. She was clearly making herself look darker using makeup and fake tan and speaking using African-American vernacular English, end of quote. Can I just ask a silly question? If it's so darn hard being a black person in America, if blacks are oppressed by systematic racism, why do so many people lie about being black? How bad can it be? Now let's turn to the New York Times article, very critical, of what Bibi Netanyahu said at the UN when he went after Zohran Mamdani, accused Mamdani of being an anti-Semite, and accused Mamdani of creating an atmosphere where New York Jews feel less safe. Here is what the headline said in the New York Times. Mamdani accuses Netanyahu of spreading baseless lies. And they put baseless lies in quotes, meaning that's what he said. New York Times is not calling them baseless lies, just what Bibi's calling them. First paragraph. Prime Minister Benjamin Netanyahu of Israel again attacked Mayor Zohran Mamdani during a speech at the UN General Assembly on Thursday, accusing the mayor of anti-Semitism and saying his criticism of Israel had endangered New York's Jewish population. Now, it didn't take a position on whether or not the criticism was justified, although it was. Didn't take a position on whether or not Zohran Mamdani could be properly called anti-Semitic, although he can. Didn't take a position. Just said, here's what Bibi Netanyahu is saying. And furthermore, Bibi is in a tough re-election campaign, and he's using Zohran Mamdani as fodder for his campaign. All right? Well, guess who else, just in July, suggested a connection between Zohran Mamdani's anti-Israel rhetoric and Jews feeling less safe. The New York Times. Headline, July 27, 2026. So what's that? July, August, 2-3 months ago? Headline, after stabbings, a rise in Jewish fears and questions for Mamdani. Subheadline, some politicians said Mayor Zoran Mamdani's criticism of Israel had created a dangerous environment. So here is just a few excerpts from this article in the New York Times. Moshe Gronhaus was leaving the Jewish Center in Manhattan when he was stabbed in broad daylight on Thursday, rattling a Jewish community already on edge and inflaming the debate about Israel and anti-Semitism. Skipping, the assaults deepened the tension between many Jewish leaders and Mayor Zoran Mamdani, a longtime critic of Israel. Pro-Israel groups have been warning for months that Mr. Mamdani's rhetoric on Israel could worsen anti-Semitism, which is exactly what Bibi just said in his speech. In response to the outcry from many Jewish leaders, Mr. Mamdani on Tuesday posted an extraordinary direct-to-camera video in which he backed off from threatening to

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0: went into Gaza. Mr. Abdul El-Sayed, continue.
1: And I don't know how we as humans allow ourselves to do that systematically over the course of years to another people.
0: Systematically to another people. Please continue. Unbelievable.
1: And then we want to quibble about the words that we use to call it that thing.
0: Like calling what's going on, the debate over what's going on in Gaza, whether it's genocide, is quibbling over the word. This guy is unreal. Continue.
1: Used to call it that thing. Like, the moral imperative for action was in seeing the images that we saw. And I think for a lot of folks, we look at that and say, well, you know, there's this, what is the purpose of a Palestinian child in the way that the world has organized itself except for it to go through that?
0: In the way the world
1: is organized. And if we think that every Palestinian child deserves the right to live in dignity deserves.
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1: Hi, Dennis Prager here. Well, as you know, I've been off the air since my injury in November 2024. Thank you for your prayers. 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I'm starting the Ask Me Anything episodes on the Timeless Wisdom podcast, and I'd love to hear from you. 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
2: News. I'm Chris DeMeo. Much of the East Coast expected to be belted by a major nor'easter this weekend.
3: Flashing places from North Carolina to New England with heavy rain, damaging winds, flooding, and strong surf. Some areas could see over 5 inches of rain by Tuesday. All this expected to create major travel disruptions and power outages. More than 40 million people are in the storm's path.
2: Fox's Chanley Painter. Chinese President Xi Jinping satisfied with this week's meetings in Washington with President Trump. Xi, through an interpreter, says the trip was productive.
4: When the president visited China in May, we agreed on the vision of building a constructive China-U.S. relationship of strategic stability. This time, we've agreed to add new substance to it.
2: Both leaders talked tariffs, the Middle East, and AI. 11 people are dead after a bus flipped over in central Iran. 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
5: Long Beach is reporting its first West Nile virus death in nearly a decade. Health officials say the person was taken to a hospital before they died. No other details were provided. Cases of West Nile showing up in huge numbers in both mosquitoes and people. It's often causing mild symptoms, but it can be dangerous for the very young and the very old and those with compromised immune systems. Larry Marino on The Answer with breaking news and talk you can trust.
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16: Good afternoon, patriots of the great state of California. This is your host here at the tailgate on Firing Line Radio, Rick Travis, the Director of Government Affairs. And today I have one of my best friends, an advocate, an amazing person. But before we get to that and start opening things here at the tailgate and sitting down and having our discussion, what is going on in Sacramento? Well, breaking news. The governor vetoed one of our bills. Yes, shock, awe. I can hear people going, no, really, Rick? Yep, really. Here's the bill he vetoed. It had to do with a thing called endangered species, which a lot of people were like, oh, we have to protect endangered species. And I'm never going to advocate that we don't. But what do you do when an endangered species animal comes to kill you? Do you A, let them kill you? There are many in California that would say yes. B, do you fight back to save yourself or your loved ones around? And there are many people that would say that. This bill was designed to say, in those extreme conditions, you could take the life of a mountain lion, a wolf, or something else, which you're allowed to do in 49 other states, by the way, to protect your family. There were stringent rules that you'd have to prove it. So you just couldn't go out and shoot an animal and kill it. You would have to be able to prove what went on. But long as you could do that, you could not be charged civilly or criminally. And it passed the assembly. That's right, folks. The Democratic-led assembly said, this makes sense. Wait, there's more. It passed the Senate. The Democratically-controlled Senate said, wait, this makes sense. And then it went to the governor's desk, a governor who was running for the presidency of the United States that wasn't paying attention how things are done in 49 other states and said, yeah, no. And even though his reason in the veto letter for no is, well, there's no need for this law, you already can do that, the entire legal team from the Senate and the Assembly and from many people outside of the Capitol are like, he doesn't even know his own laws. Shock. Surprise. So, folks, this is just one more example among many of when I come to you and say, do not tell me that the governor knows everything, is on top of it, or has a great team, because this shows you just how out of touch and what stupidity reigns in the Capitol. But I didn't want to have a depressing, you know, Saturday with you all, so I decided to bring in somebody who is amazing. I have had the privilege in this job of meeting some truly wonderful people over and over. And what is so wonderful about meeting this person, getting to know him and call him a close personal friend is he is a true champion in everything he does. These people are rare in life. And that is none other than my good friend and the host of another radio show that you probably have heard a lot about called Gunslinger Radio is Jeff Tavener. Jeff is a Second Amendment guy through and through. He owns not one, but two gun stores. He's an auctioneer, a philanthropist, a radio show host, and a world champion shooting competitor in the SAS arena. So we're going to break all that down today on the show. We're going to talk because Jeff doesn't just bring the A game to one thing. He brings it to everything he does. And I think sometimes hearing how people do it does that is what motivates us to be better versions of our own selves. So, Jeff, welcome to the show.
17: Thank you. Can you hear me okay?
16: Yeah, I can hear you perfectly.
17: Okay. I pressed a button. I'm not a computer guy. I pressed a button and I lost my screen.
16: So, Jeff, what led you to decide to dedicate so much of who you are to the Second Amendment from what I just said in that opening? I mean, you have two gun stores and they're not next door to each other. They're on two different sides of Southern California. You know, it takes a lot to be a champion sports shooting competitor like any other sport. You do the auctioneering. You're a philanthropist. You help so many different groups out, Jeff. You have a heart that is so big. And you host a radio show, and I personally know what that's like. So, what leads you to dedicate so much of yourself to that when the most people I see say, I don't have time to?
17: Well, it started literally as I was a professional musician for a long time, and I could see that my band was not going to go much longer. And I was talking to an old friend of mine one day, and I told him that, I don't know what I'm going to do. I'm 33 years old. I've got, tons of musical background, but I'm not good enough to be a studio guy. So what am I going to do? And he said, well, during the Great Depression, only two industries didn't suffer. And I said, well, what's that? He said, well, the first one is the sex trade. Okay. And the second one was the firearms industry. And, I didn't see me being a porno star. So I decided, well, let's look into this gun thing. And as I got into it more and more, it was just so interesting, because it kind of like playing the guitar. When you first pick up a guitar, it's kind of easy to play a couple of chords, but the more you learn playing guitar, the more you learn that you don't know anything. And it's just, same with firearms. I mean, they've been around since the 1300s, 1400s. Yeah. And there's lots of experts in firearms, but you can't be an expert in everything firearm. And that just always kind of piqued my interest to try and learn as much as I can about something. And so I only had one handgun. And, me being me, next thing you know, I owned over 200. And about 1997, I decided, I'm going to open up a gun shop. And I talked to a longtime friend and gun shop owner, and kind of got pushed in the right direction. And I opened up June 1st of 1998.
16: And the rest is history.
17: Well, yeah, good, bad, or indifferent. It's history.
16: So a question I have, though, is this is California. And I mean, you've been doing this for, going into your fourth decade. Like, it to me, it is such a challenge. Why do you think it's such a challenge to achieve your goals? And how have you overcome it? Because I hear a lot of people going, it's not worth the challenge, but yet, as I said, from being a competitor to running the stores to everything else you've done in this industry, you have risen to the top.
17: Well, I've never been one to back down from a fight, and that's kind of what this has been all along. I mean, I just wanted to open a store, and make enough money to provide for my kids and family. And it just seems that California doesn't want you to do that. And so that, every time they say A, I say, yeah, well, watch this. Here's four B's.
16: Yeah.
17: and it's just kind of grown from there. I mean, I wasn't a whole bunch of a shooter when I first opened the store, but I realized that, if you want people to come into your store, you have to be a winner. So I went up, the old Burrow Canyon Range. It's still there, believe it or don't. Yeah. And I would, the owner was a friend of mine, and I would go up every Tuesday and Thursday, and I would put in 4 or 5 hours of practice every Tuesday and Thursday until I got to a point where I started winning things. And then, now I'm winning things. I want to win more things. And, that's just kind of me. I'm pretty goal oriented, I guess.
16: Yeah, so one of the things I wanted to talk to you about is, in the area of competitive shooting, folks, there are so many things that people do, and there's so many, some that have been around forever, like shooting at, steel silhouette targets of animals and other things. And then there have been, the bullseye shooting that's been around, it seems like, forever, and has many different forms, from throwing axes at bullseyes to arrows to bullets. Then you have, all sorts of interesting things. And one of those interesting things, folks, that has always intrigued me was the advent of cowboy action shooting, which has got several branches that have come off of it. And even some of those who have went to the steel shooting contests, we have people that there's actually a group that's it's still growing, which is the Magnum PI group. There's a couple other groups that have kind of went off of that area. Like for those that remember the 80s, and I'll date myself, there's the Miami Vice groups that do it. So where people dress up and everything. And one of the things that we're going to come back after the break and talk about is SAS, which is a wonderful shooting group that is global. And Jeff is a champion cowboy shooter at the world level. And we're going to talk about that because that started here in Southern California in a very small area. And we're going to talk about the evolution. Jeff and I got to know the founder of SAS, who also owned his own gun business up until his passing, and just how that has become such a big deal, because in a state that has done everything to kill it, we have produced some of the greatest comeback stories, and SAS is one of those. We'll be back on Firing Line Radio.
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0: Welcome back to Firing Line Radio. I'm your host, Rick Travis. If you have not joined the California Rifle Pistol Association, please do so now. The CRPA is working around the clock for your rights. And while I'm at it, if you haven't been to the great Gunslinger Gun Stores, one in Orange and the other one is now up in... where, Jeff?
3: Azusa.
0: Yeah, Azusa. You are missing out. They are excellent. It's a place that I go to look at all my firearms needs. And I really encourage you to go pay them a little patronage, because what they give back to the community far outweighs the average gun store. So we're going to talk about the competitive world of SAS. And so, Jeff, in the last segment, I was talking about how this started out, I believe, in a Cota de Caza or Dove Canyon out in that area, with just some people getting together, dressing up like cowboys, like when they were kids, and trying to see what the shooting thing was going to be like. So, folks, my point is, this was just kind of a hoot when it first started. Tell us where it's went and how you got into it, Jeff.
3: Okay. You know, it did start at Cota de Caza, late 70s, early 80s. Guys that were shooting IPSC, IDPA, and so on. One day they just decided, hey, you know what? I've got a single action and a lever gun. Let's do a match next week. Bring your stuff. And everybody just brought what they had, and it just grew from there. And because it was so much fun, it just took off and became its own entity. And yeah, I joined in 1997. So I'm a 29 year veteran of it. I joined originally because my cousin went to Tombstone for a thing called Wyatt Earp Days, and there was a lot of SAS shooters. Now, SAS stands for Single Action Shooting Society. And so he came back and told me, man, these people are fun. It's a blast. You got to join. So they used to be right here in Yorba, Yorba Linda. And so I went down, signed him and I up. And of course, he's not really a shooter, so he kind of faded off. But I met the people, and that's really what it was all about. That's the one thing that sat, because I've shot IPSC, IDPA, I've tried skeet and trap and so on. And the people can be a little bit uptight. And with SAS, hey, how you doing? You know, you're a brand new guy. They'll come up to you and say, come up, check this out. And, you know, as long as you got your and eye protection, they'll walk you right up. They'll let you shoot their guns right up their hip. I mean, it's just such a different deal than every other kind of shooting. And that really just kind of hit a note with me. Plus, you know, growing up, my pop was a huge Westerns fan. And, you know, I hated Westerns as a kid. But, you know, as I got older, I just kind of appreciated it more. And so it was fun. I'm not a big proponent of the dressing up stuff, but it is what it is.
0: You know, and one of the things I will say for the sport is, as you said, the dressing up part isn't for everybody, but that has lured some characters, and I will just call them characters, into it, and some people, but it has made it a broader community. And the thing that's amazing is, if I remember, it's called End of Trails, but when you go to there, you see people from around the world.
3: Mm-hmm.
0: some

0: who have invested insane amounts of money into their dress and how they look, others in their firearms, others into all of it. But it is also, beyond being so multicultural, it's not funny, it also has people from every age group. I've always been fascinated. Like you said, a lot of the other types of shooting sports, you don't see kids. A lot of times you don't see people that have small kids in it. You see all of that in SAS. SAS is really, it's really broadened itself around it. What are the challenges that you see, though, today for people entering that sport?
1: The challenge is everything has gotten so expensive. I always tell people that, you know, to get started in SAS is not for the faint of wallet, because, you know, you have to get two single action revolvers, you have to get a lever action and a pistol caliber, and you have to get a shotgun of the era. So it can be a double barrel with or without hammers, but it cannot have auto or ejectors, extractors only. You can also use an 1897, because of course, if you remember the Wild Bunch, that they use 97s in that. And then you have to get leather, you have to get clothes, you know, a decent cowboy hat today is a couple hundred bucks. And then there's the gun cart. This is where all your stuff goes when you're not shooting and to move you to the next bay. So, I mean, it gets up there. When I first started, a Ruger Vaquero was like $329, and now they're $999.
0: So, you know, and one of the things, too, I will say about it is I personally have done some of the shoots, and some of the shoots, they try to keep them, but, I mean, there's only so many ways you can do IPDA, for example. But one of the things I found fascinating, because I happen to travel around in the state in my job, is where SAS ranges are, often they're tucked in some areas that are amazing to me. Like, I went out to one that's at a Kamada Ranch up near San Luis Obispo. And you go to see these ranges, and as you said, every bay is different with a Western theme. And some are, you know, not that different from other shooting areas, but some are, like, incredible. Like, when I was up at that one, they had, like, a mining cart that went from one bay to the other bay. I mean, you people have come up with some pretty amazing backdrops and things to shoot at that I think really keeps the challenge in the sport. It's not like you can just learn the formula and go.
1: Yeah. I'm shooting on the October 3rd and 4th. It's a yearly match, but it's not any kind of a sanctioned match. It's just a for fun match at the world famous Double R Bar shooting range, which is at the Lions Club out in Apple Valley. And you should see that place. Every bay has its own building. So you shoot from a gallow, you shoot from inside of a bar, you shoot from a jail, you shoot, I mean, it's, and they spent a fortune, built all this stuff, and it's a lot of fun. They've actually filmed TV shows and all kinds of different things there over the years. It's pretty neat.
0: So what is the biggest challenge you've encountered in your SAS journey? Because like I said, you're a multiple world champion, multiple state champion, region champion. I mean, champion and the awards. If anybody ever sees your cart, they will see all the awards on the cart. That was my experience. When I first looked at the cart, I was like, holy cow, you've done very well. What are some of the biggest challenges? Because I think that's something, too, that when you hear a challenge and then you hear how people have overcame it, it gives you a little bit more chutzpah to go try it yourself.
1: Yeah, well, the challenge today is just find the time. I mean, when I first opened and only had the one store, I had some time so I could go and practice, because practice is truly the key. Anybody can shoot a single action fairly quickly, but you still got to hit a target with it, you know. Right. And so it's just getting the time these days to go. And, you know, we're having the World Championship, which is End of Trail, that's coming up next February. And it's at the end of the month. So next, in late January, I have the Vegas Antique Show. Then a week after that, I've got my February auction. Then, you know, that takes up 2 weeks of my time solid after the auction with doing paperwork and shipping guns and all the stuff that we do. And then, you know, I've got like 3 days to get ready for End of Trail. The World Championship is like, oh boy, I don't know how I'm going to get all this done.
0: Yeah. And, you know, one of the things I will tell people is what Jeff has said is so true. Regardless of where you're at, find a SaaS location. You can go to the SaaS website, look it up, find a location and go out there, because the people are truly friendly. I've been to a couple of them, and you can go up a lot of times for a small fee. But here's a neat thing. Any of us that have ever shot knows that afterwards, you got to clean the firearms. You can go experience it. You can go shoot the first time, and you don't have to clean the firearms, folks. You get to figure out what this is like. They treat you so nice and so kind. And I will also say that if they have a big event going on, go, because some of the food, folks, the food that is brought to these things that you can purchase is literally, if you're a foodie and that's part of who you are not going to be upset. You are going to be very satisfied, very happy walking out to the parking lot. And hey, if you just always wanted to get some Western stuff, they've had people there. I'm still ticked off. There was a guy used to come out to Rahaga's when SAS was out there and doing a lot of things and make cowboy hats. I had a cowboy hat for my big butt head made, and then someone stole it. And I'm still mad years later about that, because that was a great hat. But folks, I really encourage you to go out there, because we've got to do some of these fun things. And California, SAS was born, and in California, SAS continues to push back against the evil empire in Sacramento. We're going to come up and talk about another thing that he has been a champion of and why you need to get involved, because this is one of the fun things that I bug the heck out of Jeff about every time we get together. We'll be back on Firing Line Radio.
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3: All evacuation orders were lifted after a fire at a lithium battery storage unit in Laverne. Here's Daniel Martindale.
4: Temperatures inside the unburned storage unit are now stable. The unit at a Metropolitan Water District facility started overheating after a fire in an identical unit. The situation forced the evacuation of about 500 nearby homes. On Thursday, temperatures in the unburned unit reached 116 degrees. The typical operating temperature is about 70 degrees.
3: Larry Marino in the Answer Newsroom.
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0: Welcome back to Firing Line Radio, where today at the tailgate, we're talking about how to be a champion. And how do we learn that? By talking to a champion. And with me is Jeff Kavaner of Gunslinger Radio. You can catch him every Sunday night. And if you're like, but Rick, I'm not going to be in California, I'm going to be in Arizona, you can catch him there. I'm going to be in Nevada, you can catch him there. It is everywhere. This show has went literally coast to coast. I've been a guest on the show for years. I've actually went in studio, and I'm always amazed at how many people are reaching out to him live in this show, because it's live. You get people from Alaska. You get people from Maine. It has been amazing. And even in the short piece I do, I get people asking me questions from all across the country. So it's truly a national gem. And that stems out of what Jeff does as an auctioneer. And folks, you don't know what you're missing if you haven't been to one of these auctions. You don't know what you're missing if you haven't been to the store, because every time I go in there, I'm like a little kid in a toy store. And it's not only guns. I'll give you right now, I'm heading down to see Jeff because he'll call me up and go, hey, guess what new thing I came across? And then he knows he's going to have a drooling Rick show up at the front door offering to go to lunch with him just to see it. But Jeff, one of those items is, and I think it's going to be intriguing to the people listening, you have an actual, like real deal, not fake, Texas Ranger badge.
1: Yeah. In our December auction coming up, we've got a bunch of reservation-made native holsters with the guns from the era. And the gentleman that brought that in brought us in four or five antique badges. And we had this one gone over with a fine-tooth comb, and it's legit.
0: What were the other badges? You didn't tell me about that, you little sneak.
1: You know what? Off the top of my head, I don't remember what they are, because the Texas Ranger one just was just like, holy cow, that kind of a you know, Holy Grail type of badge. And you know, these were made out of Mexican pesos and stamped out. And I mean, every part of it is all correct. We did a pretty fine tooth comb background check on it. And it is righteous.
0: Wow. And then, you know, you get some interesting firearms. It's always interesting to me, like, you know, folks, you may look at some of these firearms and go, well, that's out of my price book. And I'm going to tell you, sometimes they really are. I mean, there are firearms that have went for tens of thousands of dollars at these auctions. But there are also some that I was like, oh, I screwed up, folks. There was a beautiful side-by-side. I looked at it and I said, there's no way that thing's not going to go for $5,000. At the time, I couldn't pull that off. And it ended up going for like a fifth of that price. And there's other things that I thought, no way this is going to go for more than, you know, X dollars. And it went sometimes for two, three times that price. Jeff, in your opinion, from doing this so many times a year for so many years, what influences, because I know like in this last auction, you had stuff from the late actor that a lot of us enjoyed watching in all of his movies. Gene Hackman. Those firearms went for a hefty price.
1: Yeah. What it was from the movie The Quick and the Dead. It was Gene Hackman's two single actions and his gun belt with holsters. And we estimated value because these, you know, they were beautifully engraved, but they were well worn and they were Italian copies. They weren't actual Colts. And we estimated, I think we did $500 to $7,500, and they went for $20,000.
0: Wow.
1: Yeah. So
0: and that was for a movie that, in my opinion, wasn't that great of a movie. But that's...
1: Well, let's be honest. It was horrible.
0: Yeah.
1: It was like a cartoon Western kind of. But, you know, we had a AA grade Parker Brothers 20 gauge with a 34 inch barrel. That's a side by side shotgun. And AA grades are super rare. And it went for $55,000. We had Winchester model 1873, you know, the gun that Jimmy Stewart used to win the West. And it was serial number 6. That's the lowest known to exist. That went for $125,000. And, you know, we have guns that literally sell for $30 to $50 too. I mean, we have a wide gamut.
0: Yeah, one of the things too I think is intriguing is, you know, I've been at the auctions and you get people, local people that show up. But also when you find out some of the biggest names in preservation of firearms, i.e. museums, name off some of the museums that actually take part in your auctions quite a bit.
1: Well, you know, the Cody has bought from us. The Autry has. There's a maritime, New Jersey maritime auction. They bought a really interesting Japanese World War II era soccer rifle from us. This gun came into us in its original packed box. It was stuffed with shredded copies of World War II stars and bars, and it still had the label on it. This was shipped during World War II from Iwo Jima to San Francisco.
0: Wow.
1: And we had, and the rifle also had a bullet hole right through the stock. So this was a real interesting piece of World War II history, and it went for a pretty penny. But the New Jersey Maritime Museum purchased that. So we've got museums from all over the place that come to us. We literally sell stuff from South Africa to Alaska. We have a wide gamut of purchasers.
0: Yeah, and I think that's always been interesting because I know there's been a couple. I think one of the things I was at, there was a European museum that was buying stuff from you, and I was like, wow. Like,
1: yeah.
0: So, folks, that's why this is, I mean, this isn't just your local, you know, show up and hear somebody talk really fast and auction things off, although Jeff can talk really fast. I'll give that to him. But this is also a chance to go in. I mean, one of the beautiful things that I've been able to do is go into store and hold pieces of history that I'll never see again in my hands because it's amazing what comes out of people's collections. And I bring this up because, Jeff, one of my concerns with some of the dumb gun laws that we have that are attempted every year, both in California and across the country, is this isn't just about firearms. It's about history. Some of the things that come through your store are glimpses of you can touch because this is was held by this person or that person. What are some of the pieces that really stand out to you personally that you're like, holy cow, I can't believe this is in my auction?
1: Oh, boy, that's a long list. One that comes to mind, we had Clark Gable's personal two-barreled set shotgun that, you know, Clark Gable, who at one time was known as the King of Hollywood. Probably nobody knows who he was anymore, but we had his stuff. We sold stuff for the John Wayne family. We had Cary Grant's Model 3200 over and under. That was a real cool gun. That went for a small fortune. And boy, when you drop it on a spot like that, it's hard to come up with all of them, but you know, that's a few just to get you started.
0: Well, you know, and I want to talk to you about that because I think there's a difference in Hollywood today versus back then. And I'm not going to necessarily, it was or wasn't a golden age, but you know, California Rifle Pistol Association has been around for a century and a half. And two of the prominent members, one I got to meet, the other one I didn't get to meet while he was still alive, but Robert Stack was a famous shot competitive shotgun shooter, you know, and while he did his TV shows and stuff, he was out there. One of the ones that surprised me that I did get to talk to and was blown away because I think like every other kid, I participated in the great Gilligan's Island debate of who would you rather be with, Ginger or Marianne. And Don Wells, who played Marianne, was a incredible shotgun champion here in California, across the country, and was a prominent member, actually a member of the board for CRPA for a couple of years. And so, you know, her, Ronald Reagan was an, the president also was an avid shooter and went out and shot and did things. And I think that's one of the things when these firearms come through auctions, we don't put those connections. They were real people doing the very same thing that you do on a weekend. The rare time that I get to go hang out with you or go out with somebody else, I get to do on a weekend. It's part of the legacy that we pass on. And one of the things I want to tell you guys, I was very fortunate to get a firearm from a very prominent firearms family that I take with me. And you know, Jeff and I have different sports we love. As most of you know on this show, I am an avid hunter. But that I've shared with Jeff, there's many times I go out with this deer rifle and whether I see anything or don't, in the last two seasons, I haven't been able to get close enough to a deer to do anything. It doesn't matter because he's walking with me because I'm carrying that rifle. And I think about that every time I go out. And one day that will pass on to my kids and they'll be carrying their dad or grandfather with them along with the person that originally owned it. That's part of what's so cool about these auctions is understanding that intricate history. You're not just purchasing a firearm, you're purchasing a legacy. And that's one of the reasons I encourage you to go to Gunslingers. And there's a wonderful little soundbite you can use for your auctions. You're purchasing a legacy. We'll be back on Firing Line Radio.
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0: Welcome back to Firing Line Radio. Ladies and gentlemen, the fight is still on. If you haven't taken part in trying to request a veto letter on many horrible bills, please go to CRPA.org and hit that. But I'm with Jeff Tavener, my good friend, my comrade in arms, a champion in everything he does. And now we're gonna go to not the last thing, just one of the many things that he's a champion in, and that's his radio show. I have been honored to be a guest on that radio show. We've had quite the conversations with people. It's always a joy. Folks, we're going to talk about the advent and where Gunslinger Radio is making a difference across the country. So, Jeff, how did Gunslinger Radio come to be?
1: I got a wild hair one day, and I was trying to figure out how in the world can I help my shop. And I had done a TV show that everybody knows, and they all wanted me to do a TV show, and they came in and we talked and so on and so forth. And then, of course, as soon as it came to the uppity ups, they pulled up their skirts and ran away. Nobody wanted to touch a gun show. So I was listening to the radio, the great, late, great Rush Limbaugh, and I called the station and said, I would like to do commercials here. And they said, okay, you know, this is how we do it. And I said, no, I'll write it myself. I'll cut it myself. I'll just, you know, you give me the parameters. And I started doing commercials on Rush's show, and they just rang true because I did them different than everybody else. And then I got a call from another station and they said, we'd like to put you on the radio. And I thought, well, if I can't have a TV show, we'll give this a try. So I went down and I tried it, and I didn't like doing it by myself. I like talking to people. And so I brought in Mark and Jimmy, and we had to put everything on, you know, pre-record at first because they didn't trust us. And after like 2 weeks, I said, you know what, go ahead. And we started doing this back in 99. And it's just, you know, it kind of slow rolled in the beginning, and people didn't really understand what it was we were doing. And I try and tell them, it's fun with guns and no politics. You know, we'll leave the politics to Rush and Sean and everybody else. That's too boring for me. I want to talk about fun with guns, and let's just talk about your favorite gun, your favorite experience. You know, like you love to talk about hunting, and I have no problem with hunting. It's just others don't. So that's why we try and keep away from that. And so, you know, we want to talk because everybody's afraid. Everybody thinks that guns are these evil creatures, and they're not. They're inanimate objects. That's what we need to get out to people. And how do you do that? You need to train them. You need to explain to them slowly and easily that this is just a firearm. It will do nothing if you set it here. It takes the black heart to pick it up and point it. And it just, you know, all of a sudden now we get another station that wants to put us on. So we are literally now on from San Diego to San Francisco, from LA to Phoenix to Vegas. And we've got other stations. We're back on KTI now with you guys. Sunday nights, we can only do 1 hour because there's been a show on for 1,000 years that goes from 7 to 8, I guess. But we're on from 8 to 9 on KTI, and you can catch us. We're on 4 or 5 different. We're on YouTube, Facebook, Rumble, X. The other one's kicked us off. You know, the show just keeps growing, and they're estimating we're getting about 250,000 listeners throughout the state, and Arizona and Nevada. So it's come a long way.
0: Yeah, and it's fun because the show does delve into different fun things with firearms. It's informative. There's a lot of things. There's some personalities and characters that are on pretty much weekly that you do a really good job with, including the idiot from the CRPA. And so that works out really well. But one of the things, too, is you've been able to use that show. And I don't want people to miss this point. But Jeff, you almost single-handedly came in and helped save Youth Shooting Sports at a critical moment when the state was going after those kids and they weren't being able to get the ammunition to get to college, to do the different things. You were able to leverage those 250,000 people. Not all of them obviously took part in it, but many of them did. And we were able to keep those programs afloat. And now as a result, they're not only afloat, but they're growing and spreading. And that's largely to your credit. And one of the points I'll point out is you didn't have to do that, because at the time I remember you asked me, you said, well, Rick, how many of these programs are in Southern California near my store? And I went, none. And you're like, okay. And you still did it. And now, Jeff, I'm really happy to say today on this show, there are now 10 programs near your store. And that was because those coaches came down and stayed in it and trained other people. So, folks, this is what I mean by being a champion. He has used his radio show to not just, tell people about his auctions and his gun stores and to share some stuff, but he's used it to motivate the community to do the right thing. You've always supported getting people out to vote and things like that. So you kind of delve one toe into the politics from time to time, and I chide you about it, but you're really good to keep it fun and to keep it engaging. Having said that, it's not just the radio show you do that with, Jeff. There are the auctions, and I know we talked on the last segment about it, but like the Christmas auction, I'm just going to say, I'm going to sound like Donald Trump, is freaking huge. Yeah. And it's fascinating. Folks, I can go to a couple of the other auctions during the year and kind of hang out with Jeff for a few minutes. Yeah, that ain't going to happen at the Christmas auction. This man is a wild man. He is going a billion miles. His family members are doing it, staffers, the guys from the radio show. Hold on to your hat, because everything's moving quick. So let's talk about that upcoming December auction, because, people, it's only 11 Saturdays away for Christmas, which means this auction is probably like 9 Saturdays away. So Let's talk about that.
1: Well, the first thing we do is we hold it early in December. It's on the 12th. That way, if you get anything, you still have time to get it home for Christmas, because California has a 10-day waiting period. But it's not just firearms. We've got art and jewelry, and we get all kinds of crazy stuff in, bladed, weaponry, you name it. I mean, we've sold antique swords. We had a sword come in from the 1600s that went for, I think, $25,000. We've got, the actor Buck Taylor, he was Turkey Creek Jack Johnson in Tombstone. He is now also a very famous painter. We have two of his, not prints, but actual paintings in this auction. So, I mean, you name the gamut. And we do go fast. Now, I have been a veteran of going to auctions for most of my life, and there was just nothing worse no matter what it is I won, it's always the second to last lot in the auction. And there's just nothing worse than an auctioneer that just beats a dead horse forever. They're at 200 and they 5 minutes and they get to 225 and they sell it. And we're not like that. All right, here we go. We got lot number one. It's a da da da da da. We got 200, 2.25. Got to be half now. 75, 300, 300, 300. Sold. 275. Next lot. That's how fast we go. We do about 100 lots an hour. Yeah. And we do that so that, people can't and don't get bored.
0: Yeah. Funny point I'll make is the last time I was at your auction, I remember a guy going, hey, do I have a moment to go to the bathroom really quick? And the person next to him said, yeah. And he came back and the lot he wanted was already gone because like it just went so fast. And I'm like, nope, you don't have time to do that. Just,
1: yeah. Well, you know, the good thing about my auction, we put the catalog online with five different companies a month prior to the actual auction taking place. So people get to start seeing and bidding on them a month before the auction starts. So what we do is when day of, that's where we start, where the internet left off. Sometimes we can estimate, say, like $2,000 to $3,000. Sometimes we start, it's already at $4,500. So, you know, if we open it at $4,500, nobody here wants it. It's like, you know what? $4,500 is a great price for that. It's sold. Next lot.
0: Yeah. So, people, I want you to go to Gunslinger Auctions. Look it up because there are amazing pieces. And one of the other things I will tell you, too, is ladies, show up because there's lots of stuff for women, including jewelry and things like that at these deals. And guys, if you're in trouble, show up because there's a lot of cool things that ladies like jewelry and other things that you can hopefully bail yourself out of whatever dumb thing you did to get in trouble. Not that any of us have ever done that. So, folks, Gunslinger Auctions, Gunslinger Radio, all things that Jeff Tavener has done today. I just want to thank you, Jeff, because you are fully engaging the Second Amendment community. You're truly a champion, truly a leader, and truly a friend of the community. And I just want to say thank you for everything that you do.
1: Anytime. Appreciate the invite.
0: And, folks, as we say always at the tailgate, be safe. Shoot straight and fight back for your rights with the California Rifle Pistol Association and Gunslinger Auctions and Gunslinger Stores. 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
12: News. I'm Deborah Valentine. A state of emergency is in effect for New York City as a nor'easter is off the Atlantic coast. It'll bring rain, wind, and high surf through the weekend. Here's New York City Mayor Zoran Mamdani.
24: Live in a basement, know your exits, and be ready to move if water approaches. 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
12: Eight counties in New York and eight counties in New Jersey are also under states of emergency. A New Mexico jury has found Facebook liable for deceiving users about privacy protections. Fox's Lisa Lucera.
25: Trial centered on accusations that Facebook deceived users about a data breach stemming from a third-party personality quiz that harvested data from about 87 million people and sold it to political consulting firm Cambridge Analytica.
12: A judge will make the final decision on penalties. America's listening to Fox News.
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0: and the gold and silver go in. Done the right way, you're moving money from one retirement account to another. You're not taking withdrawal. Done the wrong way, you get a letter from the IRS and you never forgive the radio, but I'm not going to ever let that happen. That's why the folks at Reagan Gold Group are our experts, and that's why they do this right every single time. That's why you don't try to figure this out on the computer by yourself. That is why you pick up the phone. You tell the person what you've got, whether it's a 401k, a TSP, an IRA, or even cash. People move cash over all the time. And then they tell you what can roll in plain English, no tricks. So that way you know what's going on. You understand that maybe before that call, you thought you had no options, and you get off that call and you realize you might have two options or five options or eight options or whatever it may be. And listen, some of you only move a piece, and that's fine. That's smart even. Insurance is not the whole house. Insurance is the policy on the house. You don't cover every chair. You cover the thing that you can't replace. So folks, let me leave you with this. Plain as day, plain as I can say it, right? Because we only have a few minutes left. And then I have Carl coming on after the break, and we're going to talk about all this stuff again in plain English and go over a few things that I haven't said. But you insure the car, you insure the house, and you insure the life. Insure the money that you worked for. Gold and silver in an IRA is how a lot of folks on this show finally do it. Moving things over to gold and silver is a decision only you can make. But the only thing that I can tell you, and I'm a man that looks at the facts, I'm a man that looks at history. Gold and silver have been around for over 5,000 years. They've both been around over 5,000 years. Some people might say that they're God's money. Some people might say gold and silver are God's money. Gold and silver have never gone to zero. They've never gone to zero before. All paper currencies in history have failed. All paper currencies in history have failed. Right now, we're living in a world where there's a lot of uncertainty, folks. There's a lot of uncertainty. And I'm not saying this to make things worse. I'm not saying this to scare you or anything like that, but you can see it plain as day the same way that I can. The grocery bills are higher. The gas bills are higher. The wars are waging. The debt is over $40 trillion. I say it all the time, but that number is astronomical. It's astronomical. If I had a friend that owed me $40,000, I don't think I would put that much faith in him, right? And he was let's say he wasn't getting into wars because he's only one person, but let's say he was getting into fights all the time. I wouldn't put that much faith in him, right? Because I'd want to put my faith into something that was had some solidarity behind it, you know, something that I could rely on. I wouldn't feel that I could rely on somebody in a business decision that was $40,000 in debt. Now, I'm not saying that the world is ending tomorrow. I'm not saying that the United States of America is blowing up. I sure hope not, because my wife would be really upset, and so would I, because I wouldn't even be able to use that brand new iPhone I told you about earlier. But what I am saying is that putting part of your retirement into gold and silver is putting something into something that you don't always have to worry about. And I say that because of the statement that I just made, that gold and silver have been around for over 5,000 years. Over 5,000 years. They've been here through every empire. They've been here through every collapse. They've been here through every tragedy. They've been here through every war. They've been here through every up. They've been here through every down. They've been here through the stock market crash. They've been here through the Great Depression. They've been here through the 2008 collapse. They've been here. They've always been here. And to me, that is the kind of thing that helps somebody sleep well at night, is having something that you know will always be there. I know for a fact that my best friend in the entire world, God bless him, his name is John. He's been there for me my entire life. He's always there for me. If things go crazy, if the world went upside down tomorrow, that's the phone call that I'm going to make because I know I can count on it. So, folks, the thought that I want to leave you with is pick up that phone, call the folks at Reagan Gold Group, find out what your options are, and see what you can do. See what you can do. If you don't make the move today, that's okay, too. That's okay. That's okay. But at least see what's going on. Get the information that you need. That's the important thing, getting that information. Information is power. Now, folks, I want you to stick around because after these messages, I've got Carl with me from Reagan itself. And he answers the phones. He's on with all of you. And he's going to tell you what people are actually asking and how this looks from their side. So don't touch that dial. We'll be back right after this break.
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4: 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Thank you for your prayers. 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
7: Some disturbing numbers released by the Navy show multiple suicide attempts by sailors aboard the USS Abraham Lincoln and the carrier's support ship. On August 13th, a Navy wife says her husband, who works in the flight deck, says crew members went into defense mode.
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0: And welcome back to the Gold Show, folks. If you just joined us, you are on the Gold Show. I am Walt Phillips, your favorite host. And folks, I think I gave myself a nickname in the last segment, and I'm keeping it. And it's Walt the Vault. It just came out. If I'm going to sit here and talk about gold, I might as well sound like being next to one. I might as well sound like I belong to one, rather. I might sound like I should be a vault. I should be a vault. I don't even know what I'm saying right now, but I just love Walt the Vault. I love Walt the Vault, so that's what I'm going to be. And before I bring Carl in, because as you folks know, I always bring Carl into segment two, I want you to write this number down again. The same number as last time. You're going to hear it a few more times this hour. When we pause, I want that number in your hand, and it is 1-800-702-2212. Again, folks, that's 1-800-702-2212, or you can take my personalized gold quiz at ownrealgold.com. Now, folks, Carl is sitting with me right now. He is the top precious metals man at the Reagan Gold Group. He has sold over $500 million in gold and silver. And if anybody on the show knows what people say when they pick up the phone, it's him. I'm not saying I don't know what I'm saying, but Carl is an absolute expert. Carl, welcome back, my friend.
10: Walt, thanks so much for having me. As always, it's always a pleasure.
0: Absolutely, Carl. Absolutely. Carl, listen, I just spent a whole segment talking to these folks at home about the grocery store, about insurance on the car, and about putting some protection on the money that they've already saved. Now I want to hear it from your side. When that phone is actually ringing, and I know it's been ringing off the hook, what are people actually asking you, Carl?
10: Well, I mean, there's a lot of things that they're asking me. I mean, really, the main thing is, I've been hearing a lot, is it too late? And they're asking you if this is even for them, you know?
0: Right.
10: Most of these people who, you know, call in are trying to get rich. You know, they're in their 60s, 70s, 80s. They've saved. You know, they did what they were told. They, you know, did what they thought was right. They look at their 401ks, their IRAs, and now they just feel like those aren't safe anymore.
0: Right.
10: You know, and these folks don't want a speech about the markets. They want to know if they could, you know, take a piece of what they already have put into the markets and now put it into gold and silver and something that, you know, they can understand. They want a physical asset, not paper assets anymore. They want something of real value. I mean, I hear it continuously from folks. They want to have something real, and that's really what it comes down to.
0: Now, folks, listen, if that makes sense to you and you're hearing it from the man himself, don't hesitate to call that number, that 1-800-702-2212. You can actually speak to Carl, who's with me right now. If Carl's busy, I say it every week, he has a giant team that works with him. Somebody will get the message over to him, and you can speak to the man himself. He will walk you through any questions that you have and help you make the best decision possible for you and your family. So once again, that number is 1-800-702-2212, or you can take my personalized gold quiz at ownrealgold.com. Now, Carl, in the first segment, I brought up Jim Rickards, and he said that gold could go to $10,000, and President Trump shared it. I don't want to promise anybody a number, but when a caller mentions that, what would you tell them?
10: Well, I mean, really, the first thing I tell them is, you know, you want to protect what you already work for.
0: Right.
10: And, you know, I tell these folks not to buy gold because of a number they heard on the radio. You know, listen, Rickards is a smart man. You know, the president sharing his gold, you know, forecasts, you know, not because of some secret sauce or something that people don't know. It's something that has some validity to it and, you know, data behind it, you know?
0: Right.
10: Really, what I care about is why they should own some. I mean, that's really what people are, what makes me tick is that, you know, Reuters reported that the banks that run the other countries have bought 289 tons of gold in one quarter.
0: Yep, I just mentioned that in the first before the break, Carl.
10: Yeah, I mean that's 289 tons in just in one quarter. You know, the World Gold Council, they have these, you know, those banks, if they plan to buy more next year, and over half of them said yes. I mean, that's data, folks. That's telling you what's going on, and these are from people that control the markets. I mean, unfortunately, folks like you and I were just regular people. You know, these are the people who print the money, and they're buying gold.
0: Right.
10: That's why you should want to have some of this in your retirement. You know, it's because of who's buying it, not what it could do for you. Sure, gold's done really well throughout the years. Silver's done very well throughout the years. But the main thing is simple. You know, when you're watching these big institutions do what they're doing and buy, you know, metals the way that they're buying and making the decisions that they're making, you know, they're telling you what's coming down the pipe, and everybody better get ready.
0: Yep. Yeah, Carl. And also, I mean, let's keep it simple here, man. The Fed raised rates, right? About a week ago, they raised rates, and it was the first time in 3 years that they did so. And President Trump right now is in a fight. He's in the fight of his life because he got really upset. And I mentioned this before the break, but he is fighting. He wants these rates to be at 1%. He wants them to be at 1%. And the fact that we are over $40 trillion in debt and the rates went the other way, like, what does that even mean to somebody who's on a fixed income? Like, what does that mean to somebody who's living on Social Security? You know what I'm saying? It's almost, I don't want to use the word criminal, but I will say, Carl, I was shocked. I was shocked that they could raise rates and actually make things more expensive for people at home. And that's always the point that I drive home about gold and silver, is that you can't raise rates on gold and silver because they don't have any rates. Gold and silver are just gold and silver. Sure, they fluctuate. Yeah. No, yeah, go ahead,
10: I mean,
0: Carl.
10: Listen, this is what it means. It means the people running the money and the people running the government are not on the same page. I mean, that's what it means. You know, when rates go up, life gets more expensive for people on a fixed income. That's the part that matters. You know, groceries, you know, payments on cars and houses and, you know, stuff like that. I mean, the cost of getting through just the month. I mean, it's one of those things that, you know, it's difficult for a lot of folks right now. You know, gold and silver is not going to fix Washington. I mean, everybody knows that, but, you know, why not just give yourself something that it's been there for thousands of years and, you know, put a piece of your savings into something that's not in this stock market that's been going up and down and up and down. I mean, you know, the phone here, it just rings so much with people saying, hey, I don't want to be on the roller coaster anymore. I just want to be able to protect myself. I want to make sure I'm in a position where if I want to retire, or if God forbid something happens, I know I'm covered. I know that I did the right things when I busted my, you know, butt all these years and worked so hard and made all the decisions I thought were right. And, you know, we're finding out now that a lot of these folks that did that, and unfortunately they don't have enough to retire on. And it's sad.
0: Yep. Yeah, Carl. I mean, listen, facts. Everything you're saying is fact. And it's the reason that I do this show. I do this show not because I like to hear myself talk on the radio. I do this show because I genuinely care about the people that are listening to the show every week. You know, I'm very close with my own family. I am very close with the senior community. And unfortunately, you know, the seniors in this country, they help build it, but they're also the ones that are at the most exposure. They have the most exposure when things are going on in the economy. It's not like they can just go out there tomorrow as if they were 30 and say, oh, you know, there's problems going on. We're living in a bad economy right now. Let me just switch my career. Let me go out there and restart and go ahead and go try to make millions of dollars and do this. Or let me open up another business, or let me start another farm, or let me plant a new crop. They're retired for a reason. You know, they might have certain health issues. They might not be as mobile as they used to be. And, you know, the people that are
10: forced into retirement. I mean, I talk 100% all the time that they just push, you know, folks that still wanted to continue their careers. They liked what they did. They liked who they worked with, and they got forced out of work. I mean, that's not right.
0: Right. 100%. And folks, listen, when I'm talking about this, this is why I'm always saying at home, pick up the phone, call that number, the 1-800-702-2212. Speak to Carl, speak to his team, find out what your options are. Because like I said earlier in the show, this is about protecting what you worked so hard for. This is not about being in a position where you have to live or die by what decisions they're making in Washington, by how the meeting came out, by what one man decides to do as far as the rates in this country that's going to directly affect how much money you have to spend at gas on the pump, how much money you have to spend at the grocery store to feed your family. Don't leave it up to them. Put part of your money into gold and silver. I said in the first part of the show, you don't want to put everything in everything. You don't want to put all your eggs in one basket, but diversifying is something that will help everyone. It's something that I personally say without giving any financial advice, because I'll never do something like that. But I personally think that diversifying is the best option for anyone with anything, whether it be money or whether it be
10: common sense,
0: hobbies, whatever it is, you know, have a little, don't try to have all of one thing, but try to have a little bit of a lot of things. And gold and silver is something that can definitely help protect what you've worked for. So again, folks, that number, 1-800-702-2212, or you can go to my own personal gold quiz at ownrealgold.com. You fill out a few simple questions and someone from the Reagan Gold Group will give you a call back in just a few minutes. Now, folks, Carl, this is the question that I hear the most, right? This is the question I hear the most, and I like the idea of it. I don't have a pile of cash on the table. I had got a 401k from a job I left, or a TSP, or an old IRA. So how does that work, Carl? Because I explained it in the simplest way that I could before the break, but you're the one on the phones actually doing the mechanics with people, right? So, you know, is this process hard, or what do you think?
10: No, it's simpler than people think. I mean, and I know a lot of people think this is the hard part or the scary part. It's not. I mean, all we're doing is doing a direct rollover into a gold-backed IRA. You're not cashing out of your account. You're not taking withdrawal. It's not going to trigger a 1099. All you're doing is moving money from one retirement account to another. Essentially, the stocks and bonds come out, the gold and silver go in, same type of account, different thing inside. It's that simple. You know, and you know, all you do is simply tell us what you have. Is it a 401k, a TSP, IRA, cash to invest? And then we assist in plain English of what you can or cannot do and assist with their process. You know, I always tell people we hold your hand through the process and we take care of the heavy lifting, and we really do. You know, I mean, one thing though I will say, because I do get folks that call in and it's a huge mistake, they try and do this by themselves alone at their computer, end up, you know, accidentally taking money out. And then, you know, next year you get a letter, you know, from the tax man, and you're mad at everybody, you know, because now you,
0: including me. They're going to take my head off. You know, I'm just establishing my nickname, Carl.
10: Correct. Including Walt the Vault. I mean, that's for sure. You know, really the right way to do this is give us a call. It doesn't cost you anything for us to help you with the process. I mean, that's all part of what we do. We'll walk you through it, hold your hand through it. You know, most people aren't just sitting there writing a huge check. You know, they're just moving money from one account to another.
0: And Carl, they don't have to move all of it, right? They don't have to. You never tell people to move everything.
10: No, they shouldn't. That should, if that's what scares them, no, move a piece. You know, you don't buy insurance on every chair in the house. You protect the whole thing you can't replace.
0: So folks, listen, if what you're hearing right now, I hope what you're hearing kind of take some of the scariness away from, because it really is that easy of a process. So folks, pick up that phone. That number once again, 1-800-702-2212. I'm going to say it twice because twice is nice. 1-800-702-2212, or you can take my personalized gold quiz at ownrealgold.com. Pick up that phone, folks. If you've been listening for 2 weeks, 3 weeks, a month, 2 months, however long it's been. Some of the people over at Reagan tell me that when they get the initial call and people say, hey, I've been listening to Walt and Carl for 2 months already, and they're calling in for the first time. So if that's you and you're listening right now and you've been listening week in and week out and you've been enjoying the show, call in. Call in, and then after you call in, keep listening to the show. Keep listening, keep hearing, keep getting the information that you need, because I'm going to keep dropping it here every single week. Now, Carl, I talked earlier about people who will fight, and you and I have talked about this a bunch, Carl. We've talked about this a million times, but I love saying it because, you know, we talk about Black Friday, about people who fight over a cheap television, and then they freeze when gold and silver pull back. And obviously you're hearing that on the phone, right? You'll have a morning, I'm sure, Carl, where, you know, you'll wake up and maybe, you know, some announcement from the Fed came up and gold and silver are down and you're on the phone with someone. They're like, oh, yeah.
10: I hear it every week, multiple times a week. You know, I mean, I hear people say all the time, I should have called last year. I'll wait till it goes down a little more. I'll wait till it goes up a little more, you know, and I always tell people, listen, nobody can time the market. Nobody has a crystal ball. If you do have a crystal ball, please, please call us at Reagan Gold. Ask for me and tell me where you got that crystal ball.
0: Yeah, I want to know, too.
10: I'd love to have my own because I don't know what's going to happen later on today or this week or next month. I mean, you know, we could just look at the data. We could look at the trends. We could look at what's going on out there. But, I mean, you know, the reality of it is what you have to do is do something to protect yourself, you know. And the fact that when people are waiting for metals to go up, I mean, that's backwards. You buy the TV when it's on sale, then why wouldn't you want to get gold only after the price has gone up? You know, I tell them like I tell my own dad, you're not trying to look smart. You're trying to own something real. You know, the banks are buying gold, not waiting for you to feel ready. I mean, they're buying. You can buy a piece and go live your life. Waiting for the perfect morning is how people miss out. I mean, it's that simple.
0: Yeah, 100%. And, you know, at the end of the day, Carl, it's like, you know, like you hit it on the head before about your dad. But, you know, let's say your parents really did call you tonight. What would you tell them?
10: I tell them I love them. No, then I tell them not to leave every dollar they, you know, have earned in one place. Put some in gold and silver in an IRA. You know, if the paperwork feels confusing, that's what we're here for. Doesn't need to be. I mean, let us handle it. I mean, it's, you know, it's simple. It's straightforward. You know, they don't need to become traders. You know, they don't need to be, you know, gold experts. I mean, you know, all you're doing is putting yourself into something safer. I mean, I always tell folks it's a very simple, boring, conservative, safe haven investment. If it goes up, you made money. If it goes down, you lost money. It's pretty simple and straightforward. Don't make it bigger than what it is.
0: And that's the whole job, right, Carl?
10: That's the whole job for sure.
0: So, folks, listen, if you're hearing this, because Carl's making a whole lot of sense to me. He's making a whole lot of sense to me. Pick up that phone, that number. I know you're going to get tired of listening to me say it, but I'm going to keep saying it anyway. Walt the Vault's going to keep saying it. 1-800-702-2212. Again, that's 1-800-702-2212. Or you can go take my personalized gold quiz at ownrealgold.com. It's only a few questions and somebody will call you back within a few minutes. Make this be the week that you pick up the phone and call. Even if you're not ready to do anything, call. Ask the questions. Say that Walt told you to ask the questions. Now, Carl, last one, right? Somebody is listening right now and they have the phone in their hand and they're nervous and they might be shaking and they might be sweating and they might be like, oh my God. What would you say to them when they call in? Like if they're afraid to call in, right? What do they say when they first call in? Let's like make this really simple for them. What should they say?
10: Say their name and say hello. A simple greeting's always nice, you know.
0: Yeah.
10: Say you heard Walt. Say you heard me. You know, tell us what you have and what, you know, so we can give you the right information. You know, we don't need a speech. We don't need you to, you know, tell us everything. Just know what you want to protect. And, you know, then we'll be able to tell you what options are available to you, you know. And if you don't have any options, not a problem. You know, we'll still get you some information. And when things change, we can help, you know, help you at that point in time. You know, I'm not here to sit here to, you know, tell somebody, you know, to do the wrong thing. I mean, that's not my style. I'm here, you know, to help people who already know what they have and what they want to protect and why they want to protect it. I mean, it's, you worked hard for all these years and all this money that you saved. Why do you want to give it back or lose it or have to wait to get it back again? You know, I mean, unfortunately, markets change, markets swing. There's no reason for you to have to take a hit on your portfolio. If you're properly diversified, you can make sure you're nice and balanced out no matter what happens.
0: Right. And Carl, listen, I mean, I want to just say thank you to you because over $500 million later, you still talk and you still sound like a regular person. And I think that's what the folks at home appreciate so much about you is that you're so clear with these answers. You are able to kind of normalize this entire process. And I know for a fact that when people hear your voice on the other end and they might be a little scared, they might be a little confused about this process, you know, as they should be with their finances, right? Finances are, I always say, yeah, finance and romance, the two biggest things that makes people nervous, finance and romance. But, you know, at the end of the day, having you there as that voice is a huge thing. And that's why it's amazing and a privilege to be able to have you on this show week in and week out, Carl.
10: Well, I mean, listen, first of all, I love what I do and being able to help folks and answer questions and make things simple for people. That's what it's all about. I mean, there's no, I'm just a regular person. This is what I happen to do for a living. So please don't hesitate to call. Pick up the phone. Don't wait. I mean, especially now with what's going on and, you know, geopolitically and in this country and with, you know, the Fed, et cetera. I mean, now is the time. And, you know, Walt, the Vault, I like the new nickname. Thanks so much for having me.
0: Absolutely, Carl. Well, folks, listen, that was Carl from Reagan. He does answer the phone as well. He's not bionic. He's not Superman. He does answer the phone as well. I talk on radio, and that's what the show is. You already insure the car. You already insure the house and the life. Insure the money that you worked for. If you've been waiting for a reason to call, you just heard a bunch of very good reasons on this show today why you should. Write that number down. Call it. Tell them you heard it on the Gold Show. And folks, I'm going to say this for the first time ever. So if you're drinking a cup of coffee or you're driving a car, make sure that you're safe right now because I don't want anybody getting into an accident or having a slip and fall or anything like this. But this is my first time saying this. So I want you folks to listen. I'm going to end the show perfectly with this. Ready? I am Walt the Vault Phillips. And folks, thank you so much for listening today. We'll see you next time, and bye-bye for now.
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20: News. I'm Paul Stevens. Big nor'easter targeting the mid-Atlantic and New England states through the weekend. New York Governor Kathy Hochul declaring a state of emergency in eight counties.
21: Lots of rain, lots of coastal flooding, perhaps even some erosion that could lead to downed trees, and that means downed power lines.
20: And New York City and eight counties in New Jersey also under states of emergency. The Wall Street Journal reporting that President Trump has reportedly rejected Iran's proposed seven-day ceasefire.
22: Part of the proposal would have reopened the Strait of Hormuz and resumed nuclear talks. In return, the U.S. would lift its blockade of Iranian ports, ease some sanctions, and unfreeze some assets.
20: And that's Fox's Chanley Painter. The president has reportedly also told aides he expects the bombing of Iran to continue after the upcoming midterm election. 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

Vitality Show. That's me. Thanks for being part of the show. Talking about your family's finances, of course, getting out of debt, managing money, planning for the future. We've got a lot planned today. Boy, oh boy. We have a couple of guests. I can't wait for you to meet them. In fact, three ladies that are making a difference in the state of California. They're working hard to create, well, the right impact. Really a difference from advocacy to now legislation. They've got a movement, so we're going to talk to them at the next hour, so it'll be exciting. Listen, part of your family's finances are all built around understanding the state of California. Have you built a life based on, well, let's say, maybe credit card debt being what it is and having to pay that off? And then you turn around, and before you know it, gas prices, diesel prices, all-time high. Now, I want to explain something to you, because sometimes people take things the one way, and they forget that there's a movement afoot to slow down the U.S. economy. Yes, slow down the U.S. economy. In fact, even put it into a bit of a recession, because asset prices have become so high. Gold, have you seen the price of gold? Real estate, everybody complains about not being able to afford a house. So all of these things around here are costing us money left and right, and we don't understand how that is impacted by something like diesel and gas prices and energy prices. Well, think about this for a second. The higher the energy prices, the less we use of it. Now, up to a certain point, right? You understand that. You understand that there's a part of what we do as a society, as a people, to say we want more of it, and I'm willing to pay for it. Now, how do we know that? Well, because look at the state of California. I love it when the left keeps running around saying, oh, but you don't understand gas prices, or it's horrible. Look at $4 a gallon. You see what's happening in the world? I'm like, okay, so you realize it's been like that and then some in the state of California, and the liberals aren't changing. Democrats love it, in fact. They think it's a good thing. They don't think it's a bad thing. Democrats believe that it's a very good thing to have energy prices the way they are. You know that. Now, before you say, nuh-uh, before you stomp your foot and go, no, I'm going to tell you why they think it's a good thing. Because they have no fear of winning the election in the state of California. They have no fear. No fear of losing any seats towards the U.S. Congress in a state in which they control. Remember, they control everything from dog catcher to governor. This is it. The state of California is controlled by the left. So you can't expect the contradictions, at least the seemingly interesting contradictions, where you look at it and say, there's just way too much going on in the world of gas prices. They love it. So ask yourself this question, what do I do next? I'm going to share you a couple of things. Number one, if I were you, I would pick up a second job. Now, sometimes you guys say, well, that's my advice for everything. It is. Not always, but it is for a lot of things. Why? Because I think you need to understand that you have to have a big savings account. This is the struggle zone. You're in the struggle zone right now. It's not a happy place. It's not the president's fault. You think it's the president's fault? Have you looked at California gas prices? Have you understood that California is shutting down oil refineries? California has the most energy oil than most other states in the Western Hemisphere, minus Alaska. Yeah, okay, Texas and Oklahoma, but one of the most. Top five. Why is it that we keep importing gasoline? Have you asked yourself that? Right, we import gasoline from Korea and from Mexico. Mexicans have great jobs, by the way. They thank you. Koreans have great jobs, by the way. They thank you. Besides immigrants, illegal immigrants being here and then sending money back to their home countries, Philippines, Lebanon, India, Pakistan, Mexico, doesn't matter. And we're not taxing that money. You want to fix this easily? The president and Marco Rubio can get together and they can say, hey, here's the deal, guys. Any dollars that are expatriated, meaning sent out of the country through Western Union, through these the check cashing companies, also have these transfer relationships for big fees, by the way. They're getting rich on it, and the dollars are never going to circulate, create jobs, or be taxed ever again in the United States. Why is that okay? 10%.
That's better than state and federal taxes by any means. 10%. Take those dollars, reinvest those in, you know, paying for the wall. There you go. Mexico paid for the wall. Take those dollars and put it back to small business loans that are being impacted by the heavy amount of labor, right? The cheap labor that comes in here. And now they're being exported. And they keep saying, well, you know, listen, you're sending labor. Who's going to pick the lettuce? Who's going to wash the dishes? Well, that's one way to do it. Boom. Solution solved. Americans have no impact except good stuff. Next, very simple enough, because you're going to get a second job. I want you to take those and pay off the lowest balance debt first. Lowest balance. It's not difficult. A lot of people try to pay off the highest interest rate or the lowest interest rate. I don't care about interest rates. Not at this phase of your life. If you're in a place where we have to have this conversation, it's not about interest rates. It's about let's get out of debt. Let's build the habits to build wealth, or at least not struggle, right? These are important parts to the next phase of your life. And I think with all of that in mind, you have to ask yourself, why is it that you're in a position of struggling anyway? And it's usually because of habits, right? You see this all the time. I was at Dodger Stadium recently watching a game. The place was nearly full. You're paying $10 for a hot dog. You can't get out of there eating-wise. Forget about the seats. You can't get out of there with a beer or a drink or a soda or peanuts for less than $100. Two of you, $200. And there was no shortage of people. There were Mexicans, there were Japanese, there were Koreans, there were white people, there were everybody. My little racist left-wing friends, everybody was there. Everybody had enough money to take time off of their life and pay, what is it, $40 or 60, whatever it was, to park. You're hundreds and hundreds of dollars. It's kind of like going to Disneyland. Try to get into Disneyland and look at the costs. People have money. Nobody wants to spend the money. Because it's kind of like your great-grandpa. Remember your grandpa? You'd say, hey, grandpa, can I go and have this? He goes, here's 50 cents. Don't spend it all in one place, kid. You're like, grandpa, 50 cents doesn't go anywhere. He goes, oh, back in my day, kid, it did. You could go out and take your girl on a date, put some gas in the car, and still have some change. Yeah, but grandpa, that was, you know, 1942. Some of you are still thinking that the wages, oh, Arif, you're so out of touch. Okay, maybe. But then just go to Disneyland or a Dodger game or a water park. Places that people don't have to go, by the way. I'm not talking about food, shelter, clothing. Take a look at people paying $1,000 between his and her jerseys and hats at a Raiders game or a Chargers game. I thought Las Vegas was struggling. Try to get a seat there. Oh, but Arif, the casinos. Right, because people aren't doing stupid stuff. It's not that smart to gamble. You can. It's fun for some. I got it. I don't. I'm lousy at it. I lose money, so I don't do it. So part of this journey for me is to sit down and ask yourself, where is it that you think you're going to make a difference in your financial life? Is it going to come from you getting a second job? I think so. I think you have to be spanked, some of us. Right? I worked three jobs at one point. Three jobs. Can you imagine for a minute? Slept in my car. Oh, yeah, it was dramatic. But ask yourself, when you sleep in your car, when you work hard, when you look at it, the dollar means something different, doesn't it? When you suddenly look at your family and you ask them, hey, tell me, explain to me, why is it that I'm doing this again? Why did I miss my daughter's, you know, fifth birthday party? Why is it that I went to, you know, showed up late to mom's birthday party? Why? Oh, because sometimes you have to struggle. Right? So many people think it's about just gift. Oh, but you don't understand how hard it is. I can't buy a house before I'm 30. Well, who said you're supposed to buy a house before you're 30? You have $120,000 in student loan debt. Who thought that was a good idea? I could have told you that, and I wasn't even a college grad at the time. I knew it was a dumb idea to get student loan debt. That's why I went to community college first. Everybody with the calculator could have told you it's a dumb idea to get student loan debt. Now, maybe not 40 years ago, but today, everybody knows. Oh, you want to be an attorney? Go to college. You want to be an engineer, build bridges? Go to college.
You want to learn about art history of the third century of black females from the north? Northern Africa versus Southern Africa? Let's talk about the dichotomy. Okay, that's a nice hobby. Nobody's going to pay you for that. Nobody cares. You do. Your friends do. So start a book club. Those are fun things to do. Find people with interests. Right? People that collect vintage Corvettes. Great. Very difficult to create a job out of that. Start a club. People that think it's a great idea to collect those little, you know, glass figurines. I don't know what they're called. Those are wonderful things to do for a hobby. Don't borrow money to study for your hobby and then figure out how you're going to lose your net worth working in a job. 70%, by the way, work in a job they don't even get a career, they don't even get a degree in. And those are the ones that are thinking about it. Right? You don't ask yourself, why is it that I'm in a position financially? It's not just yesterday. It's certainly not the Strait of Hormuz. And it has nothing to do with President Trump. Look at California gas prices. You understand that, right? California gas prices have nothing to do with President Trump, almost. We would kiss the ground that he walked on if our gas was back to the national average of $4 a gallon. $4.50. We would think this was called normal. Remember that? Normal. Normal was $4 a gallon. You can blame President Trump all day long if you want. But you got to ask yourself, why is it that so many people are trying to figure out whether or not it's the president when it's the same Democrat Party from the state, top to bottom? Right? The real issues, the things that are really hurting people left and right, it's things like your neighborhoods turning into homeless shelters. Right? It's things like your neighborhoods turning into, in some places, some areas, the Muslim worship centers where you hear call to prayer. Or you can't go into a store and find what you want because it's all foreign stuff. I like foreign stuff. I like Lebanese. I like hummus. I like it all. It's where I grew up. But I would not expect to go into a store and find it in every single store because this is America. It's not a staple yet. So you have to ask yourself, why am I fighting President Trump? Why don't I fight the state of California? Does Steve Hilton have a chance? I don't know. I'm going to vote for him. But do I think he has a chance of winning? Maybe. Do I think he has a chance of making a difference? No. I told you I'd always be honest with you.

I'm very skeptical about it because I've seen how deeply entrenched the state of California is with Democrats. I don't know. It's something where these guys are just building in this layer of corruption. Oh, Arif, prove it. Okay. How about something like, oh, the bridge, train. I was going to say the bridge because it just looks like a bridge. It's an overpass. I think it makes a huge difference when you understand the billions of dollars. Where did they go? One of the first checks went to Dianne Feinstein's husband. You know that, right? About 110, I think it's $110 million. Her husband received one of the first checks when this passed for what? Now, okay, his company, it's a surveying company, but why did they need $110 million when they were, Mr. and Mrs. Feinstein were already worth $400 million? How do you go from PTA president to city councilwoman in San Francisco to mayor of San Francisco to U.S. senator? How do you do that and become worth $400 million? Oh, your husband has a business. Got it. Okay, that's cool. Then explain to me why there wasn't any recusal. That the same thing the left's running around calling President Trump when Senator Dianne Feinstein. How about Mayor Tom Bradley, right? The beloved Mayor Tom Bradley. We all love him. I don't. Not ever since the LA Times did an article, like 15 minutes after he died, about how I think it was Goodyear Tire and Shell Oil could be those two companies. How they purposely paid to keep from 1972. Remember Tom Bradley's promise? Tom Bradley's promise. We're going to have light rail commuter system in the city of Los Angeles by 1980. Remember that? 1980, we expected to have Goodyear tires what removed from the system. No, but they had a chance to go through and say, Mr. Mayor, we're going to give you a few dollars. LA Times reports on it. It's not me. And the report says Shell Oil and Mayor Tom Bradley had a conversation, and surprise, they never started that whole light rail system. 1980, it was supposed to be done. 30 years later, it's kind of sort of done. Or can you say the LAX airport construction? Explain to me why we have the LAX airport construction that has turned into such a mess, and it's only almost 3 years behind. It'll be about 3 years behind. Somebody better be writing checks if it's 3 years behind, and it better not be me, the taxpayer, or you. It was supposed to be done in 2024. It won't even be done until 2027. How did that happen? You're telling me that business people, that construction men and women are so bad at their job that there's just no way in the world they would have been off by 3 years. So do you see what I'm saying? The level of corruption, the depth of corruption doesn't happen in the state of Florida. There's accountability in the state of Florida. Right, you know this. The accountability in the state of Florida, they pull your money back. They say, sorry, you weren't done in time. You remember when Richard Reardon, I think, was the mayor during the 1994 earthquake. And they said, if you rebuild these bridges, the highways, if you do it in such a period of time, so quick, if you get it done, we will pay you, I think it was $1 million a day bonus for every day you finish before this deadline. And if you go beyond that deadline, guess who you're paying $1 million a day for? Right? You remember that? Oh, I do. Big deal, wasn't it? When you start to look back and you wonder why a place like the LA Times had it very clearly in their purview to write about this before he passed away, and they didn't. Why do you think they did that? So that's what I'm saying. You're going to have layers and layers of people behind you that are protecting the Democrat Party. It's very difficult to get through. I'm going to have these three ladies from the Informed Policy Advocates step in here in just a minute. They're going to tell us why I'm wrong. I hope I'm wrong. Chris Dukes, Darlene Alcuza. She's going to correct me, I'm hoping.
and Jessica Cabrera.

We're going to go over the ideas of what it takes to fix the state of California. Is it even fixable? I'm going to take the position that it's a lost cause until it files bankruptcy. Now, listen, I was with some friends about a week ago. They argued with me that the state of California cannot file bankruptcy. It's in their constitution. It's illegal in the state of California. You know what? You're right. It is. I could have told you that before. But what you don't know is that it just means you change the law or you change the constitution like they do in the middle of the night. Remember some of the COVID crap? Right? Middle of the night, COVID stuff. They stand around and say, all right, hey, pass this rule. Wait, where's everybody sleeping? All of a sudden we have a new rule in the morning? And every politician votes here, present. Enough of them vote to keep the quorum. And they pass a rule. You don't think that's going to happen? Oh, Eric, they have to vote. The citizens have to vote in order to change the Constitution to file bankruptcy. Got it. So what do you think they're going to do? Have a little old lady being pushed off a cliff if you don't vote for proposition, whatever. If you don't vote for yes on why, whatever the baloney of the day is. If you don't vote, then then you're a racist. I'm just going to call it. You're a racist. And so people will vote because you have the useful idiots. That's what they are. And you have the corruption, the ballot stuffing, the harvesting where these guys go through and grab unused ballots. How many people do you know who have voted in person and they get there and they say, sorry, you've already voted? He goes, no, I didn't. He goes, oh, yeah, you voted by absentee. He goes, I'm right here. I'm telling you I didn't vote. Or how many times do you get a letter in the mail that says, sorry, your vote is contested because there's an issue with your vote? There is. How many times have you received an absentee ballot and you didn't request them? Well, now everybody does. That's the problem, is how many of these absentee ballots, why is it the Democrat Party doesn't want a thumbprint? That's I've got a solution for it. Simple enough. A thumbprint, photo ID, and a signature. Oh, I don't have a thumb, error if it was a old war wound. Got it. Let's see your right thumb, left thumb, index finger. The person taking it just writes a little note next to it, puts a little stamp. Says, okay, here, this was the left index finger because all the other fingers are gone. I think those kinds of things can start fixing it. Why is it that the Democrat Party doesn't want it to be fixed? You have to ask yourself that. Why is it they want a dysfunctional place? In fact, a lady I was with recently, oh, we're going to be moving. Client comes into my office. We're going to be moving. I said, oh, great. Where are you going? Moving to Tennessee. I said, why are you moving? Oh, Arif, it's just so expensive. I looked at her and I said, and? Well, the taxes are really high. Why? And she goes, well, just a lot of taxes and it just costs a lot to live there. Because, you can't pull it out of these people. And I said, let me guess, you voted for Democrat. She goes, why? Yeah, why does that matter? I said, because you can't come to the realization that there's literally a philosophy, a group of people, a party, in fact, an actual person whom you can blame for the high prices and taxes and energy and cost of living and on all the stuff that you're talking about. There's no reason for the state of California to have $8 or $9 diesel fuel. There just isn't. I'm okay. Listen, the rest of the country is $6. Fine, we could be $6. We have massive refineries here. We pull oil out of the ground, down the street. There it is. Comes right out of the ground. Drive it down. You don't even have to get on the freeway. You can refine it right from Pico Rivera. Stay on the highway. Just the two-lane road. You don't even need to get on the freeway. Pull it out of the ground. Take it over to Wilmington. Refine it and get it in the gas stations there in San Pedro. Easy to do. It never has to get on the freeway, never leaves the state, never leaves the county. You could do it. So why don't they want to do it? Those are the questions to ask. We're going to ask the informed policy advocates coming up next. California organization focused on informed consent, consumer protection, civil rights. Chris, Darlene, and Jessica coming up next with me, Arif Halaby, on the Arif Halaby Show. We'll be right back after this. Stay with me.

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8: The city of Long Beach is increasing preparations with large swells from Hurricane Polo expected to arrive this weekend. Flooding and high surf is expected to hit the coast just a few weeks after waves from Hurricane Marie caused damage to vulnerable areas. The National Weather Service is calling for strong rip currents and coastal flooding from Tuesday through Wednesday along coastal areas of Orange County and San Diego. 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

0: talking about your family's finances, of course, getting out of debt, managing money, planning for the future. I love it when we sit down together and we have a chance to conversate, discuss, review, debate, and for some of you getting prepared for the holidays, argue, because your families, oh my gosh. I have never met, so maybe you guys have, I'll introduce you here in just a second, but maybe you guys have met somebody who has been conservative and said, I am not spending time this holiday season because my dad voted for Biden or my mom voted for Harris. I'm just not going to talk to him. I've never heard of that. But I've always heard, in fact, it comes into my office about once a week, where people are estranged from their families and they'll say, listen, my daughter doesn't talk to me because we voted in a different way than they did. It's almost always the left wing. It's almost always the liberals that pull away from the family. So it's kind of sad. So I'm hoping today you'll have a little bit of ammunition, maybe logic. I don't know if that even happens in the left anymore. We'll give it a shot. So joining me, guys, is Chris Dukes, co-founder and executive director of Outreach. Hello, Chris.
1: Hello. Good morning.
0: And then we also have Darlene Alkiza.
2: Alkiza. Thank you for having us.
0: Okay, Darlene. I'm very happy to have you. So, okay, get a little closer there. And Jessica Cabrera. Hi, Jessica. You're the executive director of operations. Tell me about that.
3: Yes.
0: What's that mean?
3: Well, my role is in charge of making sure that our compliance is done properly and that we are fully functioning and operating within our C4 duties for our nonprofit.
0: Okay. And Darlene, as a CEO and executive director of government affairs, you are involved with dealing one-on-one with the state?
2: Yes. So we go up to Sacramento monthly advocating for parental rights, informed consent, consumer protections, and civil rights. And a lot of it has to do with strategy and our ability to communicate effectively with our lawmakers.
0: So what is informed consent? What is that?
2: Informed consent is making sure that we as citizens, especially here in California, we have the right to know what our risks are, know what the benefits are, and be able to say, yes, I do want to do this, or no, I don't, and have that right protected.
0: So what give me an example of where that would fit.
2: Informed consent. So that would be like for vaccines, for example. If the state is going to say, my child can only go to school if they get this vaccine, as a parent, I should be able to say, yes, I agree with that, or no, I don't think it's safe for my child. I want to decline that.
0: And then the other parents in the group will say, yeah, but then you're going to infect my child.
2: Oh, there's a lot of science that shows it's a bigger issue than just public health and safety. Everything that has a risk has to be weighed out in risk and balances for the greater community, but also for the individual. So there has to be a balance.
0: So you have an argument or a discussion, at least when the lawmakers will come to you and say, hey, that's nice, I take your position, but I have to fight this on the other side. And so you have an answer for it and says, listen, there's just more to the story.
2: Oh, absolutely. Because if anything has a risk, we have to make sure that we're protected as individuals. And even when we talk about public safety, yes, our organization, we absolutely care about public safety. But within that, we have to look at all of the options, all of the alternatives, and what is best for everybody.
0: When the COVID vaccine started and it started being pushed in order to go to school, families fled the state. Are you familiar with any of those numbers about how many people left in 2020 when the vaccines became mandatory towards the end of the year or 2021?
2: For school specifically, I know Chris has the answer to that.
1: For school enrollment during specifically the COVID era or just in the last 10 years of policy, we saw since 2015, all the policies, we saw a drop in 7% of statewide enrollment. There was a drastic drop during the COVID lockdowns, you know, because people were either having to do online learning or they left the state. We looked at about a 1-2% drop just in that short time frame.
0: So what does that mean in numbers? Because Chris, I'm seeing even in my neighborhood in the Santa Clarita Valley, I'm seeing people leave. I mean, we have a school that's closed down. They've been trying to build other schools, but there just doesn't seem enough people to fill them because people are either homeschooling. Or the young families are having two kids or one instead of four or five. And you're also starting to see this movement where there was two-parent households. You'd have the dad finishing his career here and the mom is in Henderson, Nevada. Mm-hmm. Did you see a lot of that during COVID?
1: We saw a lot of people take flight. You saw drastic numbers how the more of the conservative states like Texas and Florida, their enrollment numbers actually increased as California declined. So you saw we actually have a wonderful map that we did the stats for and showed that the hardest core states during COVID, they're ones that suffered the most significant drop in enrollment compared to Florida, Utah, and Texas, where they increased by like 8%. So you knew that you that was showing the out-migration of California. And as per your point where you're talking about schools closing and everything, what we found out the numbers were every 1% drop in enrollment, the schools statewide are losing $1.4 billion of funding. So
0: here's an interesting part, right? My kids have never stepped foot in a public school, K through 12. That's just not what we did. We homeschooled or private school. And so yet I paid, I don't even know how much these days, in the 35 years I've had a house here in California, $500,000, I don't know, whatever it is in property tax. I'm never going to see that. I paid, and as well as many other people who never had children or whose kids are older and they moved to LA County. So they've had children, you know, in their neighborhood, but they've never had children personally, and yet their property tax has gone to pay for these kids to attend school, and we still can't seem to graduate kids at a level of competency. So are you seeing a movement away because of the vaccines and maybe some other issues that are pushing people out of the
1: schools? There's multiple factors. The statewide policies in education absolutely is a major contributing factor. Now, I know that more on the liberal side, they're always saying, oh, well, it's fertility rates. That's what's causing the downturn. And that might be a small factor, but we've looked at the data between kindergarten, seventh grade, and everything, and showing that the decline happened across the board. It's not just incoming students. People are leaving the state, or they're homeschooling, or they're trying to get private education. They are absolutely leaving because of that fact. Now, there's other things that we saw. Education itself, and Darlene can really speak to this fact, the other policies besides vaccine mandates would be the curriculum and what they've been changing things to. And during the COVID era is where parents really became aware.
0: Oh, boy, they were exposed, wasn't it?
1: Yes. They became aware because you had online learning at home. Parents are seeing what their kids are actually being taught. And a lot of them are like, I don't agree with this. I'm pulling them out because the parents were being shut out during school board meetings and having no contribution whatsoever.
0: Well, even in conservative states where the universities are publicly funded still, like Utah, for example, a friend of mine had his son attending one of the universities in Utah. And it's a conservative state by all measure. And the son comes back through half the semester, basically the Christmas holidays. And he's starting to say things. And the father says, you are not going back to that school. He said, what are you talking about? I got to go back. He said, you're not going back to that school. I'm not paying for you to come back and hate me, our faith, our family. It's just not going to happen. So you can choose to go and get a job. But if you want to stay part of this family's financial future, meaning inheritance, etc., then I'm not sending you back to that university. So there's been some pushback from different families. Jessica, as an executive director of operations, what are you seeing as your main role when it comes to the informed policy advocates for the state?
3: So my main role is to make sure that all of our campaigns are fully functioning at the same speed. Because there is so much strategy involved in the work that we do, we are constantly firing at all cylinders. So it's really important for us to make sure that the strategy is also coherent enough with who our audience is. Our audience is mainly focused on the California State Legislature. So we are very dedicated and passionate to making sure we're bridging the gap in these conversations because we truly believe that these policies and the problems that we have transcend those political lines. So my main role is to make sure that everything is just running smooth and flowing properly, and that we're also engaging our constituents. I think that's a really big part of this, is making sure that parents have a seat at that political table as well.
0: Well, in 2024, basically statistics have shown the state of California Republican Party, we expected somewhere in the neighborhood of about 71% of California's voters turn out. But what percentage registered Republicans, any idea, voted in 2020? My numbers here say 12.5%.
3: I'm not sure about 2020, but I do know recently we had a very low turnout with Republican voters here in LA County. And it was actually very disappointing for the midterms, for the primary elections.
0: California doesn't really even have a Republican representation. It's a supermajority state.
3: But what I found interesting is actually there's a lot of people who we call the middle fence sitters, the people that do not agree any longer with the Democratic Party policies. They are not aligned with the complete conservative Republicans either. And I think a lot of people here in California are sitting in that middle fence because they don't feel like they belong to either side. They have different opinions from both sides. But what they want to see is that common sense policy and how it implements or how it affects our families. I think that's been a really big gap in the conversation is how do we bring everybody to the table to have civil discourse and make sure that we're moving forward in a direction that is fixing California. Me personally, I am just sick of the complaining. So my motive is always, you know, get your boots on. Let's get our hands dirty and let's get to work and have these difficult conversations that we need to have in order to advance common sense policy.
0: So nobody's going to put their money to somebody that says common sense if there isn't a common conversation about it and a result, right?
3: Right.
0: Al Sharpton's very famous for going on MSNBC or BBC, whatever it's called these days. He's very famous for going on and saying, oh, we got to have a conversation, right? The guy who lied about Tawana Brawley and faked so many other race hoax thinks it's just about talking. A lot of conservatives are tired of talking. Mm-hmm. And they talk about, I won't go down the road too much on the violence side, but, you know, when I was a police officer, the world of law enforcement, we would get kind of a dial, right? The left wing would dial it up. We had ACT UP LA, and they would get all crazy and yell and scream and try to protest Pete Wilson at the time.
3: Right.
0: And then they would dial it down. And then there was another problem. They dial it up and dial it down. Right. So violence on the left was very regulated based on wherever it was coming from, right? Whatever the medias would talk about. But on the conservative side, it's nothing. It's a switch, is what if you've heard that term before, where conservatives are nothing to 100%. And that's always my concern, where the fence sitters are not taking action, right?
3: That's
0: They're
3: right.
0: thinking about, talking about, wanting to think about, let's have a conversation about thinking about it. Mm-hmm. And it's this world in the middle where they're just kind of dancing, and we're not seeing any results.
3: Right.
0: Because the state of California is so deep with its corruption, you have to get rid of an enormous layer of folks underneath. And I'll give you a good example of what I've seen, and maybe you can comment on it, Darlene. And it's this. When you take a look across the board, and we passed this thing called term limits, and everybody thought term limits was going to be the answer.
3: Right.
0: Except you never passed term limits on the legislative aide or the chief of staff. And so what you end up with is these groups in the middle who just check their watch and they go, you're going to be gone in a couple weeks or a couple months anyway, so I don't have to listen to you. And you get the entire group being the ones that run the show. I'll give you an example. A friend of mine was a Republican state senator, still prior to it being a majority, a supermajority. So they had to negotiate. And he sat on a particular committee that was very near and dear to his heart. They put this together. He gets to the place where they come up with the deal. You give this, I give that. I'll give up this, you give up that. Sit down, go to their legislative aide and said, draw it up. And both of them said, what are you talking about? I'm not putting my name on that. I'm the legislative aide. People will know that I'm the one that put my name on this. So I'm not putting my name on it. So he goes, I'm telling you, you work for me. He goes, yeah, but you're going to be gone in a little bit. I have a 32-year career. I'm going to stay here because I receive a pension. So how do we talk about the term limit conversation? And at the same time, that's the action. Voters go, yay, get them out. Yay, term limits. We no longer give them pensions. So there's no state pensions for state legislatures anymore. There's no anything except your typical 401k plan. And all the pensions and all the money is going towards that middle management that doesn't have a term limit. Is there any conversation that we can have about getting rid of those folks?
2: You know, it's really interesting what you're saying, because that's absolutely what we were seeing when we go up to Sacramento. Especially, we were already talking about what's going to happen after this election. We're going to have to build new relationships with about 30 new legislators that are going to come into office. And a lot of what's going to happen once the legislature starts its new session is they're going to refer us to their staff, because they're the ones with the experience of what the legislative process looks like. They're the ones with the experience of how committees run. And actually, they've been trying to unionize the staff because they just want to keep that stronghold of being the dealer of all the cards on the table. So, you know, one of the great things about our organization is we understand the intricacies of how that works. And we've taken time over the years, over like five or to 10 years building relationships with the staff members, actually, so that when we go into their offices, they know who we are. They know who IPA is. They know that we care about consumer protections and that when we're coming in, we're not bomb throwers. We just want to get work done so that the people of California can want to stay here, can want to put their kids in school, and they're more open to working us with us because of that. And to hear staff actually say, there's actually more people on your side than you think, keep talking to people. Because once they feel like there is enough people to back me up that I can say something about this, then they're going to go to their legislator and say, you know what, put this bill forward because I think we're ready for it.
0: So one of the things that most people don't know about the state of California's legislative system is I have a friend of mine that is still in the legislature as we speak. And this person put together a great bill, in fact, something that's common sense, makes sense. Both sides, at least the supermajority, believe it, so they don't believe it's going to be a problem. But the state leader, the state assemblyman or Senate pro tem, I won't tell you what house they're in, at least not on the air, took that from this person and said, this is a great idea. Mm-hmm. We're going to remove your name. We're going to put Susie Smith from this district that's struggling. And we're going to make it her bill so that she looks like a superstar. And it's incredible because it's her name on it. And you can co-sponsor it, but you're going to be so far down the road, nobody will know that it's ever you. And this person said, well, that's fine. I don't care. As a Republican or whatever, I'm a Californian first. I want this to happen. And so that's the level of corruption where the state assembly leaders or the state Senate leaders that are on the left, that are far left wing, change the names. So how do you ever know that your legislators are even doing anything? There's no way they'll ever get credit for it. And they can't come out, by the way, and say anything about it. You can't come out and say, hey, they just took mine. Why? Because you're no longer on that committee. They're stripping you. They're putting you in the broom closet because they've done that. They move you down the hall to some cheeseball office where you have a mop in there and you no longer have a right. Because that's what that guy did, right? They move you around. You're like, wait, I thought this was the office of so-and-so. 100%. So now what do you do?
2: Well, one of the great things about our organization, too, IPA, we have two registered lobbyists, and they are seasoned. They understand how the legislative process works. He's actually worked with the previous governor, and so he knows the hierarchy and the barking orders that happen and the backdoor conversations that need to happen in order for a bill to move through the process, get through committee, and end up on the governor's desk. So since we have that, we've been blessed through the legislative processes to have those connections.
3: And it's been interesting to see also the optics, you know, the optics between the Republican Party and the Democratic Party. And like you're saying, to your point of they wanted to take this to make it seem like it was theirs because they realized they're losing their hold on Californians. They're losing their hold on their voters and their constituents because people, again, they're not concerned about all these, you know, fairies and butterflies style legislation that they're passing. They want legislation that's actually going to help them with their finances, help them make sure they can keep affording to live here in California. So we've seen a lot of that back and forth because I think the Democrats have realized how far left and progressive their policies have become and how much, you know, uproar the constituency has now had. So we have seen that they're trying to temper that down, become a little bit more moderate. We have the moderates also kind of stepping up a little bit more and, you know, kind of trying to lock arms with the Republicans, but it's just not enough people. I mean,
0: are you seeing this, Jessica, because we're coming to the midterms? And
3: absolutely. I think it's the midterms. You see this usually in the primaries, in the midterms. They start switching their language, the way they talk. There's been several policy issues the last few years that everybody in California cares about, you know, the sex trafficking, the sex trafficking of minors. I mean, the list goes on and on.
0: So why wasn't there a push then? What did you hear behind the scenes? Maybe at the cocktail parties or when nobody was looking or nobody had a camera. The hundreds of thousands, and being retired law enforcement and still having a lot of close friends in that world, and including just recently having a conversation with somebody about the amount of young men and women, kids mostly, that were sex trafficked across the border because of Joe Biden's policy. And Mayorkas is a dishonest, lying, disgusting human being. And he said, oh, there's no problem. Oh, the border's closed. And all of those kids have lost. Mm-hmm. And the amount of remains found in the desert of these young kids would shock the conscience. They purposely right. don't put it out because it would make Joe Biden's legacy look so poor. Mm-hmm. Why didn't Democrats. Did anybody behind the scenes tell you, hey, listen, sex trafficking is bad at the border. We're going to encourage the president to President Biden to not allow this. Did anybody care?
3: You know, what's interesting is I think a lot of these issues that we've seen have been very carefully orchestrated from the top down. I mean, you see the orchestration from, you know, the federal, from the border. You see it even at the state level. But we did have senators that stepped up on both sides of the aisle, mostly Senator Shannon Grove, who stepped up and said, hey, we need to make sure we're protecting these minors and have these policies forward. She received so much pushback where even Democrats stood up and said, you know what, this is common sense. We need to make sure we're assisting in doing this. So we did see a lot of bipartisanship on that end, which started the conversation. I mean, it completely snowballed it into, you know, the governor's lap as well with him having to take some action. But I think, you know, a lot of the problems, everybody wants to point the finger at somebody else. At what point do we say, here's the problem, let's get down to the actual nitty-gritty of the problem and fix this? You see this, federal is blaming California, California is blaming Trump, the constituents are blaming Trump or Newsom. We want to see where is the black and white policy and how do we get to the bottom of it?
0: Well, Texas sued President Obama or vice versa for the border control, and it was proven all the way through to the Supreme Court that the federal government has absolute authority over 60 feet mm-hmm. of the border, right? 60 feet into the American side, and can basically do with it as they will, even though it's private property in some cases. So we get it. The problem that I found that ran so deep is that nobody stood up for the kids against the political left. And that is a tragedy. It's stuff that you cannot unsee. I pray to God you guys never see it. But it's a disgusting thing that has happened throughout that world. Can you guys stay with me after the break?
2: Absolutely.
0: All right, cool. I want to carry you into the next hour, at least the first part of the next hour. As we continue with the Arif Halaby Show, stay with me, guys. Let me give you the number. 888-99-RETIRE. That's 888-997-3847. 888-99-RETIRE. 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I'd like to have those on the top of the third hour of the show. That's going to be about 2 hours from now. We're covering your emails. 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Grab your pen and paper. I'll give that to you when we come right back on AM 870 The Answer. I'm Arif Halaby. Stay with me.

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7: I'm Daria Albinger. A warning from New Jersey Governor Mikey Sherrill as a rare September nor'easter bears down on the Northeast.
8: Do not drive through flooded out roads. We've had too many people have to rescue people from these flooded out roads and damage to the cars. Do not drive through flooded out roads.
7: There are states of emergency in effect in 8 counties in New Jersey, 8 counties in New York, and New York City. Some places could get more than a month's worth of rain in a day. Hurricane Nolo is expected to brush Hawaii's Big Island, a Category 3 storm.
9: Rainfall is going to be the biggest threat from this system. Could see isolated totals as high as 25 inches on the Big Island, creating life-threatening flash flooding and mudslides.
7: National Hurricane Center Director Michael Brennan says Nolo could also bring tropical storm force winds of 50 miles an hour to the Big Island. 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
6: 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Breaking news.
10: A new UCLA study focuses on airborne contaminants released during the 2025 Eaton fire. The story from Daniel Martindale.
11: It says smoke sent toxic airborne contaminants downwind, including lead levels up to 250 times above normal. Contaminants also included highly elevated levels of arsenic, chlorine, bromine, and copper during active burning. But researchers found pollution returned to background levels about 6 days after the fire was out.
10: Larry Marino on The Answer with breaking news and talk you can trust.
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1: Hi, Dennis Prager here. 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Thank you for your prayers. 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
1: Hi, Dennis Prager here. Well, as you know, I've been off the air since my injury in November 2024. Thank you for your prayers. 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I'm starting the Ask Me Anything episodes on the Timeless Wisdom podcast, and I'd love to hear from you. 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
1: Welcome in, ladies and gentlemen, boys and girls, residents of the Inland Empire, various house pets, household kitchen appliances, and people really concerned about El Nino. I'm Daniel West. You are the audience. And you can chime in, 877-590-5843. And I thank you for being with me. It's really great to have you along this evening. Town Hall 2026 Eve. We'll be hanging out with you tomorrow in Pasadena, the Dina, at the Ambassador Auditorium. Just real quick, how many people are expected to be there, Mr. Announcer?
2: Number nine.
1: More than 999 people?
3: Oh, yeah.
1: I think that's what he said. I think there may still be some tickets. 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I don't know. Anyway, if you're listening on Friday evening to the Inland Empire Answer, there may be tickets still available. Just go to am590.info, click on Town Hall, see what's still available there, because we are getting close to selling out. So you may still have a chance. If you're listening on podcast or you found this several months later, I'm very sorry you missed Town Hall 2026. A lot has happened in the news. For instance, 12 attorneys generals are settling the Paramount lawsuit, so we'll move forward. Well, not we, but Paramount can move forward with buying Warner Brothers. There's a deal with Greenland that happened this week with the U.S. involving defense. And Godzilla made an appearance at Dodger Stadium, where he was welcomed onto the field, and I believe throughout the first pitch. True story.
4: What now?
1: He looked a lot smaller than I thought. Also, President Trump met with President Xi at the White House. They broke bread. They ate mushrooms. They ate sea bass. That's what an article said. They had the full menu out there, and they talked about AI. They talked about the future. In fact, this is kind of what it sounded like. President Xi.
5: Reviewing the past gives us new perspectives. Today, we have come to another historic juncture for China-U.S. relations.
1: Interpreter, sorry.
5: President Trump has pledged to make America great again and led the American people in making significant strides. China is committed to achieving great national rejuvenation, and Chinese modernization has kept breaking new ground.
1: Really? I didn't know that.
5: These two goals are both ambitious and can surely be mutually reinforcing.
1: Maybe.
5: China and the United States must act as responsible major countries, meet the expectations of our peoples, keep pace with the trend of our times, and explore a new approach for major countries to get along with each other.
1: That's right. And I say, hey, what a wonderful time to play and get along with each other. Shout out, Arthur. This is what President Trump presented to President Xi. By the way, if you were wondering, that's the interpreter. So that is not President Xi speaking. Just wanted to make that very clear. It got me, in case it got you. If you don't know, now you know.
6: And if you don't know, now you know. Go to glory!
7: President Xi and Madam Peng, Melania and I want to thank you for making your journey, and it is a long journey, to America during our 250th year. I'd like to raise a glass and propose a toast to President Xi, Madam Peng, and the long relationship between China and America that has bridged thousands of miles and spanned hundreds of years. And may all of our people know a future of harmony, peace, and success. And we're all here today and tonight to honor you both. And thank you very much for coming to America.
1: Danny West here with you. It is the Inland Empire Answer Friday Rewind. That's a little bit of what it sounded like at the White House. As President Trump, President Xi, there was a full state dinner. Business leaders were there, including Jeff Bezos and his wife, Lauren Sanchez, the CEO of Facebook, the CEO of Zoom, the co-founder of Microsoft, chairman and CEO of Lockheed Martin, the chairman and president of Google, et cetera, et cetera, et cetera. So that's the U.S. and China. Also, President Trump spoke at the United Nations and said, I could make a deal with Iran, or I could blow them off the face of the earth, one or the other. We'll figure it out. I'm paraphrasing. He didn't exactly say that. Just want to make it clear. That was a little bit of creative license, but the gist of it was that. And then they panned to the Iranian minister at the UN. He just kind of said, Interesting. Didn't one walk out during Trump's speech? Someone walked out. No, the U.S. representative walked out during the Iran speech. Okay, very good. But a little closer to home, with our neighbors to the north, with our estranged relations to the north, things are getting interesting with Canada. And we have that in our first edition of the Canada versus the U.S. update.
2: Knuckle up, boy. Elbows up. Canadians, we don't take that stuff. We don't back down from a fight. Never have, never will.
3: We're not at war with Canada. How are we going to be at war with Canada? What are they going to take their two submarines from the Edmonton Mall and sic them on us?
1: Oh, boy. Two stories here in the Canada versus U.S. update.
4: Number one.
1: The CEO, according to Yahoo, or CBC, rather, who posted about wearing a Lake America sweatshirt to Halifax is no longer the CEO.
8: Uh-oh.
1: A Michigan tourist who went viral recently over a Facebook photo where she and three family members appeared to be wearing a, quote, Lake America, end quote, sweatshirt, appears to have parted ways with her employer, Family First Credit Union in Saginaw, Michigan. In a statement posted to the company's website on Wednesday, it read, quote, "We are reaching out to inform you that Jane Smith," her real name is Jane Smith, huh? Okay. It just sounded a little bit like an alias, sorry. Quote, "We are reaching out to inform you that Jane Smith is no longer an employee of First Family Credit Union, effective immediately," end quote, reads the statement to the First Family Union members and community and signed by chairs of the board of directors. Her husband, John Smith, was unavailable for comment. No, I'm kidding. I don't think his name is John. That was a joke because it sounds like it. Anyway. The statement continues to say that Chief Operations Officer Jason Acosta is now serving as the interim CEO. They did not provide information on why she left or whether the decision to leave was hers. In fact, they told the CBC, which is the Canadian Broadcasting Company, which is like PBS, but Canadian. There you go. If you did not know that, that's what it is. There you go.
9: And if you don't know, now you know. Yep.
1: Quote, "We understand that members and the community have additional questions." Yes, they do. "And appreciate their understanding of these legal limitations," end quote. The Family First Credit Union Board of Directors said in an emailed statement to the CBC. Again, quote, "What we can confirm is that she is no longer an employee of Family First Credit Union and Jason Acosta is serving as interim CEO," end quote. So basically, read our statement, CBC. We ain't saying anything else, allegedly. And they also continue and they say, quote, "We sincerely apologize for the concern, disappointment, and pain this situation has caused our members and community," end quote. "We understand," quote, "that members of our community may hold different perspectives about this decision. Our responsibility is to act in the best interest of the credit union, uphold the trust of our members, and continue putting our community first," end quote. Daniel West with you. It is the Inland Empire Answer Friday Rewind. If you're just joining us, the latest in the U.S. versus Canada is it appears that maybe we have cause and effect. We don't know all the details, but there is a CEO of Family First Credit Union in Michigan who went to Halifax, posted on Facebook a photo of her with a sweatshirt. Her and some family members had a sweatshirt, or she and some family members, rather. Got to get my grammar right. Had on sweatshirts that said Lake America, got posted online. Shortly after that, she is no longer with the company. People are asking questions.
8: Uh-oh.
1: That's what we have going on here. But here's where it gets interesting. Smith, Jane Smith, who was removed from her position or left, we don't know why, but people are asking, was it related to this, said the shirts were AI generated.
8: Uh-oh.
1: "Like our sweatshirts, not sure Canada will," she posted on September 11th, followed by her sister who replied, "LOL, no." In a previous interview with ABC 12 News in Michigan, Smith said the image was AI generated and meant to be a joke. She explained that the sweaters weren't even real, saying she ran a photo of them through ChatGPT to add Lake America and then posted to her private Facebook page with an AI label. When they arrived in Halifax, oh, no. It was her sister who reposted it publicly, added the comment, and didn't include the AI warning. Oh, no. Well, that might be an awkward family conversation. Or maybe she just retired and it's just totally coincidental. We don't know. Do we have time for one more? Okay, we do. Very good. Playing this again?
2: Just knuckle up, boy. Elbows up. Canadians, we don't take that stuff. We don't back down from a fight. Never have, never will.
3: We're not at war with Canada. How are we going to be at war with Canada? What are they going to take their two submarines from the Edmonton Mall and sick them on us?
1: So every time we bring up the U.S. and Canada, we're going to have to play the imaging. This could get very, very tedious. Anyway, in final U.S. versus Canada news, don't play it again. That two, twice. No, stop it. No, we're not.
2: Just knuckle up, boy. Elbows up.
1: No.
2: Canadians, we don't take that stuff. We don't back down from the fight. Never have, never will.
3: We're not at war with Canada. How are we going to be at war with Canada? What are they going to take their two submarines from the Edmonton Mall and sick them on us?
1: Listen, I know you're proud that you actually made imaging. Congratulations. We don't need to keep playing it. Anyway, news from Ontario. Ottawa, Ontario. The capital of Canada. If you didn't know that, now you know. That's the capital. Home of the Ottawa Senators. That's why I call them the Senators. It's like the Washington Capitals.
4: And if you don't know, now you know.
1: On Wednesday, the Ottawa City Council voted to remove President Trump's name from a residential street. This is...
8: Uh-oh.
1: So we have Lake Ontario turning into Lake America. We have the Lake Erie, or part of Lake Erie, turning into the Gulf of Cleveland. And now we have Trump Street, or Trump Avenue, rather, in the city's Central Park neighborhood being renamed to something else. It was named after President Trump in the

0: Don't miss the game. The LA Rams take on the Denver Broncos. 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
3: Jimmy Kimmel returned from his exile. 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
3: I feel like we have improved a little bit since show number one. Welcome back. It is the Inland Empire Answer. Daniel West with you. And yes, we're playing that because I am so grateful to you for listening, perhaps quietly, but not complaining to the bosses here at AM 590 for the kind words that you've said, for the voicemails, for everything. Because today, Mr. Big Voice Announcer, how many years have we been doing this show?
1: Number one.
3: That's right. Thank you, everyone. This is the 1 year anniversary. We have officially made it a year doing the Friday Rewind.
1: Number one.
3: So big thank you to you for listening, for supporting, as I said, to everyone here at AM 590, Bossman Riding, for saying, yeah, sure, hang out on Fridays. To Jennifer Horn, who is enjoying her Friday evening, show number one. Shout out to Radar, by the way. You may not know this, so I'll just tell you. Often what happens with this show is that it's done here in this portion of the studio, but it needs a little work, needs a little TLC at times. And Radar, pretty much every week, goes in and makes sure that it gets on air to you. So it may appear like he is in the silence factory working hard over there and he's not on the air with us, but that's just because he's doing something else. And Hot Chocolate Jose, on the other hand, he absolutely went to the silence factory. He doesn't work on the show anymore. I'm kidding. He's working hard as well. So thank you, everyone. We've made it 1 year, and I don't take it for granted. I'm not out here saying, oh, the next, every week that I get to hang out with you, it is a blessing, and I try to have fun. I hope that that comes across. The very first bit that we did on the show, actually second because, well.
1: Number one.
3: The countdown is number one. But secondly, it was.
1: It's time for the Town Hall or Red State or Hot Air article of the week.
3: Where we read an article from our friends over at Red State or Hot Air, townhall.com. And this week, we have a bit of a situation on our hands. Let's begin with the audio that has circulated around the globe. One of the wilder things I've ever heard admitted to on, I don't care if it's live television, recorded television. I don't know how they produce The View these days, but to get in front of a microphone and just say this was quite interesting.
5: And the reason I felt that, I feel so strongly about this holdout juror is because I was a holdout juror in a case, in the Daniel Rakowitz case. I don't know if people remember it, the butcher of Tompkins Square Park. It was
6: the guy who ate the victims?
5: Yes.
7: He was, you were on that jury?
5: Yes,
8: you're
5: going
8: to need to explain more.
5: Yes, I was. And
8: were
5: when
8: you
5: I
8: a lawyer never already? Heard this story
5: I was,
8: before.
5: It was before I went to law school.
8: Oh, because I would have never
5: and,
8: put you on
5: and
8: my
5: And when I brought it up at the hot, when I brought it up at the Hot Topics meeting, I don't think everyone believed me. And then my producer looked it up, and I'm in the New York Times.
3: All right, time out. Daddy West here, Inland Empire Answer, Friday, everyone. We're going to have to go back for a moment. A lot just happened there. A lot was glossed over that we need to examine for a minute. This is Sunny Hostin. What is she hosting, The View? Terrible joke. Don't encourage that. Shadow producer, you got to be better with the laugh track. You cannot encourage that kind of terrible, bad, hacky, late night humor. Anyway, Sunny Hostin, The View. I just said, don't encourage this. Just admitted to something. Just start the thing over. What was this? Because they just glossed past the allegations of the butcher and then started yucking it up about, I didn't know you were on a jury and Hot Topic. And we just need to go back and examine what exactly was said there.
5: I was a holdout juror in a case, in the Daniel Rakowitz case. I don't know if people remember it, the butcher of Tompkins Square Park. It was
6: the guy who ate the victims?
5: Yeah.
3: Yeah, that's right, Joy Behar. Yes, you heard that correctly. Maybe this show and this network is not exactly very high on Joy Behar in this moment, Excellent work by Joy Behar.
5: Butcher of Tompkins Square Park. It was in 19. 19-
6: the guy who ate the victims?
5: Yes.
7: He was, you were on that jury?
5: Yes,
8: you're
5: going
8: to need to explain more.
5: Yes, I was. And
8: were
5: when
8: you
5: I
8: a lawyer
5: never
8: already?
5: Heard this story was,
8: before.
5: It was before I went to law school.
8: Oh, because I would have never
5: and,
8: put you on
5: and I, when I brought it up in the hot, when I brought it up at the Hot Topics meeting, I don't think everyone believed me. And then my producer looked it up, and I'm in the New York Times. And apparently several jurors questioned afterwards said one holdout juror was principally responsible
6: for
5: preventing them from returning a guilty verdict. That was me. And it was because I saw clearly that he was psychotic.
6: Of course.
5: He was in a psychosis. He did not mean to kill her. And once he killed her, he panicked. He chopped up her body parts.
3: What? Huh? Okay. What? Danny West here with you. Inland Empire Answer Friday, Route 1. Panicked, huh? It's interesting. Way to phrase that.
5: And once he killed her, he panicked. He chopped up her body parts. Yes, boiled her body parts. Tried to commit the perfect crime.
3: Wait a minute. We're really glossing over the details here. I haven't been on a jury. I have told you that I would love to be on a jury. Not in an egotistical way, but just in a way, hey, I think that it would be a great opportunity as someone who really likes people. And enjoys getting to the bottom of things, I think it would be great. This is not how I would tell the story if I had been on that jury. This is like a good news, bad news situation. Well, here's the bad news is he may have, you know, chopped and broiled some stuff, but he was crazy. It's just an odd way to tell the story. Keep going.
5: And then fed
8: and you
5: her.
8: Got this guy off.
5: And no. And but he fed. That's how much I believe in the insanity defense. And he fed her body parts to the unhoused.
3: What the? Okay. All right. I don't want to hear any more. You know what? Executive decision here on the show. I know you produce, Shadow Producer, but I want to hear no more of this. No more. Proclamation. The View can go work at the Silence Factory. They may have been there already, but they can go to the Silence Factory. I'm fine with that. Again, if you're new to the program, the Silence Factory. If we're just tired of hearing about stories, or just you go, take a go work over there. Great benefits, great working environment, fun bosses. Everyone has a great time. They just produce silence. That's what happens at the Silence Factory. Silence is produced, and they can go produce silence henceforth. So shall it be written. So shall it be done. Why do we bring this story up, though? And what is it? What are the ties to redstate.com or townhall.com? Well, people are asking some questions here. Our colleague, Matt Vespa, who we reference a lot here on the Friday Rewind, writes an article taking a look at how the New York Post is doing some research. And according to the New York Post, quote, again, according to the New York Post research, quote, but 35 years ago, jurors told the Post, Newsday, the Daily News, and the AP, well, we can cross them out. If you know, you know. That the actual holdout was an unemployed man who wanted to keep the trial going so he could continue getting paid by the court for his civic duty. One juror says, quote, he was unemployed and liked the $15 a day and the three free meals, end quote. Juror Valerie Holmes told Newsday in the aftermath of the verdict, quote, he liked that we were arguing and going on, end quote. Holmes reiterated the claim to the Post and Daily News, describing the holdout as a very determined and manipulative man. Determined to get his way. So now we have a situation here. On one hand, we have Sunny Hostin saying that she was the juror. On another, according to the New York Post, we have it being an unemployed man. Well, there are three outcomes here. Someone is lying. Or at some point, Sunny Hostin may have been an unemployed man. I don't know which one it could be. Or maybe it's a fourth that I have not considered. Speculating here. We don't know. But just thought that you might find that interesting. Townhall.com is the source of that one. Wait, did Sunny Hostin misrepresent her lone juror story in New York City cannibal case? Question mark. Written by Matt Vespa over at Town Hall. On that pleasant note, we will try to continue with the show when we come back. Speaking of the unhoused, I can't. No. No, it has nothing to do with this previous story. But speak of the unhoused, things happening in San Bernardino. We'll get you updated as we try to keep going. It's the Rewind. Next.
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0: I'm Daria Albinger. A warning from New Jersey Governor Mikey Sherrill as a rare September nor'easter bears down on the Northeast.
1: Do not drive through flooded out roads. We've had too many people have to rescue people from these flooded out roads and damage to the cars. Do not drive through flooded out roads.
0: There are states of emergency in effect in 8 counties in New Jersey, 8 counties in New York, and New York City. Some places could get more than a month's worth of rain in a day. Hurricane Nolo is expected to brush Hawaii's Big Island, a Category 3 storm.
2: Rainfall is going to be the biggest threat from this system. Could see isolated totals as high as 25 inches on the Big Island, creating life-threatening flash flooding and mudslides.
0: National Hurricane Center Director Michael Brennan says Nolo could also bring tropical storm-force winds of 50 miles an hour to the Big Island. 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
4: There's another hurricane churning in the Pacific, and that means big waves are headed for Southern California beachfront communities. Hurricane Polo is expected to send swells toward the Southland. Beginning late Sunday, by Monday, we could have elevated surf, coastal flooding, and significant beach erosion. Another hurricane is also churning off the central Mexico coast and could send a smaller southwest swell into Southern California. 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
1: I have a question. It's Ace in Pear Blossom. When you're riding on the bus and you're stabbed by a homeless person with a dirty, filthy, old, rusty screwdriver that they all carry, do you think it's best to go and get a tetanus shot?
0: That's 877-590-5843.
2: I mean, yes, but that's a terrible hypothetical that we've created there. Danny West with you. It is the Inland Empire Answer Friday Rewind. I don't know how to answer that question, actually. I don't think that, first of all, I don't think they all carry them. That's not true. It's a broad generalization, Ace. But yeah, if that were to happen, if all of those horrible things were to happen, you are on a bus, there is a rusty, yes, absolutely, go immediately. But let's hope that doesn't happen. San Bernardino has moved to stop the unhoused from sleeping in parks and on the streets and on sidewalks. We actually have the resolution. This is very exciting. I didn't know this was possible. Here it is in full. We won't read the full thing because we value you as an audience. We don't want to bore you. But this is the proclamation. Whereas, you know it's going to be good when it starts with whereas. Section 300 of the city charter of the city of San Bernardino vests the city council and mayor with the authority to make and enforce all laws, rules, and regulations with respect to municipal affairs, subject to the restriction and limitations contained in the city charter and the state constitution, and the power to exercise or act pursuant to any and all rights, powers, and privileges or procedures granted or prescribed by any law in the state of California. And whereas Governor Gavin Newsom issued executive order NI 24 following the U.S. Supreme Court decision in City Grants Pass, Oregon, in City of Grants Pass, Oregon versus Johnson, which encourages local governments to adopt policies and use all available resources and infrastructure, including resources provided to the state's historic investments in housing and intervention programs, to take urgent action to humanely remove encampments from the public spaces, prioritizing those encampments that most threaten the life, health, and safety of those in and around them, I guess, like our caller said. Anyway, I'm not going to continue whereas, but essentially, City of San Bernardino says, hey, listen, this resolution says we have the power to enforce laws when it relates to camping, and we're going to do that. I could have just said that without reading all the whereases, Seattle producer, but thank you very much. And so, yes, this is going into effect, and if you're in San Bernardino, let us know, 877-590-5843. This is a move to stop them from sleeping on in parks, on streets, and sidewalks. San Bernardino Sun writes a quote from the mayor, quote, in a nutshell, San Bernardino City Attorney, rather, Albert Maldonado, explained, quote, the unhoused will not be able to camp, sleep, lie in your city parks, on your city streets, or on your city sidewalks, or on your city bus benches, end quote. And the updated ordinance now provides individuals who have encamped in an area a 72-hour notice before enforcement action begins, and it also requires that after the city clears the encampment, it will store occupants' property for 90 days.
3: Uh-oh.
2: How about that? Something else that happened locally, Riverside County Sheriff Chad Bianco. We talked about, I believe, on this program, or maybe I was filling in for Jen, the ballots. 650,000 ballots were seized. It was a case presented that, hey, listen, we think there's some discrepancies. Sheriff Bianco said, I want to take a look at this. I want to see what's happening here. And Rob Bonta got involved, and a lot of stuff happened. Anyway, this is Rob Bonta today taking a victory lap. After he took that L with Paramount, this was him earlier.
4: The Riverside County Sheriff's unprecedented seizure of more than 650,000 ballots was an unlawful attempt to sow distrust and undermine public confidence in our elections. He willfully defied my direct orders, misused criminal investigative tools, and created a constitutional emergency in the process. Today, the California Supreme Court affirmed my authority as Attorney General to supervise the sheriff, an important constitutional safety valve in extraordinary circumstances like these. Yeah. The court also sent a clear message that 650,000 ballots illegally seized by the Riverside County Sheriff
2: Anyway, that was him celebrating. there earlier today. If you want to hear Sheriff Bianco's reaction to it, check out the Morning Answer podcast. In hour three, he joined the show today. So you can find that am870.info, am590.info, and wherever you get your podcasts of the Morning Answer. So if you want to hear his response to that, you can check it out. Finally, an article from the California Post says California gas prices set for big drop next month after weeks of hell. Yeah, I don't know if it's going to happen, but you know, this is a potentially could happen, but it's not guaranteed. It's not guaranteed. Lot is going on, could change it. Continuing war, you know, maybe more gas tax. I don't know. The winter blend. We switch to the winter blend, et cetera, et cetera, et cetera. But it could happen. It'd be exciting. How much are you paying for gas? 877-590-5843. I got to be real with y'all. I drove by an ARCO not too far away from the radio studios in Glendale for AM870, and I saw an ARCO that was north of $6.
3: Uh-oh.
2: If ARCO is hitting the $6, that's a sign of the end times. Perhaps not biblically speaking. I've read Revelation. It was not in there, but in terms of other signs of the end, when ARCO has numbers starting with six, I think that we all need to collectively just think about life for a moment.
5: Number six.
2: Just take it all in. Before we go, I want to remind you, Town Hall 2026, hope that you're joining us. That's happening tomorrow if you're listening to this program Friday evening. I know we air throughout the weekend on AM590, so if you're listening Friday evening to the original broadcast of this show, Town Hall 2026 is happening tomorrow. Answer Fest starts at 10 a.m. The program will start a little bit after that. Alex Marlowe will be there, Larry O'Connor, Adam Carolla, Nick Shirley, Jennifer Horn, host of The Morning Answer, and many, many, many more. When I say many more, I mean many, many, many more. I've seen the script. I've worked on part of the script for this, and it is a massive, exciting event. More than 950 people are going to be there. We are closing in on 1,000. We may actually be north of 1,000 people at this town hall event. So if you're listening and you say, ooh, that sounds like fun, there may still be tickets available, but I can't promise you. So just log on right now to am590.info and see if there's anything available for Town Hall 2026 happening tomorrow over in Pasadena, California, at the Ambassador Auditorium. When we get back, there was a fight. There was a celebration. A lot happened in sports and some polls. Can we still call Canada our neighbors to the north? We'll have all that next. It's the Rewind.
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6: There's no doubt that we're going to see Gavin Newsom trying to run for president in 2028. 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
3: Hi, Dennis Prager here. Well, as you know, I've been off the air since my injury in November 2024. Thank you for your prayers. Believe me, I've missed talking to you. I'm starting the Ask Me Anything episodes on the Timeless Wisdom podcast, and I'd love to hear from you. 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The number is 877-243-7776. 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I look forward to hearing from you. 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
1: Any reaction to Bad Bunny being chosen as the Super Bowl halftime?
2: I didn't even know who Bad Bunny was, okay. But it sounds like a terrible decision, in my view, from
1: how
2: what
1: come?
2: I'm hearing. What's that?
1: How come?
2: Well, it sounds like he's not someone who appeals to a broader audience, and I think, you know, there's so many eyes on the Super Bowl, a lot of young, impressionable children, and I think, you know, in my view, you would have Lee Greenwood, a role model, okay, doing that, not somebody like this.
1: Thank you, Mr. Speaker.
3: Welcome back. It's never going away, is it? You guys are going to torment me forever with misbehaving rabbit. This. Oh my goodness! How dare you? No, we don't. He's in the no. He went to go work at the Silence Factory. We don't hear from him anymore. He's producing silence right. No. Welcome back. Friday Rewind, Daniel West with you. This is, I guess, final thoughts. I saw Radar earlier. Radar is working hard. Hot Chocolate Jose has the day off. So it's just you and I hanging out today. I'm hanging out with you. That's right. You and me? I'm here. You're here. Yes, that's right. You and I. Just had to check. You and I. Just the two of us. We can make it if we try. How about let's do a little word of the week.
4: What's the word on the street? It's time for the word from the week.
3: Now, I'm just curious. Why is it the word from the week? No. Word of the week is not copyrighted. What are you talking about? Yeah, we could call it word of the week. Oh, you want to be different. Okay. So this is the word of the week, but we call it the word from the week because Shadow Producer is too scared to say word of the week because another show might use that. Unreal. For this week's word, we turn our attention to Secretary Marco Rubio answering questions at the UN. See if you can hear the word of the week.
5: And we are prepared to be helpful in that regard if they're open to it, obviously. Right now, I mean, Cuba still, you know, at least the people that speak on behalf of the government are led by people who at least publicly are quite recalcitrant. But the reality of their situation is things are not going to get better in Cuba without them making very substantial changes.
3: That's right. The word of the week is recalcitrant. Stubbornly resisting authority or resistant to handling or treatment. Recalcitrant. In this case, Cuba's being a little recalcitrant. There you go. The word of the week. And if you don't know, now you know. Glory, glory. I like that we created the imaging for word of the week and then had no idea what to do with it. So word of the week has actually been four or five different things because Shadow Producer sent out a question to our wonderful imaging guy. Can we have this imaging? And then we used it, and then we all just looked around like the dog that caught the mailman and said, what do we do with this now? So that was the word from the week. It is now time, without further ado, for... Well, we like talking sports on here, so hit it.
4: We interrupt the actual news for a brief, and we mean very brief, sports report.
3: The Dodgers are back in the postseason. They clinched a first-round bye, which means they will not play in the wild card series, which is great news for Dodger fans who are freaking out about the first round of the playoffs. They'll open the division series. We'll find out who they play. Probably the Padres, because why wouldn't it be the Padres? Every year, without it's always the Padres. They need to fix that. NASCAR had a fight this past weekend. Saturday night, Carson Hocevar wrecked Ryan Blaney. Ryan Blaney got mad and tried to punch Carson Hocevar. A big fight ensued where Carson Hocevar landed the majority of the punches. Lane Kiffin, former head coach at Ole Miss, returned to Ole Miss this past week. And, well, he lost to his former team. It was a wild atmosphere filled with unrest and such things. And in a sadder one, Lawrence Tanter, the former voice of the L.A. Lakers, has passed away. He retired at the end of the season, had some health concerns. And I bring that up because he was not only one of the voices of L.A., but he was also a man who was old school in a world where NBA announcers are often very flamboyant. And now, starting lineup for your... He was just very matter of fact in a world filled with that shouting and number 4-3. He was just matter of fact, Kobe Bryant. And that stuck out Very chill, very mellow, and he's a voice that will be missed. He really stuck out in that way. We also have some poll results. Radar is here. Did you have anything to say, Radar? Are you just chilling? Did you want to, Radar, grab a mic here. Welcome in.
6: Came into the studio to return your wireless earbuds.
3: Oh, thank you.
6: And to let
3: I
6: you know,
3: it.
6: I cleaned them off with alcohol.
3: Oh,
6: so
3: thank you.
6: They're
3: I
6: nice
3: appreciate
6: and clean.
3: It. I have a bunch of them, though, here. Do you have any final thoughts, sir? This is the 1 year anniversary, I guess, of the Friday Rewind existing, and you were sitting in the studio when I first started this. So, what do you have to say? Just anything on your mind, but thank you for everything you've done, because I told the audience as well, you listening out there, that Radar helps edit and produce this show as well. He is not the shadow producer. We will never reveal shadow producer, but you you have a big hand in this. So your final thoughts.
6: Oh, I just came in to return your earbuds.
3: Okay.
6: That's it. I got to go to the ambassador right now.
3: That's right. He has to go get ready for Town Hall 2026. He's literally leaving us right now to go and set things up at the Ambassador Auditorium in Pasadena. You can't write those kind of promos. We didn't plan that. We didn't script that. That just happened. Final note before we go here. Without further ado, let's please check the polls. Short imaging, not the long version. Poll
7: number one.
3: Will you refer to Lake Erie as the Gulf of Cleveland? 79% of our audience says that they will not refer to Lake Erie as the Gulf of Cleveland. If you missed it last week, a resolution was passed to name a portion of Lake Erie the Gulf of Cleveland, but 79% of you and those polled say that you will not refer to it as the Gulf of Cleveland.
7: Number two.
3: 78% of you say yes. Stories that we are tired of hearing about can also be sent to the Silence Factory, along with the people we're tired of hearing about. So, henceforth, proclamation. There's a story you're tired of hearing about. 877-590-5843. Just say it can go to the Silence Factory. The people of the Silence Factory who get great benefits and have excellent working conditions, air conditioning, all the amenities. It's very lavish in there, but it's very quiet. It's the Silence Factory. We'll send stories there as well. So if you have a story for the Silence Factory, let me know. And last but not least, 62% of those polled said that we should still refer to Canada as our neighbors to the north instead of our estranged relatives to the north. That's a big development, because I was concerned about that, because I was saying our neighbors to the north in Canada, and it felt weird when you have people who are renaming streets because of the unrest. We're naming the Lake of Ontario to the Lake of America and talking about come at us, buddy, and all that, and we took the Stanley Cup for 30 years. It felt a little tenuous, but you know what? If you say, keep calling it not the Gulf of America. If you keep calling us neighbors to the north, there we go. You can do that. That'll do it for this edition of the Friday Rewind. Always glad to hang out with you. For Radar, who you heard, Hot Chocolate Jose, the shadow producer, Jennifer Horn, Boss Man Rodney, everyone here at AM 590, thank you so much for being here. God willing, we will talk again soon. And until then, have a great weekend. Bye.
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10: I'm Paul Stevens. A rare September nor'easter is hitting the Mid-Atlantic and New England states with heavy rain, strong winds, and coastal flooding all weekend. On New York's Long Island, Nassau County Executive Bruce Blakeman telling folks,
11: check on your family members, your neighbors, especially if they're elderly. 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
10: New York City, as well as 8 New York State counties, 8 counties in New Jersey, all under states of emergency. President Trump and China's leader Xi Jinping wrapping up a 2-day meeting. Fox's Aisha Hosni on Capitol Hill.
12: President Trump and President Xi discussed the economy, trade, super intelligence, and cooperation on a number of issues of shared importance.
10: But the White House has reportedly not detailed those talks as yet. 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
13: Los Angeles is confirming more than 12,000 homeless-related fires this year. The story from Daniel Martindale.
14: Between January 1st and September 20th, there were 12,241 fires classified as homeless or encampment-related. That's down about 6% from this time last year, but still works out to an average of about 47 fires per day. A large percentage of the fires have been along the 10 freeway corridor and in the Skid Row area.
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16: 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We'll hear from Carl DeMaio about Proposition 39. Susan Shelley on Proposition 43. Roxanne Hogue, chairwoman of the L.A. Republican Party. 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
20: When you text the word income, I-N-C-O-M-E, to 909-321-9737, not only will you receive a copy of our Income Bridge Report, we'll also give you the opportunity to schedule a virtual consultation so that we can take a look at your exact situation today and help customize an analysis or a written retirement income plan just for you. And through that process, you'll even be eligible to receive a free copy of our 115-page conservative investor book that will guide you through the very important decisions that you need to make along the road to retirement, or if you're already in retirement, how to make sure you stay retired and that you don't outlive your money. What's our role in this? We simply point you in the right direction, you know, based on what your goals are, what you want to accomplish, the objectives that you set out for yourself. You see, there's one thing that we know that many financial professionals don't, and that's that we know that your retirement money belongs to you, not us. What we'll do is provide you the information that you need to secure guaranteed growth and a lifetime of income that you cannot outlive. And once you have our information, what you do with it from that point is 100% up to you. You can do something else, you can work with us, or you can do nothing at all. That is completely your choice. Our only desire, our only goal is to provide you with the education and information that you need to make the right choices. Our staff is available at any hour, any day of the week to take your call at 909-321-9737. That's 909-321-9737, or simply text the word income to the same number. You see, when it comes to doing nothing, believe me, I understand why you might feel too scared to do anything right now. You know, we've gone through a pretty tumultuous the last few months, and no one knows what the rest of the year stands to bring us. But when is the next collapse going to happen? When is the market going to be at another all-time high? The fact is, the market, when it crashes, it's going to go down even more. And how do you know when or if it will ever recover? And do you have another 5 years or 10 years to wait for it to come back? See, putting your retirement money on the sideline under these circumstances may seem like the wise thing to do, but is it? You know, I was watching a car auction on TV the other day, and there was just one beautiful car after another that went over the auction block, and some were selling for more than $100,000, believe it or not. The commentators kept on referring to the cars as either a driver or a trailer queen. And for those of you who are not familiar with classic cars, let me explain what that means. A driver is a vehicle that you can use to drive daily. And a trailer queen is a car that you don't drive because you're afraid to use it. So my question to you today is your retirement a trailer queen? Do you have it polished and shiny, sitting in a corner or stuck under a mattress? Or is it being safe and so it's doing nothing for you? What I don't want you to do is let your retirement turn into a decoration. Use your retirement for its design purpose, to help you retire, stay retired, and have peace of mind throughout your retirement while you enjoy the fruits of your labor. Give us a call right now and let us show you how you can put it to work, but more importantly, how you can keep it safe and protected and still have income that's guaranteed for life. Our number again is 909-321-9737. That's 909-321-9737. Or you can text the word income to the same number. You'll also receive a courtesy copy of our conservative investor book when you schedule a no obligation virtual consultation right over your phone in the comfort of your own home. You know, these plans are designed to help show you exactly where your positions are today, the risk that you currently are taking, any hidden or indirect fees that you may currently be paying, and how to avoid those in the future. Most importantly, we want to show you how you can grow your retirement without market risk. Take your car out of park, turn it into a driver that takes you where you want to go. Give us a call right now at 909-321-9737. Again, that's 909-321-9737. You know, speaking of parked cars, it reminds me of a saying that I use with my children. When my kids come to me and they want help, it always amazes me how their interest in learning something is not always equal to their motivation to actually do it. You know, maybe instead of wanting to learn something, they just want me to do it for them. That's typically how this works. Whenever I run into this behavior, I always tell them I can't steer a parked car. In other words, taking advantage of education requires action. It actually requires them to do something. It requires that you do something with the information that you have as well to get your retirement to where you want to go. You know, so many times I provide people with the opportunity to learn something new about how to protect their assets, and more importantly, how to use their retirement money in a way that provides safe returns and a lifetime of income that they can never outlive, but they're happy to sit in their parked car. And a lot of times that is just based upon fear. It's based upon prior experience. And unfortunately, all parked cars have one thing in common. Eventually, they rust away. Inflation and missed opportunity can have that same effect on your retirement if it is parked in a corner. There is nothing wrong with CDs and money market accounts for the money that you need for emergencies. That's the key. There's nothing wrong with that for emergencies. In fact, every time I meet with someone, my first and foremost priority is to make sure that they have money set aside for emergencies. Because if they don't, then I have to respectfully let them know that I can't work with them until they do. See, I believe having emergency money on the side, in other words, parked, is the most important thing you can do for your retirement or any stage of your financial life. The problem is that many of you are treating your retirement money like your emergency money. It's sitting on the side doing nothing. Isn't it time to do something with it? Give us a call right now at 909-321-9737, and we'll show you how to put your retirement money to work for you in a safe manner that protects your principal, guarantees you income that you can never outlive, and gives you peace of mind for the miles ahead. That's 909-321-9737, or again, simply text the word income to 909-321-9737.
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19: 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I'm Billy Miles, your host of the Miles Financial Show. I'm a no market risk retirement specialist working with clients right here in Southern California. You know, all my clients have one thing in common if they follow my instructions. And that's that none of them worry about outliving their money. I've had countless clients tell me about how amazed they are at the peace of mind that they now have, knowing that their money is safe and protected, knowing that no matter what happens in the market, that their retirement is secure, that they can sleep at night knowing that their income will be guaranteed for the rest of their life. They're shocked at how much stress they were living with, knowing their retirement savings could crash at any moment, but not knowing when it would happen. You know, sometimes you don't realize how much stress you are living with until that stress has been removed from your life. Worse yet, some of you might not even realize you should be stressed about your retirement. When the bottom drops out, you'll experience stress beyond what it seems you can handle because you were living in the fantasy world of stock market gains. You are living in the Wall Street system of retirement that will lead you to believe that the market will always increase and that you can always ride out any turbulence in the market along the way. That is just not true for someone that's in or nearing retirement.
20: It's true that when you're during your working years, when you're still contributing to your retirement accounts, that if the market falls here and there, that it's not something that you should be so concerned about, because you have a 15, 20, maybe even 30 years before you plan to retire. And over time, those bumps along the way will straighten themselves out. But when you get within that critical phase of retirement, that critical window of 5 to 10 years before retirement, or if you're already retirement, you can no longer afford that same mindset. You can no longer believe the folks that tell you to ride it out. This is a time where you have to straighten it out, and you have to secure your retirement accounts to make sure that they're there for you when you need them the most. The reason is you no longer have such a long horizon before you retire. So you don't have enough time to make up those losses. You're no longer contributing to your retirement accounts. So you're no longer growing those assets the way that you once were during your working years. Now is the time to transition to a preservation and distribution mindset, to truly understand how you can invest your money for growth and have it safe and protected at the same time. How you can take income and have it guaranteed for the rest of your life and have it tax-free at the same time. That's right. You can have tax-free income coming to you month after month after month, year after year after year for the rest of your life, all if you have the right plan in place. Give me a call and I'll show you how to get off the Wall Street roller coaster and how to get on a safe path of success. Don't hang from a cliff when it comes to your retirement. Don't let your fingers slip away one by one to have all of your effort of climbing to the top of the mountain in with your retirement falling to the bottom. You see, my clients, they enjoy peace of mind. They enjoy the ability of knowing that they can travel the world and spend time with their grandkids and play golf and take vacations and go on cruises and do all of these things without ever having to worry about where their income and their paychecks in retirement will come from. As a matter of fact, we show them the difference between paychecks and playchecks. Your paycheck is the consistent, guaranteed income that you need every single month, every single year for the next 20 to 30 years or however long your retirement will last, to make sure that your lifestyle is paid for, that your fixed expenses are covered, to make sure that inflation doesn't eat up your income over time. Those are your paychecks. Your playchecks, that's the fun money. That's the money that you can afford to take from or still have in the market. So if you like dividend paying stocks, great. You can still have those in your portfolio. If you have a favorite stock or a favorite company that you like to invest with, great. You can still have that in your portfolio. And if you prefer to take income from those accounts, you can absolutely do that with your playchecks. But we don't want to mess around with your actual paychecks. There's a difference between those two. One is guaranteed and secure to come in for the rest of your life. The other is based upon market performance, which is unpredictable, which you cannot count on and you cannot build a sound income strategy with if you want to have secure income for the rest of your life. So give me and my team a call right now and we'll show you exactly how to create a retirement account that you can count on. One that is removed from any excessive fees, one that is removed from excessive market risk, and one that gives you sound income, tax-free income that you can count on for the rest of your life. Give me a call right now at 909-321-9737. That's 909-321-9737, or simply text the word income. That's I-N-C-O-M-E. Because remember, income is the outcome that matters most in retirement. So text the word

0: 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That's the difference between the income you're receiving when you're working, your paycheck during your working years, and your paycheck in your retirement years. Who will sign your paychecks? We know the government will sign one. That's called Social Security. But we know you also can't live on that alone. Who will sign the other paychecks? How can you make up the difference? 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Well, I have to take a short break. 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
0: Thank you for tuning in to the Miles Financial Show. I'm Billy Miles, a no market risk retirement and asset protection specialist. Is your retirement a source of peace in your life, or is it a source of stress? Are you wondering what's going to happen to you in retirement, or do you know what's going to happen? I'm here to tell you that there is life without financial stress. It is possible to have peace of mind for the miles ahead. And if you'd like a lifetime income account that isn't wasted away by fees, that comes with upfront bonuses of up to 10% or more, that will never show any losses from the market, no matter how far the market falls, and also has a minimum guaranteed growth of up to 9% a year for the first 10 years, then give us a call right now at 909-321-9737. That's 909-321-9737. And make sure you ask how you can receive a free copy of our 115-page conservative investor book. That's 115 pages of everything your broker doesn't want you to know about how to create true lifetime income and how to have peace in your life throughout retirement. That number again is 909-321-9737, or you can simply text the word income, I-N-C-O-M-E, to the same number, 909-321-9737. That's 909-321-9737. You see, too many people at or close to retirement are spending way too much time being worried about what is going to happen with their retirement money instead of planning what they're going to do with it. The entire concept of retirement is based on a period of time where you're supposed to enjoy the fruits from your labor, from all of the hard work that you did throughout your entire life. You know, they say it's over 90,000 hours that you would have completed in your working years prior to moving into your retirement years. And when you move to retirement, that's the time to really enjoy the rest of your life, to enjoy the hard work that you put in with your spouse, with your grandchildren, your children, to be able to travel the world, do everything that you've always wanted to do. But unfortunately, many of you spend your mornings and days reading or watching the news and trying to figure out how to keep your dreams from being killed by the market or taxes or inflation or political events or black swan events like COVID-19 and the coronavirus. You've decided to take the stance of an ostrich. Somehow you're hoping that if you keep your head in the sand, then everything will get better. Many of you have your entire life savings parked inside money market accounts, CDs, or even under your mattress. After all, you think, well, it's safe there, right? Well, is it really safe?

0: I mean, you think about it. Not only are you potentially earning anywhere from 0 to 1% return on those investments, but the opportunity cost is probably much higher than that. In fact, just through inflation alone, the purchasing power of those dollars is dwindling every single day. And so you're right. It is safe. You can't lose it as long as it's under the mattress, but it's actually doing nothing to help you guarantee a lifetime of income. So give me a call right now and ask about our Income Maximizer program at 909-321-9737. That's 909-321-9737. And we'll show you how, for the purpose of lifetime income, you can open an account that will give you up to a 10% bonus. What does that mean? That means if you have a $200,000 IRA or a $500,000 IRA, you potentially can have an immediate $50,000 bonus added to your income account that's designed to create a private pension, a pension that will guarantee you income every year for the rest of your life and for the rest of the life of your spouse. And we'll even show you how to get a guaranteed rate of up to 9% year after year after year from your initial deposit towards a lifetime of income that you can never outlive. And get this, you can even make sure your lifetime income covers not only the life of your spouse, but if something were to happen to both of you, the remaining cash in your account transfers directly to your beneficiaries with no questions asked. Wouldn't you like to know that your spouse and your children and your grandchildren are taken care of long after you're gone? Wouldn't you like to know that you never have to worry about if you'll ever outlive your money again? And I'll take it one step further. What if you never had to worry about how you would pay for long-term care? You see, statistics say that 70% of seniors age 65 and older will experience some type of long-term care event in their lifetime. And typically, especially here in California, those costs for long-term care can be in the hundreds of thousands of dollars per year. So I ask clients all of the time, if something happened to you tomorrow and you needed to have long-term care, where would you want to receive the care? At home, in an assisted living facility, or in a nursing facility? And 9 times out of 10, maybe 10 times out of 10, everyone says at home. And, you know, I would say the exact same thing. The question then becomes, though, how do you pay for it? Because Medicare typically won't cover all of the cost. Your traditional health insurance typically will not cover all of the cost. So which asset will you have to spend down first in order to cover those costs? We've seen it absolutely ravage the life savings of people that in otherwise were great savers, did everything right, except they forgot to plan for long-term care. So if that's something that concerns you today, then give us a call right now at 909-321-9737. That's 909-321-9737, or simply text the word income, I-N-C-O-M-E, on your phone to the same number, 909-321-9737. That's 909-321-9737. Well, that's all the time I have for this week. But before I go, I want you to know that I sleep at night knowing that none of my clients have ever lost a single penny to market risk. I want you to sleep at night too. Until next time at the same time, I'm Billy Miles, reminding you to stay safe for the miles ahead.
1: 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It is important that you read all insurance contract disclosures carefully before making a purchase decision. 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
4: You know, Ronald Reagan believed self-government required something that government could never replace, responsibility in the hands of the people. In his 1981 inaugural address, Reagan warned against the idea that America had become too complicated to be governed by its citizens. Reagan asked, "If no one among us is capable of governing himself, then who among us has the capacity to govern someone else?" For Reagan, limited government was not about having no government. It was about remembering where responsibility begins, with individuals, families, communities, and the people themselves. Because when government assumes every responsibility, citizens gradually surrender their own. Self-government asks more of us than dependence ever will. And freedom requires a people willing to govern themselves before asking government to do it for them.
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7: Long Beach is reporting its first West Nile virus death in nearly a decade. Health officials say the person was taken to a hospital before they died. No other details were provided. Cases of West Nile showing up in huge numbers in both mosquitoes and people. It's often causing mild symptoms, but it can be dangerous for the very young and the very old and those with compromised immune systems. Larry Marino on The Answer. 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
11: Welcome to Right Temp Right Now on AM 590, The Answer. I'm Patrick with Right Temp Home Services, and joining me today is my business partner, John Butler. How are you doing today, John?
12: Terrific.
11: Great. Right Temp Right Now is all about helping Inland Empire homeowners understand their heating and air conditioning systems to keep their homes comfortable and make better decisions when it comes to heating and air, especially in the temperatures we deal with in the Inland Empire. And we have some great topics we're going to talk about today, especially that it's becoming the end of summer, John. So what I want to do is I want to start off with, as summer gets starts ending and we start closing summer up, what should our clients do to prepare for the colder or the winter weather?
12: Well, we normally recommend getting your furnace checked before the holiday season, which is up and coming pretty quickly here. That's really the beginning at Halloween. So through October is a great time to start having your safety checks on your furnace, making sure that that furnace is safe before you start using it and your family's present and everything else. So we always want to make sure that we have a controlled fire in your attic or in your closet. And we want to make sure that that's safe before it actually starts being used. So it's a good time in the interim seasons when it's starting to cool down, hasn't quite got there to where you're using your heater yet, but it's a good time to get it safety inspected. And that way you get your carbon monoxide detectors checked. That's a California requirement to make sure you have carbon monoxide detectors in every level of your home. And then also your smoke detectors, which again, California requires them to be in all bedrooms.
11: Right.
12: So you want to make sure all this is operating properly before you start using that controlled fire in the furnace.
11: Right. So John, would you consider those detectors like life-saving devices? And they're just not little things sitting on the ceiling that we hear beep once in a while and take the battery out. Like with that, that's, wouldn't you consider that a life-saving device or a ceiling decoration?
12: No, absolutely. If something was to happen, God forbid, while you're asleep, that's what's going to wake you up and give you that time to get out of the house. So it's very important to make sure it's working. And that would go year-round, obviously. But as you're going into the heating season, it's even better to have that all checked before you start using that furnace. The carbon monoxide detectors, and a lot of people may not know this, or maybe they do, carbon monoxide detectors do have an expiration date. It's got a filament in it. So when that filament has been around for a certain length of period of time, it has to be replaced, or it's not going to operate properly. So that date code is usually on the back of the carbon monoxide detector, so you actually physically take it off the wall, look at it, and see when that thing says it's going to expire.
11: Right. And that's definitely important. I know that a lot of times they're overlooked, or we go in the house, we could see the base of the detector on the ceiling, but we just really don't see the detector. So when you're going into a home as a technician, John, or well, let's give the listeners a little education on this, is when you have a wall furnace, would you consider that something dangerous, or is that something that you should really have your carbon monoxide detector? Now, I know we should always have them, but what are signs, or what are like the red flags that people should really make sure that they have them?
12: Well, I always go back to the manufacturer's recommendations. So when you look at a wall furnace, when it was created, the manufacturer recommended to have it replaced every 10 years.
11: Right.
12: So if it's over 10 years old, it makes it even more critical that you have those life-saving devices in your home activated and working properly. The old wall furnaces have very few safeties on them. If the vent isn't venting properly or something happens like that, there's no switch in there to shut it off. So it's really critical on an older wall furnace or an older floor furnace to make sure that it's venting properly before you ever use it. And that's where the carbon monoxide detector comes in.
11: Right. Cause so carbon monoxide. So if a client, what would be some signs that there possibly could be some carbon monoxide in the air? What, like, how would they know? Is there a smell? What, how does that work?
12: It's most of the time it's going to give you headaches, dizziness. If it gets high enough, it's unconsciousness. So, you know, there's three levels. It also gives you like flu-like symptoms, which is always hard in the wintertime because that's when the flu's out, right? That's when all the viruses are active. And it kind of gives those same symptoms of having the flu, but it could actually be your furnace causing that. Right. So, again, you just want to make sure that the unit's burning properly. When a furnace is working properly, it doesn't put off carbon monoxide. It puts off carbon dioxide.
11: Right.
12: When the flames aren't being combusted properly, then it creates a carbon monoxide issue. And that's all part of a general service of cleaning and making sure that thing's dialed in properly where those flames are burning the way they're supposed to. And dirt can cause that. So there's a lot of reasons why a safety check on a furnace is very important. Even if it's not going off on the safeties, it's critical to make sure that the flames are burning properly with an air-fuel mixture.
11: Right. And I know, like, out here, we don't use our furnaces as much, which actually we use it more than people would think. But what causes, you're talking about leakage, carbon monoxide leakage. So are you talking about, like, inside the unit, we do have the heat exchangers, the firebox, that expands and detracts, and then you could possibly get cracks where it would start leaking. What causes that, John? Is there like certain things that clients should look for?
12: Well, I think on the heat exchanger side of it, it's a metal box that's sealed from the air that's coming in the home. If that box is compromised, then that air mixes with the air that's coming in the home, and that's the combustion air that's supposed to be going out the vent of the roof.
11: Right.
12: When your heat exchanger cracks, it cools the flames down so they don't combust properly, and that creates carbon monoxide and credit instead of carbon dioxide.
11: Right.
12: And that is where the issue comes in for the safety. So it's really important that the furnace is properly checked by a professional, thoroughly cleaned, and set up to combust properly during the time of that. If the firebox cracks, you could get flame rollout out of the front of the furnace.
11: Okay.
12: Because it's pushing the air down, and that could cause a potential fire in the furnace itself, or it could burn up the wiring. And it's just, it's a $29 safety inspection is a great peace of mind opposed to a huge repair down the road. And just on the heat exchanger real quick, a heat exchanger is kind of like a paperclip. If you take a paperclip and you bend it back and forth enough times, it cracks.
11: Right.
12: Over 10 years of a heat exchanger expanding and contracting, there's a good chance that after that period of time, the manufacturer is saying that you could develop a crack. So anything that's over 10 years old should be safety inspected before you ever use it every single year to make sure it's safe.
11: Right. Okay. Well, what we're going to do is when we come back, we're going to talk about other causes that would cause the heat exchangers to be breached or cracked. So you're listening to Right Temp right now with Patrick and John on AM 590, The Answer. We're talking about everything the homeowner needs to know about their heating system since the winter's right around the corner, and safety and what makes them safe and what you should do to keep your family safe. So if you have any questions, please email them in at info@righttemphomeservices.com. That's info@righttemphomeservices.com, or call us at 951-246-2000. That's 951-246-2000. So John, as we're talking about this, so when you have a split system in your house, not a wall furnace, talking about a normal gas system, if ducting is too small, would that cause problems with this heat exchanger? Would that make the system overheat? You know, I know when I go to the homes, that's the first thing I do is I check the duct size. But how, is that a major thing? Is that, we know, would that cause major problems if it is too small?
12: Yeah, it can cause a lot of problems. You can also, a dirty filter can cause it to overheat.
11: Right.
12: So we're looking for a manufacturer specifications, and that's usually going to be on the nomenclature in the unit. And that gives you a temp rise. So what we're going to do is we're going to check the temperature rise from what the unit's taking in to what it's pushing out and make sure it fits within the manufacturer specifications. The other thing you can do other than airflow is clock your gas meter. And by doing that, it's a mathematical equation you use, and it tells you how many cubic feet of hour that thing's burning, and then you turn that into how many BTUs is burning to make sure that it fits within the nomenclature of the unit as well. So when you do all the things to fine-tune a unit, which unfortunately most install crews don't do,
11: right,
12: the service guy comes out, and he's who dials it in based on the manufacturer specifications. So it's always important, even if you've had a system replaced, to have somebody come out and verify that it's working within the specs of the manufacturer.
11: Right. Especially if they're doing the installation in the summer and it's 100 and whatever degrees out and they're doing it, they're worrying about the air conditioning. And of course, part of our installation setup is they have to walk the client through, turn on the air, show it to them, check the gas pressure, check the temperature rise, check the ductwork, and, you know, go through all that. So that's really important to do that. But sometimes I could say maybe in the summer they only turn the heater on for a little bit because maybe the client doesn't want it on, or think, okay, it's working. But I, you know, how long should you run this for when they're doing an inspection? We come to do a safety inspection in your house and you're like, all right, what should they expect? Like, how long should we be there, you know, just for the safety inspection?
12: I would say you're going to be there at least an hour.
11: Okay.
12: And it could go to an hour and a half. And it really depends on, quite honestly, where the equipment is. You know, if it's a little tight attic, it could take a bit longer, opposed to something that's in a garage where you can easily access it. And then the other thing is, how often has it been maintained, right?
11: Right.
12: We all have that. I think we've all had that experience where you go to the dentist and he goes, you don't just need a cleaning, you need a deep cleaning. And deep cleanings are usually expensive and they're painful.
11: Right.
12: Right. So if you have your unit maintained every year, you avoid those deep cleanings.
11: Mm-hmm. You know, it's funny. I was just a couple of weeks ago, I was out at a client and their air wasn't cooling. They said they get maintenances all the time. Finally, I pulled the cover off and because it wasn't cooling, it was freezing up. So this is more of an air conditioning thing. They said they change it all the time and the things work so great. And then when I pulled it out, and actually there is a picture on our website, I looked at their coil and it was 100% clogged with like 2 inches of dirt. So there's no way they could have got cooling. So what I realized is I don't think that they felt they weren't telling me the truth. They just felt that, yes, I did change this recently and this has been working, but in reality it wasn't. So it's really important to get the experts out there to look at it.
12: Yeah, it is. And you know, with air conditioning, it happens over time. Mm-hmm. So the lack of airflow happens over years, over years, over years. And if you live in the home, you don't really feel it because you're always there.
11: Right.
12: Right. You don't feel that drop in airflow. But when it's thoroughly inspected and you put a camera up there and you can actually see the coils and they're impacted with dirt, hair, dander, and all the things that you're breathing, it's pretty eye-opening, actually, to be able to see the condition of the unit. And you wouldn't even expect that it was in that bad a shape.
11: Of course. So you're listening to Right Temp Right Now with Patrick and John on AM 590, The Answer. So far, we've talked about safety inspections, carbon monoxide, a whole bunch of really good stuff. But I do have a question that somebody sent in. So when we come back, we'll talk about the question and we'll dig into that. So if you want to send us a question, please send it to info@righttemphomeservices.com. 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
11: You're listening to Right Temp Right Now with Patrick and John and AM 590 The Answer. So far, what we've talked about is going over your heat exchangers, your safety inspections, carbon monoxide, just really the important stuff as winter starts coming our way. But I do have a question. I do have an email in, and this is from Angelo from Temecula. So thank you, Angelo. I'm glad that you were up listening to us. What he said is, I went to Home Depot last week to get a filter, as you recommended changing them every 3 months. And I noticed all the filters had different numbers on them. What do these numbers mean and why is it different cost for each number? So John, why don't you go ahead and talk about the numbers? What I'm assuming is he's talking about the MERV rating.
12: Yeah. MERV stands for minimal efficiency reporting value. And that's really just a fancy way of saying how much dirt does this filter actually stop, right? The higher the number on the MERV rating, the smaller particle of dirt it removes. So there's a scale and they pretty much go from 1 to 16 for standard heating equipment. And MERV ratings from like 1 to 4s, they're going to stop large dirt.
11: Like basketballs and rocks.
12: Cats, you know, cats. Things like that. Now, large debris, it'll remove dust, lint, pollen, things like that. When you get to MERV 5 to 8, it's going to capture like mold, dust mites, pet dander, those type of things. So if you have a pet in your home, you probably want to get the MERV rating between the 5 and 8 minimal.
11: Right.
12: And I always recommend a MERV 8 pretty much works for basic systems. Okay. When you get to the 9 to 12, you're stopping the finer dust, smog, certain bacteria, things like that. And then when you get to the highest end, which is the 13 to 16, that grabs the microscopic particles. And in my estimation, when you get to the MERV 13 to 16, you shouldn't really get a 1-inch filter at that rating.
11: Right.
12: Because it's highly restrictive on the unit. So you're causing the blower to work really hard. If you're going to go to that level of filtration, you should probably get a filtration device, which allows you to put in a filter that's 4 to 5 inches wide. It has big pleats in it. So there's more surface area to catch the dirt, but it doesn't clog up so quickly, and it's not so restrictive on the equipment.
11: Right. And that was the next question I was going to ask you. You walk in, there's 1-inch filters, 2-inch filters, and 4-inch filters. I've gone to some of our clients' house. We go, hey, I bought this great filter. I'm like, wow, a MERV 15 filter. That's great. But they had a 1-inch cabinet, so we couldn't put it in. So that's really important. So in general, so when would you recommend a better filtration system? Now, I always say you should have it to protect your system. You invested in something that's $15,000, you want to make sure you protect it. So that's one of the reasons. Well, what's another reason you would get a better filtration system, John, like a higher number?
12: Well, if you have any health issues, if you have a lot of animals in your home, it can help protect the equipment from it getting damaged prematurely. So I would suggest having an expert come out and do that basic $29 inspection and give you some options on what you can do to improve your air quality. It could be as simple as your coil is really dirty, your filter hasn't been maintained, and the dirt has passed the filter.
11: Right.
12: It's into the blower and it's into the coil, it's into the ductwork. And you could just need to have a deep, as I said before, a deep cleaning to clean the whole system back out and then put the proper filter back in and keep it replaced quite often.
11: Right. Cause a dirty system hurts you in air conditioning and heating. So it's not like it's like, oh, you just need it for the air conditioning. You know, sometimes I have clients say, well, the summer's almost over. And I say, well, don't you use your heat? And they go, yeah, I do. Well, you want to make sure you have the right filtration for that also. Also, what you can do with that is as you have a better filtration system, I have on my thermostat, because my whole family has allergies, I have it where I set it where it circulates. So 15 minutes an hour, it's actually running. So I have an air scrubber, which is a purifier, which we could talk about. And I have the MERV. I have the MERV 16. So my house, inside my house, my air is really clean. And actually, when we leave and go anywhere, my kids know. My wife will say, oh, we could tell we're not home because our allergies are bad. So that's always important too, is to make sure that you have it, you know, the right stuff for your own health, right?
12: Well, yeah. And I've had clients tell us, you know, my allergies are bad in my home and we didn't install an air scrubber. And I'm like, well, let's come check it. And they hadn't changed the bulb in a couple of years. And the bulbs deteriorate over time. So a new ultraviolet light, you put the new bulb in, and all of a sudden their allergies are gone again.
11: Right.
12: So it can be that significant for a family.
11: It is. And I know when I talk to our customers about this, and they go, well, every couple of years I have to get a new bulb. Yeah, you do. And there's a little cost to it. But how much are you spending on allergy medicine throughout the year? So if you're spending $1,000 on allergy medicine a year, $500, but you're only putting in a $200 bulb every 2 years, it's a better investment, right? Just to go ahead and make sure the stuff's clean instead of chasing it around and suffering with allergy medicine.
12: Right. And you're not putting medicine into your body that you might possibly not need. Right. If you have a proper filtration device and a proper UV light, just keeping that air very clean. I've had a lot of experiences with this with people that had allergies and were able to find and actually figure out why it was happening. And it was all to do with the heating and air conditioning system. Remember, the heater and the air conditioner work in conjunction.
11: Right.
12: The furnace is the air handler for the air conditioner. Mm-hmm. So it's really running twice as long as your air conditioner because it runs during the heating season and it runs during the cooling system. And that's where the air cleanliness comes from, is from the inside of the furnace.
11: Right.
12: So if that's clean, you start clean, you end clean.
11: Everything's clean.
12: Everything's clean.
11: You know, because everything you breathe through your nose goes through your lungs, right? So if you're sitting there breathing bad air or air with a lot of pollen and dust, you know, it's going to affect you, especially California out here, Southern California. Definitely have a lot of dust, a lot of things, a lot of smog, a lot of crazy stuff. Actually, since I relocated out here 25, 30 years ago after the Marine Corps, I have more allergies now than I did living in a place that had trees and all kinds of growth. So it was really strange to me. So that's why I went and invested and made sure that I have that clean air system. So that's, you know, that's really important. So I just wanted to make sure we talked about that because, as you know, John, it helps. I know, especially in your family with your allergies and stuff.
12: Yeah, well, I used to have hay fever really bad. I mean, when I was a kid, I used to be tearing my eyes out. They were so itchy. And since I've been taking care of my heating and air conditioning system and adding different options to it, different products that are new in the market, but really have helped me over the years with my allergies. And now I don't really have a hay fever that bad anymore. It's been actually eliminated. So
11: great. Well, Angelo, thank you for sending in that question, because that is a question that I run into. So anyone listening, please, if you have any questions at all, even if it's something that you don't think is really a good question, send it in. info@righttemphomeservices.com. That's info@righttemphomeservices.com or 951-246-2000. That's 951-246-2000. So you're listening to Right Temp right now with Patrick and John on AM 590 The Answer. We're talking about everything the homeowners need to know about their heating system. We talked a little bit about MERV rating and filtration systems and helping the allergies. We also touched on, you know, your carbon monoxide detectors, your life-saving devices. So, John, I just want to have a couple of questions here as we're in the last segment of our show here. First thing and I guess we're going to go back because we already talked about this. So when a client gets a safety inspection, we send Sean or myself goes out to the house. What should the client expect when we show up?
12: Well, they should expect a thorough inspection of their heating and air conditioning system, a thorough inspection of their life-saving devices, to make sure that the attic, we're going to go up in the attic. We're going to check your ducts. We want to make sure you're not heating and cooling the attic. We're going to basically go through the blower assembly and see how dirty it is or how clean it is. The return air, that's where the air starts. So we want to make sure that's clean. Because if you have a clean return when the air turns on, it doesn't just all suck right up into your new filter.
11: Right. So then after we do that, so we do that inspection where you said we're checking the ducts, we're checking the blower, we're checking all the safety devices. After we go through the whole system, we come down and of course we want to share what we found with our client. And it's just pretty much sharing. Hey, look at your thing looks great. You've done a great job keeping it up. Or we could go over some things that might make their situation
12: better.
11: Might
12: improve it. Correct.
11: Right. So then he'd sit down and then we would go over that with the client and explain it to him. And then, you know, from there they could make a decision if they wanted to do anything. So that, you know, that's always one of the most important things.
12: Well, and the last piece of what we do is make sure that the unit's working within the plate of the unit. In other words, the manufacturer recommends that it has a 25 to 35 degree temp rise. We make sure that that unit's working at that optimal temperature. We check the safety on the limit. We also check the coil above the furnace to make sure that we can get the proper airflow through it.
11: Right.
12: Because, you know, CFM is very important in the air conditioner. We have to move enough air through it to make sure it's operating properly, not overheating, not moving dirty air throughout that system and actually plugging it back up. And always keep in mind, those higher end filters that you buy at Home Depot, the 1-inch ones, they cost a lot more money. You can spend up to $26, I think I've seen, for a basic filter on a MERV 16. And keep in mind that those have to be changed more often than the ones that don't have that higher rating because there's not a lot of surface area on them and they clog up quite quickly.
11: Right. And we do at Right Temp Home Services, we do offer, you know, filtration and purification systems for your house. And so when we come out, or if you have any questions on that, you want us to come out and do an analysis, you know, give us a call at 951-246-2000 and we could come out and do your inspection for you. And we could talk about those things and show you if there's dust or any areas that could help you or your family breathe better, feel better in your home, because that's really important, especially now in this time when we're paying six something for gas and we really don't have places to go. Winter's starting to come. We don't have the extra money that we used to be able to spend because we have to keep it just to do our needs. I feel it's really important to have your home have the best filtration system, have the best conditioning, because really we're going to spend more time there. And I think that's important.
12: Yeah. And like we've said before, have someone come out and give you options on how to professionally condition the air in your home. That's really what it comes down to. You can have someone come out and give you a lot of different options now. A lot of people don't even realize the options that are available on heating and air conditioning system,
11: right?
12: Because it's not like the old days. The new technology has come a long way. We move a lot of cubic feet of air per minute, whereas like the Sharper Image stuff moves 10 CFM. We move 2,000 CFM.
11: Right.
12: So we really have a whole house solution for your home.
11: Awesome. 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
19: I'm Daria Albingo. A rare September nor'easter slamming the eastern seaboard. It's bringing heavy rain, strong wind, and coastal erosion through the weekend. Nassau County Executive Bruce Blake.
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19: New York City, 8 counties in New York, and 8 counties in New Jersey are under states of emergency. President Trump and Chinese President Xi wrap up their two-day meetings. Fox's Aisha Hosni on Capitol Hill.
21: President Trump and President Xi discussed the economy, trade, super intelligence, and cooperation on a number of issues of shared importance.
19: The White House has not commented specifically on these topics. 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
7: All evacuation orders were lifted after a fire at a lithium battery storage unit in Luverne. Here's Daniel Martindale.
22: Temperatures inside the unburned storage unit are now stable. The unit at a Metropolitan Water District facility started overheating after a fire in an identical unit. The situation forced the evacuation of about 500 nearby homes. On Thursday, temperatures in the unburned unit reached 116 degrees. The typical operating temperature is about 70 degrees.
7: Larry Marino in the Answer Newsroom.
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4: 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In his 1981 inaugural address, Reagan warned against the idea that America had become too complicated to be governed by its citizens. Reagan asked, if no one among us is capable of governing himself, then who among us has the capacity to govern someone else? For Reagan, limited government was not about having no government. It was about remembering where responsibility begins, with individuals, families, communities, and the people themselves. Because when government assumes every responsibility, citizens gradually surrender their own. Self-government asks more of us than dependence ever will. And freedom requires a people willing to govern themselves before asking government to do it for them.
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6: 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Reed, how are you? You ready to go today?
24: I'm good. Hey, Mark, if I've only have 2.5 years, I think all my clients are going to fire me right now, by the way, as we speak.
6: Over 2.5 years.
24: Okay.
6: The knowledge is seeping out once you hit year 3, and now you're over 25 years. So
24: Yeah.
6: I do think it is interesting when you think about experience. And if you go to a heart surgeon, you would like the person to have done plenty of surgeries, I would think, or a hip replacement or what have you. It's kind of the same thing in the financial world, I would think. And your team has been together for a long time. Bringing that up, the experience factor in the financial world, especially in the retirement world where you kind of specialize in, how important is experience?
24: Well, I would say experience matters in every area. Now, you want someone who's not only experienced, but is willing and is a student and is willing to continue to learn. So you brought up the heart surgeon. I would want the heart surgeon to have experience, but is also keeping up with new trends, methods, improvements in medicine and surgeries in any area. If my pilot has got experience and flown in all different weathers versus one that has only flown in sunshine and only been doing this about 6 months, if I had the choice, I know where I would go. So I think in the financial world, that matters. I will tell you my team. Loretta has been with me 24 years. Julie Scott has been with me 24 years. Terry has been with me 20. James Murray has been with me 17 years. So we have a very consistent team that has been there a long time. Why is this important? Well, obviously, as an advisor, I can't handle every area, but we have a large team that services things when clients are in need. That experience matters in that area too. So imagine if I had to do all of these things, Mark, wouldn't be very efficient for the consumer. So I would say that it matters. It's very important that you understand the experience of the person who's giving you advice or a service.
6: On the other side of that, well, it's maybe the same side of that, because I think it is, as you said, that they're staying up with the new heart procedures and all that kind of stuff. It's the same thing in your world. Holy cow, there's stuff changing all the time. You got the big, beautiful bill, the change taxes things, kind of continued the 2017 Tax Cuts and Jobs Act, but threw a whole bunch of other things in there. So you have to stay up on that. The Secure Act, it did away with the stretch IRA. That changes how you plan retirement for some people. So that's one of your things that you always have to be on top of that I don't have to worry about. I can go play golf and not worry about it because you're going to tell me what I need to do, because there's always things changing. It doesn't matter, I think, for how long you've been in it. You have to stay up with all the new stuff. But the experience is, oh, yeah, we've had a client that went through the exact same thing. Here's what we did. I think it's right for you. No, I don't think it's right for you. I think we should go a different direction. But that's from experience there. But there's always new stuff. You have to stay on top of that.
24: Correct. And if I didn't have to keep up with that, my golf game would be good. So there's proof that I'm spending time where it matters. And that is, as I'm advising families and guiding them through this maze of retirement, it matters where the information is coming from. And so my team and I are dedicated to that. And that is keeping our families informed, proactive. We do this through education, integrity, and earned trust. Earned trust is a part of our, you know, our messaging is part of our mission statement, because we want to continue to keep that trust by working on our education and moving forward.
6: If you'd like somebody to help you figure out where you are, right? Can I retire? Well, when? Do we have enough? Are we going to be okay? Will our money last as long as we need it to? And I think really at the end of the day, you just really want to know, if we retire, are we going to be okay? Can we maintain our lifestyle? 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That's 951-596-5566, 951-596-5566. You can even text the word call. And you have the opportunity to come in and sit down with the team or say, hey, I'd really love to talk to Reed. Just give me a 15-minute call with Reed. You do have that opportunity. So you have a couple choices there. If you'd like to come in, let's get started figuring out where you are on that road. Or you just have some questions you want to talk with Reed. That's 951-596-5566. All right, the word is out right now, Reed, that inflation is starting to bubble up again. Now, remember, we talked about the fact that the Fed is going to meet this year, this month. And everybody's thinking, ooh, they're probably going to lower the interest rates 0.25%. But if inflation goes back up, I don't know. So where is inflation? Is it really, is it gone up?
24: There are signs that it is going to, it is upticking. And I'll break that down for everyone. But, you know, I read this article just recently that talks about the 4% rule. And this 4% rule that was created in the 90s by William Bennigan, he just recently wrote an article that talks about the biggest culprit moving forward. Your greatest enemy is inflation. Because when this was created back then, inflation was relatively low. As inflation rises, and we'll get to why it could, how this can impact you. So let's break down why inflation is beginning to uptick. So let me go back to Liberation Day. President Trump talked about the tariffs based on a couple of things that, you know, one of them was the fentanyl crisis, the other was the trade deficit, and then the other tariffs. Whatever reasons you want to pick, these tariffs were put in place, that they extended some of them for 90 days. A lot of companies front loaded their purchases ahead of time. Why? They wanted to purchase ahead before the tariffs hit. Now, when these companies made these purchases, Mark, it looked really good on paper because look, costs of goods didn't go up and it looked really good for the GDP. So those numbers were really good. Now that tariffs are in play, now we are, you know, putting this tariff on all goods and service coming in, we're beginning to see some signs of an uptick. So there is the CPI and the PPI. So let me break down these two things. CPI, these numbers come out, are a consumer price index. It's what the price of goods and services that the consumer pays. The PPI is the producer price index. So it's price of goods and services that the actual companies pay. That went up 0.9%. So that was an uptick. So I want you to think about this. Let's just say, Mark, you are a business and you are selling golf clubs. You don't know anything about golf, do you?
6: Not really. I try to act like it sometimes, but yes, go ahead.
24: So you sell golf clubs, and let's just make it for easy math. You're buying the goods from China, and they're costing you just, we'll make up a number, $10 per club. You are selling them for $13 to the consumer. Now you bring in those goods, and now your price of your clubs are going to be $15. Because there's a 50% tariff on that. So the manufacturer over there is still charging the same price, except when you bring it into the States, you have to pay an extra $5. So now you went from $10 to $15. Are you still going to sell it for $13?
6: Well, Peter Navarro says that the company's going to go ahead and bite the bullet. I'm saying no. I'm going to have to sell it for a little more. And I've got a real life situation. I play golf sometimes with a UPS driver, and he took a box to a company, and I think it was auto parts or something like that. And he dropped it off and said, "Hey, you owe us $85.70 or whatever." They're like, "What are you talking about? I've already paid for it." Well, that's a tariff. The tariff. So when they deliver, that's when the tariff kicks in?
24: Correct. Or when it comes into the
6: country,
24: the
6: I suppose. Yeah. Yeah.
24: Either or.
6: But he said, so he actually took the box back. He said, "Well, I can't give it to you if you don't pay the extra money that you owe."
24: So now your golf clubs are $15. You're going to have to sell it for maybe $16 or $17 or $18 to make the same profit. Now you have a choice. You could say, "Well, you know what? I'll be nice and sell it for $13 and you'll take a $2 loss." Statistically, you won't be able to take that for very long.
6: Won't be in business very long.
24: Whatever anyone says, when the producer price index rises, they're going to pass it on to the consumer, because Mark here wasn't willing to take the loss. He may not raise his price fully, but he's not doing this for his health.
6: Right. That's 951-596-5566. 951-596-5566. There is no cost to have that 15-minute strategy call with Reed, or you just want to come in and sit down with the team. You can certainly do that as well. 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
6: 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I'm Mark Elliott. Glad you're with us again. 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You can always just go to the website, safeguardinvestment.com. And a lot of the offices have educational events that they put on quite often. You'll find that out on that website as well, safeguardinvestment.com. I'm Mark Elliott. Glad you're with us. So we spent a lot of time talking inflation, and it was kind of fun. It was I think you should have gained some knowledge about how all this kind of works. And so I thought it'd be kind of fun to put Reed on the spot a little bit and do a little trivia game on inflation.
24: Oh, great.
6: So this will be good for you, Reed. And I'm going to give you multiple choice. You don't have to come up with this just off the top of your head. So you're going to have a 25% chance that you can get it right just by listening to the answers. Okay.
24: But if I did it wrong, will you just say it was right anyway?
6: I'll say, well, that was almost correct.
24: Okay.
6: All right. So this is inflation trivia. So here we go. This will be kind of fun, I think. And this is interesting. We're going to go back to, and you can certainly tell me, what is the average cost for a gallon of gas in 2025 where you get gas for your car? What does it cost now?
24: I'm going to guess $4.60.
6: Okay. All right. Well, here's the question, though. What was the average cost for a gallon of gas in 1960? 25 cents, 60 cents, a dollar, or a dime?
24: Oh, my goodness. 1960, so that's, what, 65 years. I'm going to guess 60?
6: That's a good guess.

0: U.S. was $1.26, and by 2018, it was almost $3.
1: Mm.
0: And so certainly California ends up with some of the higher gas prices in the country. So that's a factor, I suppose. But gas, I mean, everything you can think of, it doesn't matter if you're talking Campbell's soup. Everything is costing more. And if you retire today, Reed, and you retire for 25 years before you pass away in the year 2050, everything is going to cost you more then, too. So that's why it's kind of interesting, I think, looking at the historical stuff to figure out what it would mean today. So the average cost. Oh, and you only got one youngster left. And no, your daughter's still in school, right?
1: Yeah, two of them, two of the three.
0: Yeah. Adam's still the one undergrad at this point.
1: Correct.
0: So the average cost of college tuition in the United States for undergraduate students has doubled, quadrupled, stayed the same, or tripled. I'm going to say it didn't stay the same over the last 58 years. So the average cost of college tuition for undergrad students over the last 58 years, this according to data from the National Center for Education Statistics, has doubled, quadrupled, or tripled. I'm going to throw off the stay the same. Doubled, tripled, or quadrupled. What do you think?
1: I would say tripled. That, yes, no question. It's tripled. Because I'm experiencing the tripledness right now.
0: Yes, Yusuf, you had to pay less for Yusuf than you do for Adam.
1: Correct. Yes. And Lena is doing her PhD. And I think that's, she's still eating me out of house and home, but outside of the house.
0: Yes. And you are correct. The college tuition in the U.S. for undergrad students over the last 58 years has tripled. It has tripled. So it rose from $4,336 in 1963, the average cost of college tuition, to almost $14,000 in 2020. All right. Now, back in 1974, President Ford declared inflation as public enemy number one. I always thought that was Reagan that did that. But anyway, it says 1974, President Ford declared inflation as public enemy number one. What was the inflation rate that year in 1974 that got him all riled up? Was it 3% inflation? Was it 12% inflation? Was it 1%? Or was it 20% inflation that got the president all fired up?
1: So I'm a student of this game, and I'm a history guy, too. And so I do know this is 12%.
0: You are exactly correct again. Gerald Ford declared inflation public enemy number one when it rose from 10% to 12%. Unemployment at the time was at a higher rate as well. Do they go together, inflation and unemployment? I don't know if they would or not.
1: It can affect it for sure, because as costs of goods begin to rise, people will spend less. When people spend less, you don't go to the restaurant as much, do you?
0: Right. And they say 70% of our economy in the United States is driven by consumers.
1: It is. And that's still the factor, which is why on this show we talked about the producer price index and how inflation could impact the consumer. So even if you think you're not a coffee drinker and you think, well, I'm not a coffee drinker, so who cares? It begins to trickle into the economy overall, which then falls into the market, which can impact your retirement. So just because you are not buying golf clubs from Mark or coffee, it does not mean it's not impacting you. It does affect everything.
0: So if you're buying Brazilian or Vietnamese coffee, your price will go up. But what about Mountain Dew? Am I still good right now with Mountain Dew?
1: You know, I don't drink Mountain Dew. So
0: I know, because you're a healthy guy. I enjoy Mountain Dew. Can't beat a good bottle of Mountain Dew or a good can of Mountain Dew. Hey, if you want to talk with Reed, maybe you're like, boy, inflation. I know there's no question. I remember 1974. I remember 1960. I remember going to college in the 70s like I did and what it cost. I think it was like $90 an hour, something like that when I went. And now that's certainly much higher than that now. But that's going to be the factor once you retire. If you retire today, you know, in 20, 25 years, everything's going to cost more. It's just going to keep going up. If you'd like to talk with Reed, you certainly can. It's 951-596-5566. 951-596-5566. No cost. 15 minute strategy call for you with Reed Abedin. You can text, call, and the team will get back to you, and you set up that 15-minute window. Might go for 30 minutes. I don't know. Depends on what your questions are. 15 minutes strategy call 3. There you go. You have that opportunity. No

0: cost to you. All right, back to our inflation trivia. This one is easy for you. Now you're, instead of a 25% chance of getting it right, and you are 2 for 3, and you weren't far off on the first one. So this one, you got 50% chance, and I know what you're going to say. Here's the question, true or false, Reed. You should hoard cash to ensure inflation cannot harm it. I'm going to stay in cash. Inflation goes up, well, I'm going to stay in cash, and it doesn't bother me.
1: That's absolutely ridiculous. It's not even false.
0: It's worse than false.
1: It's worse than false. Can there be a level below false? No, you are eroding the money to inflation. Quick story. My wife is more conservative. I remember years ago having this discussion with her, and I said, hey, let's just say I put this all in cash. I mean, you're not going to go spend it, are you? I was scared what she was going to answer, but she said, no, no, of course not. And I said, okay, so let's just say year goes by. You go, I mean, is it, it's sitting under the mattress. Is it there just for you to look at? Well, I know it's there. So I go, next year you go by, you look, you lift the mattress, you see a little bit's gone. It's evaporated. Now what? And then the following year, the same thing happens. That is inflation. It's evaporation of your dollars. And so I would hate for the inflation to get the better of you, especially if we're going into an inflationary period. So be aware of this guy and how it can impact you.
0: All right. So I'm going to go to this one to wrap it all up. We've got about a little over a minute left. After adjusting for inflation, what is the highest grossing movie of all time? The Wizard of Oz, Titanic, Gone with the Wind, or Jaws?
1: I've seen all of them. And I would say, wild guess, Titanic.
0: That's a good one. Good guess. But it's actually Gone with the Wind. It says, adjusted for inflation in 2017, the top five highest grossing movies of all time are Gone with the Wind, $1.6 billion, Star Wars, $1.4 billion, Sound of Music, $1.13 billion, E.T., $1.12 billion, and The Ten Commandments with Charlton Heston, $1 billion. All right, Reed, I'm going to give you 20 seconds to wrap this all up. The inflation talk, which is a factor, everything affects us. So I'll let you give your final thoughts, and then we'll wrap it up.
1: My final thoughts for you listeners is be proactive. Do not assume that things are going to just work out just for the sake of it. Make sure you're diligent, you're an informed consumer so that you can avoid mistakes. Please, please understand the downsides. We're often told why we should have things. What tends to be left out is why we shouldn't. Become an informed consumer. Understand the downsides so that you can make the right decision. Protect your retirement. Put you in a better position.
0: The more knowledge you have about your situation, the easier it is to make better decisions for you and your family. You have this opportunity to talk with Reed. There's no cost whatsoever. I think it's one of the more important phone calls you could make. Surely you can find 15, 20 minutes out of your day to have a conversation with Reed Abedin about your situation. It's 951-596-5566. Again, it's 951-596-5566. Reed, it's always a pleasure. Enjoy the weekend, and we'll get back to it next week.
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9: Some disturbing numbers released by the Navy show multiple suicide attempts by sailors aboard the USS Abraham Lincoln and the carrier's support ship. On August 13th, a Navy wife says her husband, who works in the flight deck, says crew members went into defense mode.
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14: I still don't get it all, and mainly because I'm a sinner. I don't want to be humble. I don't want to wash the stinky feet of someone that I have contention with. But we're to have this mind. If we're going to have unity in our home or in our church, we've got to have this humble mind.
15: 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Currently, Pastor Lee is teaching verse by verse through the New Testament book of Philippians. This practical study has important application for everyone, as the Apostle Paul encourages his reader to look to Christ, where true joy is found. So we're glad you've joined us today for this Bible study, recorded live at Calvary Chapel Red Barn in San Bernardino. This is a continuation of last week's broadcast. So open your Bible with us to the New Testament book of Philippians.
16: Oh, Lord Jesus.
14: Down our what we know and what we think, and we put the gospel first, and we, in humility, we go out to serve other people. That's the attitude that he's talking about here. So he says, fulfill my joy and be like-minded. Put others first. Now, Jesus is our example, obviously. And we're to put others first the way Jesus put others first. In the Gospel of Matthew, we're told that at the end of Jesus' life, as he's coming back to Jerusalem, he knows he's going to go to the cross. But as he's coming back into Jerusalem, The disciples have already in their mind, it's like, well, he's not going to die. Remember, they never accepted the fact he was going to die. He told them, I'm going to die and rise in 3 days. I'm going to die and rise in 3 days. But they didn't want that. What they wanted was the kingdom established. They want the kingdom. That's all they're thinking about is the kingdom. And it's James and John and their mom. Remember their mom? Jesus, do you know my boys? My boys are so much better than these other 10. They should have the seats that are right next to you in your kingdom. When you come into your kingdom, my boys. Remember that request? And guess who heard that request? The other 10. What do you think they thought? What? Did you hear what she said about us? James and John, they're over there talking about taking a greater seat in the kingdom. Who are we? You know, French toast? What's going on here? What does this mean? And so contentions began. Words were hurled at one another, obviously. They were upset. Tempers flared. So Jesus, in his wisdom, he calls his disciples together. Notice what he says behind me on the screen. You know that the rulers and the Gentiles lorded over them, and those who are great exercise authority. We want to be great in your kingdom and sit at your throne. Jesus says, excuse me. This is how the Gentiles exercise authority, with an iron fist. You do it this way or you're dead. My way or the highway. That's what he's expressing there. And then he says this, yet it shall not be so among you. But whosoever desires to become great, remember they wanted to be great, sit on thrones. If you want to be great, Jesus says, let him be your servant. And whoever desires to be first among you, let him be your slave. Now, if I was in the room, I might have taken that as a slap. Like, whoa, those are powerful words. Not so for James and John. All the way to Jerusalem, they're still mumbling and grumbling. We're going to have those seats. Who cares what they think? What those guys, can you hear? They're still talking about that. I can't believe it. You know, and they're behind Jesus as Jesus blazes his trail to Jerusalem, and they're arguing and complaining, and you would think that they would at least have heard Jesus say, put the other first. But as we know, hearing something is much different than applying it in your life. I can talk about the love of the Lord. You can share with your children about how we're supposed to be godly and moral and think right. And it's one thing to hear it. It's an entirely different thing to do it. Wouldn't you agree? To apply the truth, of God's word in our lives, it's very hard for us to do, even for the most devoted Christian. So we all need to get this. We all need to understand what it means to be a servant like Jesus Christ and what it means to be humble. Because unity in the church, it comes out of humility. Humility and being humble. Considering others better, greater, and more important than your own. That's what it means. So there are five attitudes or five practical ways that we're given here in the text that will bring unity. I'm only going to get to a few of them today. But I want you to notice that each one is lower than the next. And we're getting lower. This is the condescension of Christ. He came from majesty, he came from glory, he came from an eternal throne where he's worshiped. Holy, holy, holy, Lord God Almighty, 24/7. And he's left that throne and he wrapped himself, he veiled himself in human flesh, incarnation, became a man, then he went lower, then he went lower. And that's what you're going to see in this text. Keep that in mind as you read this. And it all has to do with the mind that we should have when we serve one another. That our minds shouldn't be greater, greater, greater. I know more. I have a greater degree. I have, you know, this information. You should pat me on the back. No, it's lower, lower, more humble, more, much more of a servant's attitude, true humility. So number one, it's have the same mind. We see that in verse 5. I'm going to give you five practical ways that will bring unity within a home, within a fellowship, but have the mind of Christ. Verse 5, let this mind be in you, which was also in Christ Jesus. So Jesus is the model. Jesus is the practical example. And Paul is commanding us here. He's not asking. He's commanding us as Christians to have the same mind, to be in unity together and oneness when it comes to living together. We are to be like Jesus, to have the same mind that he is. Jesus is our example. And the Apostle John, remember, he's the one that wanted to be greater and sit on the throne. It's the Apostle John who wrote this. Notice in 1 John, he said, "But whoever keeps his word, truly the love of God is perfected in him. By this we know that we are in him. He who says he abides in him ought himself also to walk just as he walked." We are to have the same mind. John learned that. He had to learn it the hard way. Because on the way to Jerusalem, he wanted that throne. He wanted to be the greatest. He was so much superior over Andrew and the rest. So, the believer, we are to pattern our lives after Christ. We're to follow Christ. We're to look to him as our example. And again, this is such a critical area for each and every one of us as believers to practice. We've got to be doing these things, Christian. We can't just know it. We have to do it. We have to practice these things. We need to understand it, and we need to practice. That's why this text is so vitally important. Because remember James and John. They were the ones that were wanting to be the greatest in the kingdom. They were the ones arguing. Now they're coming into Jerusalem, and it was Passover, and they went out to get a room, and they all get up in the room. And you have to get the picture here. When these people in this society had a feast or a family gathering, in this case, it was the Passover feast, and all the disciples were there, the 12 with Jesus, they didn't sit at a table that was really long, that like the one you see in the museum artist's rendering, where they're all sitting, you know, and each has a funny look on their face, and they all have halos, and then Jesus is in the middle, and he's glowing. No. They would put the food in the middle of the room on the floor, maybe a raised little table right off the floor, and then they would throw cushions, couch cushions and pillows, and then they would all recline. They would sit there and they would have their food and they would have a conversation and they would really relax and really kick back, have this conversation. They're walking the dusty roads of the street. They come into the room. They lay down with their feet up and they have their meal together. And James and John, still in their mind, are thinking they're going to be better. And so Jesus, in his wisdom and knowing what they're thinking, there's contention. I always wondered, you know, I see the rendition, the artist's rendition, the picture of all the disciples lined up, you know, with Jesus in the middle. I'm thinking that James and John were on one side of the room and the other 10 are on the other because they don't like these guys. There's contention. There's strife. They're not happy with them and they don't want to break the same bread. They're on the other side of the room. There's a mood there and Jesus knows what's going on. So while they're reclined and they're eating the Passover, still bristling with anger, Jesus does something that's incredible. Notice behind me, it's John 13, verse 4. He rose from supper. He laid aside his garments. He took a towel and girded himself. And after that, he poured water into a basin and began to wash the disciples' feet and wipe them with the towel with which he was girded. I wonder if he went to James and John first. We know what Peter did. Peter, "Hey, wash my whole body. I want a bath." "No, you don't need a bath, Peter, just your feet." But he goes to John and they watched him with their contentious heart. Jesus, in a sense, became a waiter. He took off his outer garment. He wrapped himself with a towel. He got on his knees, went up to James, and they all, in complete silence, probably heard the trickling of water falling over his toes. And then Jesus began to wipe his feet with that towel. And he was so close to them, they probably heard his breath. They heard his breathing as Jesus is ministering to them and washing their feet. These men that had pride and arrogance, their hearts are melting as Jesus is serving them. And then Jesus said this, notice behind me, "If I then, your Lord and teacher, have washed your feet, you also ought to wash one another's feet. For I have given you an example that you should do as I have done to you." Look at verse 5 again. "Let this mind be in you, which was also in Christ Jesus." Over the many years I pastored, I have heard about churches who come together on a Sunday morning, and the pastor has a basin of water, and he invites people one by one to come up, and he washes their feet. Or maybe you've been in a service, maybe a home fellowship, and you've washed one another's feet. We're all friends, and we're laughing and giggling, and oh, we feel so good because we're... Here's the thing. Jesus washed the contentious feet of these disciples that are arguing, and they don't like each other right now. Have you ever washed the feet of your enemy? That's the depth to which we're talking here. Have this mind that was in Christ. Have that mind where you wash the feet of the most contentious among you. Paul is just saying, Jesus is our example. This is the attitude we need to have. If you have a new international version of the Bible, different translations, NIV says it this way, "In your relationships with one another, have the same mindset as Christ Jesus." The Authorized Standard Version, ASV, says, "Have this mind in you, which was also in Christ." And then the Greek scholar A.T. Robertson, one of my favorite commentaries I'm reading right now. I've got 20 different books that I'm reading from. Commentaries written by some great men. A.T. Robertson's a Greek scholar. He knows the language. He translates the verse this way. "Keep on thinking this in you, which was also in Christ Jesus." Thinking that way, acting that way, doing those things. And remember what Paul said back in verse 2. He said, "Fulfill my joy by being like-minded." Paul is calling the believers back to unity, back to fellowship. He's calling them to have the same mind as Jesus Christ. And the mind he's talking about is a lower one. It's a lowliness of mind. It's an attitude to esteem others better than yourself. So Jesus, again, is the best example of what true humility is like. So verse 5 is, again, he's moving from the exhortation to be unified to this illustration of unity by showing how Jesus condescended lower, stooping, that word, stoop. He stooped down. He lowered himself all the way to death. And not only to death, like we'll find in the text, the death of crucifixion. Stooping, going lower and lower. That's the mind that Paul is referring to here. And this passage of Scripture is known as the kenosis, which is a Greek word that just means the emptying, the kenosis, the emptying of Christ. This is the text of Scripture. Again, it's unfathomable. It's hard for us to understand, to grasp it all. It's a glorious, wonderful truth. I've read this over and over and over in my Christian life. And I still don't get it all. And mainly because I'm a sinner. I don't want to be humble. I don't want to wash the stinky feet of someone that I have contention with. But we're to have this mind. If we're going to have unity in our home or in our church, we've got to have this humble mind that is being displayed here. Theologically, again, it's difficult to exposit. But practically, I think we can all grasp a little bit of this. Paul wants every one of us to understand as we read this that Jesus condescended and that we are to have the same mind. Notice in verse 7, but made himself of no reputation, taking the form of a bondservant and coming in the likeness of men. Emptying. Renunciation. He left glory. He left his eternal place and became one of us. It's incredible. The divine truth about the incarnation, carne. How many are going to have carne asada? Flesh. It means flesh. God veiled himself. The eternal God veiled himself in flesh. That's what that word means, incarnation. He became one of us, eternal God in human flesh. So we're going to look a little bit more theologically next week at this text. But before we do that, we need to look at the practical side and how these attitudes, these moral attitudes are so important. We must start with having the mind of Christ, the first one, have the mind of Christ. And then beginning in verse 6, Paul explains that in order to have this same mind of Christ, we have to, and this is how I've expressed it. I've expressed it in my second point, notice on the screen here, let go of your rights. That's what you're going to see in this text. Jesus, eternal God, just let go of his rights. This is a great example, again, who being in the form, verse 6, being in the form of God, did not consider it robbery to be equal with God. The idea there is that he's equal with God, but he just let go of his rights. He just let it all go. And that's where it began. He was in the form of God. In other words, Jesus is God. The Word of God declares that over and over. We are not modalists. We do not believe Jesus only. We believe in a Trinity. God the Father, eternal, loving, gracious, and all his attributes. God the Son, eternal, gracious, loving, and all. The Son expresses in a physical form all that the Father is. Can't see the Father. Even though the Father, God, Yahweh, in the Old Testament, is described anthropologically, or anthropomorphism. I tried this earlier with Joe. He corrects me, I need it. But an anthropomorphism is using a physical description like a hand that reaches down. The psalm says his arm is not too short that he can't reach and handle our needs. Or his eye is on the sparrow. Or his ear hears. He doesn't have an eye and ear. Did you know that? He doesn't have that. He's a spirit. But he's described using these human terms in his ability to help us. Seeing, hearing, helping. Jesus is the expression of who God is. The Father, the Son, and the Holy Spirit. Throughout the Bible, we get this over and over again. And Jesus did not consider it robbery to be equal with God. But all he did was let go of his rights. He let go of all of those things. The writer of Hebrews describes it in a real interesting way. Notice this verse behind me. Who being in the brightness of his glory and the express image of his person. Jesus is the image of God. He reveals the image of God. He reveals God to us. Emmanuel means God with us. So Jesus is the express image of the Father. He radiates the glory of God. Jesus has existed from eternity. The Bible makes that very clear. He's with the Father over and over. With, we see that. Who being in the brightness of his glory and the express image of his person. He's with the Father in glory. Remember, I mentioned this last week, but Jesus in John 17, another one of those unfathomable portions of Scripture where Jesus is praying. He's on earth and he's praying to his Father in heaven. If the Father isn't in heaven, then Jesus is a lunatic. Who's he talking to? The Bible makes it very clear. God the Father is in heaven. He's on the throne. He's sovereign. He's in control. And he sent his son and wrapped him, veiled him, incarnation. And as a man, Jesus was able then to live a sinless life, die on the cross for our sin, paying our sin's penalty so that we could have eternal life and relationship with the Father. But Jesus said this in his high priestly prayer. Notice behind me, "And now, O Father, glorify me together with yourself, with the glory which I had with you before the world was." Jesus is eternal. He lived with the Father. He left the throne of heaven. He condescended. He gave up his rights. The word form is morphe. It means nature, essence. Because Jesus is God. He gave up that equality with God in that sense. He became a man. He just gave it up. Why? Because he loves you. He became a man because he loves you. He came to this earth because he loves you, and he wanted to die on the cross for you and pay your sin's penalty so that you and I, because of sin and corruption, because our sin could be paid for and we could be together with God forever and forever. But he had to condescend. He had to leave. So he let go of his rights. Jesus, again, is fully God. So when it comes to the word condescension or stooping, we've got to see him here on the throne first. He was on the throne. He's eternal. He's with God in heaven. But he left that. And he left, in a sense, his rights. And that's the pattern that we're to follow. We're to condescend. We're to see ourselves less than the other around us, just like Jesus did. That's the example we're to follow. Humility, letting go of your rights. Now, I want you to think through this with me, because the reason that we would have disunity in our church or in your marriage, we can use that as an example, is because two people have different views and two people come together and one or the other or both are not willing.
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9: I'm Paul Stevens. A powerful nor'easter affecting millions, especially in parts of New York and New Jersey.
10: Erosion has been a big, significant concern since a couple days ago. A lot of the sand has been eaten away, and we've had actually a steep drop-off, like a cliff of sand, 3 to 4 feet tall, just from the rough surf pounding away and chewing away at that sand.
9: Fox Weather's Katie Byrne in Ocean City, New Jersey, reports say that President Trump has rejected a proposed 7-day plan to end the U.S. war with Iran.
11: The Wall Street Journal says Iran broached the idea of a 7-day pause in fighting in exchange for lifting the U.S. blockade in the Strait of Hormuz. But President Trump reportedly does not want to lift the embargo as the U.S. tries to squeeze Iran's economy.
9: That update from Fox's Madeline Rivera in D.C. 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Fox News.
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12: The city of Long Beach is increasing preparations with large swells from Hurricane Polo expected to arrive this weekend. Flooding and high surf is expected to hit the coast just a few weeks after waves from Hurricane Marie caused damage to vulnerable areas. The National Weather Service is calling for strong rip currents and coastal flooding from Tuesday through Wednesday along coastal areas of Orange County and San Diego. 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
15: You know, Ronald Reagan believed self-government required something that government could never replace. Responsibility in the hands of the people. In his 1981 inaugural address, Reagan warned against the idea that America had become too complicated to be governed by its citizens. Reagan asked, "If no one among us is capable of governing himself, then who among us has the capacity to govern someone else?" For Reagan, limited government was not about having no government. It was about remembering where responsibility begins, with individuals, families, communities, and the people themselves. Because when government assumes every responsibility, citizens gradually surrender their own. Self-government asks more of us than dependence ever will. And freedom requires a people willing to govern themselves before asking government to do it for them.
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18: All right, today we're going to revisit AI, and specifically as it relates to your needs as in terms of personal financial plan development, investment advice. Where is AI helpful? How are we using it as investment advisors? Pros and the cons of AI. So as we're seeing it take over all different aspects of our life. So let's start with like just some personal uses. What are some things that we've been utilizing AI and some efficiencies that we've discovered?
19: Yeah, I think some of our use has been fun. Like we went on a road trip recently with a family and said, hey, here's where we're going. Here's the cities we're going through. Where should we be stopping? What music should we have in the car? And they kind of planned out a whole itinerary for us and did it in, 30 seconds or something. And it's really fun because it, identified some restaurants, identified some fun playlists, and it would have taken a lot of time to go through the various cities and found in a restaurant and whatnot. It did it almost instantly. So that was, I think, a really fun use of AI.
18: Love that you brought that up. It was a couple weekends ago. We took our oldest to an amusement park with her and a couple of her friends. And I popped it into ChatGPT. It was better than the amusement park app that was kind of showing me the wait times for the various rides. It was able to pull the current wait times for the various rides, maximize the time that we had with the favorite rides that we wanted to go on, and the, I guess, best, most efficient route throughout the amusement park. So we can maximize our time, including snack and food breaks. It was great. So I kind of gave up on the actual like park app other than just navigation and utilized ChatGPT. The other one that I think has been really impactful for me and for our family, I utilize this not just for myself, but for my kids, is I've been able to create separate projects based on our personal health. And so you can utilize these fun AI tools like the three experts and things like that to create kind of a round table when you're evaluating maybe some symptoms that you and your kid are having, some blood work that you recently received back, or some lab work or a diagnosis or a prescription that your doctor has given you. It has been so helpful, and you just kind of layer on more and more information.
19: But I think in both of those, we're using AI to get context. We're using AI to help us ask better questions. We're using AI to get us more familiar and digest large amounts of data. You know, like you said in the app, going and checking each ride. I think where AI is still falling short, and we're in 2026 here, right? Like there's development that's happening very quickly, is you mentioned some of the medical stuff. I don't know anybody that trusts AI to the extent of, hey, I don't need a doctor. I'm just going to go with what it says, right? It allows you to go to your doctor and say, hey, I have some more context and I have some ideas because AI has helped me understand this topic better. And then to, sit down with your medical professional and find out what the next course of action is, and what was being pulled from a blog, you know, somewhere that's odd and what is very usable and mainstream. And I guess this is part of the wisdom and knowledge difference. You know, what's a wise choice versus what is the knowledge of what it would be. And I think it's kind of where AI is at the moment. And like I said, we're excited to see where this goes, you know, 5 years from now, 10 years from now, what AI is able to do and support people. And we in our business, even we utilize AI on a regular basis, seeing where it's useful and where its limitations are. Things like you mentioned, you know, large data sets and digesting big amounts of information that wouldn't take otherwise a long time. It's really, really helpful for that. But on the attorney side, I've had a number of times where I'll put in some legal idea into AI and say, hey, this is the situation. And on those issues, I already know the right answer, right? I know where we're headed, and then have some AI come back and it is, you know, 90% of the way there. But that last 10% is going to be detrimental to the client. And it's really interesting of seeing how far it's come, what it's useful for, but also where the limitations are. And those limitations, that line will keep moving, I think, as AI continues to develop.
18: Mm-hmm. I think one of the most common conversations that we hear about in our industry regarding AI is security. And I think this is a very legitimate concern, and obviously one that, as we deal with confidential information all the time, right? It was one of our first questions regarding AI. And so I think it's important for our listeners, just from a simplistic perspective, to recognize the benefits of kind of an open source AI, where you're looking for general information. Tell me the difference between a Roth IRA and a traditional IRA. Tell me the 2026 max contribution limit to my 401k Claude, right? You're just looking for general information, but I always check the resource, right? It's going to show you where it pulled that information from for the most part. Because remember, AI is only as good as the information provided to it, right? They call it kind of that hallucination source. So once we start to talk about things that are more nuanced or more personal or more complex, that's where you want to get a little bit cautious about just using an open source AI platform. So when we're talking about personal use AI, or we're talking about some generic uses in our office, help me, you know, make this, let me think of kind of an office kind of a, you know, research kind of the, what's the IRS code on some specific rule, right? That's kind of similar to, in my mind, a long time ago, looking at Wikipedia or going into a library and you're looking for a resource, you're trying to find the information that's available to everyone. Right. And so beyond just the efficiencies, you want to think about, what am I asking AI to provide to me? And I think there is a level of caution, definitely, most definitely, to be played when you start to enter more specific information regarding your life or what could be confidential. And so in that case scenario, you want to use a different type of AI, maybe a custom AI platform that is localized to your server or a private server or something along those lines, right?
19: Right. Well, I think we've all had all of us, but I think the majority of people have these situations where you put something in AI and it comes back wrong and you say, hey, that doesn't look like that's quite right. And most AIs are very quick to say, oh, yeah, right. That's not right. You should do this instead. And it's interesting. A lot of them, there's been a lot of articles about how much AI agrees with you. How much it's a forward leaning. Oh yeah, you're right. Let's do it this way. You're right. It's that way. And it doesn't always push towards your own critical thinking or checking it. And it comes off very confident. Yep. This is exactly the right thing you should be doing. And I think it's great that people are utilizing AI platforms for a thought partner to expand their thinking. And on a regular basis, we'll have clients who will say, hey, I've been thinking about this. Here's the output from my chat or from my AI. What do you think? Let's engage with this. And it's interesting how often I think the AI is kind of tunneling, or it's giving this generic rule of thumb advice, and it can be useful, right? It can give you some good ideas of where to head next. But as you said, Laura, without that full host of background information, it may not arrive at an answer that is really the most functional and useful. And in order to give it all the information, some people have to pour in all their data. Even then, it becomes questionable. If we've had clients that talk about retirement, and we realize that retirement or transitioning out of their current job at the end of the day has nothing to do with the math. The math works out. The ideas work out. And it has a lot to do with their identity and their person. And AI is getting better at stuff like that, right? It'll start to talk through that, but it's not there yet. And we find getting to wisdom, getting to what's really going to fit someone's life is beyond what AI is currently doing.
18: No, I love that. I mean, essentially, we're talking about, what do you ask AI to help with? And where does it fall short? And just because it's quantifying a quote unquote correct answer doesn't always mean that it's the right choice for your life. So much of the work that we do takes into consideration the holistic financial picture of our client, their spouse, their children, their household. We could have back-to-back meetings and we could have a client that is wanting to die with zero. They want a spending plan. They want to know how and when to spend their assets during their lifetime. And we could have the very next meeting be with a household that wants to live very frugally so that they can pass on money after their life to their children or a charitable cause, right? So the planning, the purpose, the quote unquote answer to their question is completely different given the goals and the ambition of the individual. So if they were to ask the exact same question to ChatGPT, when should I retire? ChatGPT might quantify an answer based on the assets that they have, their anticipated needs, their age, and it's going to come up with a black and white quantitative answer. But the actual right answer for the client is much different. It's actually quite quantitative, quite subjective. And so when you go to ask AI for an answer, just remember, consider the source that it's coming from. So what are some things that are actually really helpful to ask AI in terms of personal financial management? What are some ideas?
19: Yeah, I think for people who are willing to use some AI tools on their budget, it's really interesting that it can help digest large groups of spending to help you create a budget, you know, to find out how much am I actually spending on fast food. And for us, even personally, I think we've shared this story before, but it wasn't AI at the time. It was just an app that would quantify your spending and then group it together. And we found that we were spending much more on fast food than we thought we were. And you're like, oh, we eat out every once in a while and realize, oh, this is more regular. AI all the more now can look and categorize things and set them up for you. Budgeting, I think, is so fraught with the ideas of shame and guilt, and I should be doing this, or I shouldn't be doing that, that I think AI is probably going to lean into that and say, you know, based on people around you, you should be spending this on this much. And some of that context is useful. Some of it is different. You know, we have different values than you might have different values than your neighbor. And so your spending may look different.
18: Yep. And like you were saying before, AI has been criticized to be the positive yes and sort of source in your life. And so I have people that actually input in ChatGPT or whatever AI source they're using, you know, I want you to look at this from a devil's advocate perspective, where give me three reasons why I shouldn't do this. So if you're asking it for more of like an argumentative approach, like tell me what's wrong with my thinking or what have I not considered, right, in this scenario? When should I sell my business? What are some new ideas for a partnership arrangement, right? Sometimes it helps with just ideating and creating kind of a little bit of a think tank, especially if you're an entrepreneur and a solo entrepreneur, where you might need to just let a little bit more resource, some new ideas. It can kind of be a thought partner in that way. Other things that are useful for ChatGPT are like averages. What's the average cost of college in this state? What's the average cost of private education in the U.S.? What's the average cost of a trip to an international trip between the state and the state, or a cruise, or right? So if you're estimating some cash flow projections, what's the average inflation rate over the last 5 years? How has the cost of education increased? What's been the general return of the S&P 500 over the last 15 years, right? So statistics, right? Basic information, something historical data, like those types of things. It's great, quick and easy, and pulls from multiple resources. So it's a great ways to use AI.
19: Yeah, it's good. One of my favorite quotes is that if information was the answer, we'd all be billionaires with six packs. And I think it's a great concept that say, you know, more information is not always what's needed. You know, sometimes it'll work out. How many people have used AI to create the perfect workout, to create the perfect eating plan, which is great. Good use of that. Wonderful. Let's build that in. But how many people still have a hard time getting out of bed at, you know, 5 a.m. to get to the gym? How many people have a hard time eating the chicken and broccoli for 5 days in a row that the thing told them to eat or whatever it may be? And I think there's an element there where more information gets us forward. More information is useful. My personality type, I always want more information. I always have more questions about what they should be. But at the end of the day, like I said, the quote goes that if more information was the answer, we'd all be billionaires with six packs. Like, we can research so much stuff. We can get so much out of AI even. But to say, what's the difference between having a buddy at the gym or a group exercise class that meets you there, cheers you on, and pushes you forward. You know, is that going to change that eating plan, or is that going to change that group? And I think that's the role often as financial advisors that we get to play in our company. A lot of times people, we say, if a financial advisor is there to babysit your money or to give you a lecture on what, like, yeah, you don't need that. Like, there's plenty of AI tools and other tools that will do all that for you. But if you need someone to come alongside you and help you take some big swings and get you places that you're not sure you can get to on your own and dream larger, and that gets exciting. And that's having a group around you at the gym. That's having someone come alongside you in your eating plan and cheer you forward and bring in data, knowledge, experience to get you past certain things. It's kind of like how professional athletes still have coaches, right? A lot of these people are so good at what they do. You know, they could just read a book or they could use AI to analyze things, but they sit down with coaches, they work on their shot, they work on their performance, because it's not just about the information. It's actually absorbing that and then utilizing in a way that's powerful. And I think the financial industry, I think, is going to change, that it's just not just the knowledge that is going to be the key piece. It's really the support that gets to come alongside someone. So we're thrilled, I think, with AI of what it's able to do, and where, you know, we don't have to spend time talking about this is what a Roth account is necessarily. You know, that information is available, but we do get to spend time saying, how are we building this Roth account for your future that allows you to rest comfortably and not argue with your spouse about your finances and live into a different level of freedom?
18: Yeah, I love that. As we see AI to have a huge impact on industries across the board, financial services is one of the first, right? You've seen several articles come out about how AI is being an interface now on all these, you know, different wealth advisory platforms. There's been robo advisors for a long period of time. And we're asked on occasion, do you feel like that is a threat to the work that we do, you know, and it's easy to come up with some questions that kind of fly in the face of that. Well, who do you sit down with when you're asking when and to whom you should sell your business?

0: happens if anything were to happen? If you were to pass away, who helps the people that are left after your life? When should you retire? Should I sell my business? Right? These are all aspects of the individual's decision of how they want to lead their life, maximize their life, what choices are the most important. We were just on a call and recently and have over time making major life decisions. And again, I love to be that thought partner, not that it's our decision to make, but how do we make sure they have all the information so that when they're ready to make the decision, they know exactly why and how and where they're headed. And so that relationship piece of the industry that we handle is not going away. I don't feel like it will go away anytime soon. And actually, I've seen kind of an evolution in our industry, and I love that. So we need to harness the benefit of AI, right? We need to have a level of curiosity, healthy curiosity about how it can create efficiencies, and ask the hard questions regarding things like security and confidentiality, and how is AI and its own industry responding to things like that. So as business owners, we need to keep an open eye and open hands about how AI can make our business more efficient, also the threat that it might impose. But I see overall that if we can harness the benefit of its efficiency and its benefit of providing empirical information and knowledge, and then you can utilize that to provide wisdom, to develop a relationship, to be a thought partner with your clients along the way. That's really where I see the long-term integration of AI.
1: Yeah, it's so good. And I think even for us, there's a lot of DIYers, you know, they like to do their finances themselves. They now have more tools. And so I think there's more firepower for that group of people that don't want to work with an advisor. They want to be able to do it themselves. And I think that's a wonderful aspect that allows us in our business to work with folks who, one, they want a thought partner, they're taking big swings, they're making big moves, and they want to set up for not just themselves, but they want to set up for their spouse who is not interested in DIYing, or their kids who they know are not financially capable in the same ways, right? So I think there's a beyond just, I want to get to the right answer, I want to do it myself. Great, more tools, use AI, you know, lean into that. But there's a whole other segment, the people that we primarily work with are people who have these really big dreams. It's not just information that's going to get them there, right? They need partners and others who are looking at their family to say, I want some structures and some purposes. And so it actually allows us, I think, some freedom to really lean into the people that we serve best, which has been delightful as we go forward. I think the other thing that's great for when we talk about AI is where's, like we said from the beginning, like, where's this fun? I mean, I think everyone should put in their, these are the five types of bands I like, the music I like, make me a playlist for my day, right? Things like that. I think there's so much value from AI, which that's kind of a silly one, but I think it's able to do things very quickly that we haven't done before, and to lean into those and to utilize those in everyday life. We put a challenge out to our team to say, you know, where can you use AI? Where can you use it in a personal space? Where can you use it in a workspace? Let's experiment a little bit and see how to make ourselves better, faster, better at what we do. I think the augmented human, or the human with AI, I think is where I see the future headed, to say, what can our incredible professionals here in our company do with the firepower of AI versus, you know, what can AI do on its own? And I think that's a world I think we're building into.
0: Yep. Absolutely. So to all of our listeners out there, as you hear more and more about AI, we invite you to listen in with a healthy curiosity and even be a little bit playful with how AI might create more efficiency, more playfulness, more enjoyment, to help you analyze different thoughts and opinions and have new information at the ready. So don't shy away from it. It's here to stay. It's going to be across multiple industries. It already is. Jeremiah said earlier on the podcast, can't wait to see where it's going to be in 5 years or 10 years. I think it's going to be interesting to see where it is in 5 months and 10 months. Things are moving so crazy quickly. So I don't believe ignorance is bliss when it comes to AI. It's great to stay informed, get playful with it, try lots of different platforms. Somebody likened it the other day. If somebody says, well, what AI platform do you like to utilize? They said, it's kind of like when the internet was becoming popular and somebody would say, well, what website do you like the most? Right? It's like each one offers something different. It kind of depends on what you're looking for. So there's a ton of information out there. Go get it. We're going to continue to do so as a company to see where it can benefit our systems and our process, but ultimately not let go of the thing that's the most important, which is holding that thought partner relationship with our clients and help provide wisdom, not just knowledge, to them for their future. To all of our listeners, thanks

0: 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We hope you have a great day.
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15: A new UCLA study focuses on airborne contaminants released during the 2025 Eaton fire. The story from Daniel Martindale.
16: It says smoke sent toxic airborne contaminants downwind, including lead levels up to 250 times above normal. Contaminants also included highly elevated levels of arsenic, chlorine, bromine, and copper during active burning. But researchers found pollution returned to background levels about 6 days after the fire was out.
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20: 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I'm your host, Chris McKay, and I'm really glad you're with me today, because today we're going to be talking about an issue that affects each and every one of us, and that's stress. And believe it or not, whether it's job stress, financial stress, family stress, or even the little things that we're told not to stress about, any form of stress takes a serious physical toll on your body. But don't worry, because there is something you can do about your stress. And joining me today on the phone is Dr. Michael Pincus. And Dr. Pincus is going to talk about stress and give us some great information on things that we can do to reduce or even eliminate the negative effects that daily stress has on our bodies. For those of you that may not know Dr. Pincus, he is a nationally recognized authority on natural and alternative health. He's worked with top Hollywood celebrities, professional and Olympic athletes, and he continues to be involved in the latest research into today's top health concerns. And Dr. Pincus, thanks so much for being with us today.
21: Thanks, Chris. Great to be with you.
20: So let's get right into this whole stress issue. You know, stress is such a normal part of our daily routine these days, but why should we all be concerned about it? And more specifically, what's going on in our bodies and What are the warning signs that we should be looking for?
19: Well, you know, there's two ways to look at stress. One is what we call mental stress.
21: Uh-huh.
19: And the other is how stress affects your body. As a doctor, I'm more interested in how it affects your body.
21: Sure.
19: So the way stress affects the body is this. When a person's under stress, the body transposes the stress into tension.
21: Okay.
19: And your muscles end up contracting. And everyone feels that in their upper back and neck. You feel the tightness.
21: Right.
19: As a doctor, I'm more concerned about the muscles that you don't feel, such as the muscles in the arteries.
21: Oh, okay.
19: That tighten up. And the muscles, the heart is a giant muscle.
21: Oh, right.
19: And the muscles in and around your digestive tract.
21: Mm-hmm.
19: Because these are the things that are resulting in heart disease, digestive difficulties. And I want to talk a little bit in your show today about nutrition, because there are two nutrients that completely handle the body in terms of stress.
21: Okay.
19: Now, according to the research that I've been involved with, it's as simple as calcium and magnesium.
21: Calcium and magnesium.
19: Right.
21: Okay.
19: When you're deficient in calcium and magnesium, a lot of things can happen. Calcium, magnesium, for example, is needed in order to go to sleep at night. And how many people do you know that just don't sleep well? You wake up tired, your body hurts more. Pretty soon it starts to wear you down, and pretty soon you get sick and you have a condition. When people are suffering from pain and osteoporosis and fibromyalgia and cramps in their legs and weird illnesses, so there's something wrong with this picture. And it has to do with not how much calcium someone's taking in their diet or how many calcium supplements or how many antacids you chew. It has to do with simple absorption, is that calcium getting absorbed into your body. And so what we have to do is we have to find a way to put calcium back in the diet. Now, you think that would be really easy.
21: Sure, just drink milk.
19: Just drink milk or, you know, eat a lot of green leafy vegetables and that sort of thing. But first of all, people don't do that.
21: Right.
19: And second of all, the quality of the calcium that comes from our diet has been decreasing in the last 50 years.
21: Really?
19: Yeah, because things like pasteurization, foods are irradiated, the calcium is leached from the soils, and people are taking medications that block it. So the actual calcium is not being absorbed in the body.
21: Okay.
19: And then you see people taking Tums and calcium supplements, you know, they buy at the health food store or drugstore.
21: Right,
19: store.
21: Right.
19: But these calciums don't absorb in the body.
21: That's interesting.
19: For a couple of reasons. One, when you take a let's say an antacid that has the calcium in it, like a Tums, first of all, calcium does not absorb in the body unless it's in an acidic environment. But see, what happens when you take a Tum? It's an antacid.
21: Oh, okay.
19: So even if you're getting calcium in the antacid itself, it's not being absorbed.
21: I see, because it has to be in an acid environment for it to be absorbed.
19: Exactly.
21: Okay.
19: Now, we have a product called the CalMax formula.
22: My CalMax formula is natural.
19: And the difference is that
22: it's a powder. And what happens is you put in hot water, and you mix it up, and you drink it down. So it's in a liquid instead of a pill.
19: And it absorbs into your system.
21: Wow. So that solves that problem then.
19: Well, yeah, because when calcium and magnesium are in a liquid state, it absorbs 10 times better than in any other state.
21: Wow. That's great. Matter of fact, yes, I'm reading the can right now. It says a fast-absorbing calcium and magnesium beverage powder.
22: Well, it comes down to absorption. One of the ways to tell if you're not absorbing calcium is take a look at what drugs you're taking. Are you on high blood pressure medication? Do you need something for your kidneys? Are you on pain medications? Do you need sleeping pills? But the calcium and especially the magnesium is being absorbed,
21: mm-hmm.
22: you're not going to suffer from all these things. My CalMax formula does absorb incredibly in the body. I have thousands of people writing me say, Dr. Pincus, I can't believe it. 30 minutes after I took the CalMax, the pain in my wrist went away, or I was able to sleep for the first time in years. I mean, this is really amazing.
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23: 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If you're just joining us, I've got Dr. Michael Pincus on the phone today, and we're talking about something that we're all too familiar with these days, and that's stress. And we're finding out about the damage that everyday stress can do to our bodies, the warning signs that we should be aware of, and what we can do to alleviate and even eliminate the effects of stress. And Dr. Pincus, you were talking earlier about calcium and magnesium and how we need these nutrients in our bodies to fight the effects of stress, and how your CalMax formula can help us in this battle against stress. I'd like to talk for a minute about how the magnesium factors in. I mean, I'm starting to understand about the calcium, but what does magnesium do?
22: Well, we're talking about stress, and we're talking about stress affects the body. And first of all, in order to function at all, your body needs magnesium. It's probably, of all the vitamins I could list, magnesium is probably the most important vitamin on the planet right now.
21: I've not heard a whole lot about magnesium. I mean, why is magnesium so important?
22: There's over 325 biochemical reactions that magnesium is involved with. It's almost like a hormone.
21: Wow.
22: And, for example, with low levels of magnesium, your heart won't beat.
21: Ooh.
22: Very important factor in life.
21: Yeah,
22: right?
21: Yeah, I would say so.
22: Yeah, in fact, let me just read a list of some of the conditions associated with magnesium deficiencies.
21: Okay.
22: You have attention deficit disorder, Alzheimer's, anxiety, asthma, autism, chronic fatigue syndrome, congestive heart disease, constipation, diabetes, fibromyalgia, high blood pressure, insomnia, migraine headaches, multiple sclerosis, muscle cramps, Parkinson's, osteoporosis, and the list just goes on and on and on.
21: And this is associated with a lack of magnesium in the body?
22: Simply a lack of magnesium.
21: Holy cow.
22: So it's nothing to really mess around with. Now what happens is this. You need the magnesium in your body in order for the calcium to be absorbed.
21: Oh, so it's a necessary thing in order to get the first component, which is calcium.
22: That's right. They work in combination with each other. Now, there's many more practical applications of this CalMax formula.
21: Mm-hmm.
22: First of all, like I said, you drink it, so it gets into your system.
21: Okay.
22: And one of the first things we use it for in our clinic is for people who are under a lot of stress and they can't sleep well at night. It works better than anything I've ever seen for people that have trouble sleeping.
21: Really?
22: Because it relaxes your body, and you actually feel the relaxation after you drink a cup of the CalMax formula.
21: Hmm. Interesting.
22: Now, the other thing that it's really, really good for are people who are in pain.
21: Okay.
22: And I have a whole bunch of stories to tell you and case studies of people actually taking the CalMax formula and getting rid of pain. And this is including arthritic type pain, fibromyalgia, which is a form of arthritis, back pain, muscle spasms, migraine headaches. There's a whole category of areas I'd like to discuss with you.
21: Wow, that's fantastic. Some of those things that you've named seem to be age-related or things that we experience as we grow older. Is there a link there?
22: Yeah, there's a vicious circle that I'd like to discuss. What happens is that when a person has a magnesium deficiency, specifically magnesium, they don't absorb their foods well. And so they go into what we call malabsorption syndrome.
21: Okay.
22: Which millions and millions of Americans have. And it's not like you feel sick or, you know, this or that. You might be, over time, just starting to feel more tired and tired and tired.
21: Mm-hmm.
22: And that's just a real gradual over time type of thing. And a lot of people justify that they're getting old and they just need more rest or whatever.
21: Right. That's what I would think.
22: Now, what happens is that when you get less absorption, you actually increase the deficiency in your system of magnesium.
21: Wow.
22: And that starts to take the calcium out of the bones. You start getting bone loss. You start getting muscle loss because it also reduces the muscle mass. And pretty soon, before you know it, you are feeling old.
21: Yeah.
22: And your body's actually starting to manifest it.
21: Wow. All due to a simple lack of these nutrients.
22: Calcium, magnesium. Now, let me tell you, and it is simple. The problem in being a doctor and a researcher is how do you get this into the system? The formula that we have, the CalMax formula, is so fantastic because it's in a powdered form. You take hot water and you put it in a cup, take a teaspoon of this powder and mix it in.
21: Yeah.
22: And you drink this cup down.
21: That's great. Well,
22: the absorption rate is really incredible because it actually goes right into your bloodstream.
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2: Well, if you're just joining us, I've got Dr. Michael Pincus on the phone today, and he's telling us about stress and how important it is to ensure that you've got the proper nutrients in your system, specifically calcium and magnesium, and how much of an impact that has on our overall health. So I guess one of the things that people should really be aware of is, because this isn't an instant thing that triggers you to say, oh, I'm sick, but, you know, instead happens gradually over time, it's very possible that people might not even be aware that there is a deficiency of calcium and magnesium in their body.
22: Well, that's the thing, is that deficiencies are not like, a water main breaking where you have a real noticeable thing.
21: Dr. Pincus, you had mentioned insomnia. We talked about that a little bit. What about back pain?
22: Calcium, magnesium is excellent for back pain because the calcium goes into the muscles.
21: Mm-hmm.
22: The magnesium actually helps the transmitters in the nerve. And when you take this CalMax formula, many times it will calm your back pain.
21: Wow.
22: I know I a couple years ago, I herniated a disc in my back.
21: Mm-hmm.
22: And I was trying everything, and I took out the CalMax formula.
1: and I drank it, and I couldn't believe the difference. Within about a half hour, I was functional again.
3: Hmm.
1: Now, it wasn't completely gone, but I drank it over a 10-day period,
3: yeah.
1: And it completely alleviated the problem.
3: Now, what about heart disease?
1: Well, heart disease is something you have to watch out for, both dietarily and going down the genetic line.
3: Yeah.
1: And if anyone has any history of heart disease or you've even had bypass surgery, you should be on this CalMax formula. And I can't say that without enough emphasis, because it's something that will completely give you a new lease on life.
3: Isn't that amazing? We had talked about arthritis. What about joint pain?
1: Well, the arthritic joints really respond to this, and I recently gave a can of this to a lady who was suffering from fibromyalgia, where she was having pain in just about every joint in her body.
3: Mm-hmm.
1: It could be in her knee, it could be in her neck, it could be in her elbow, and I gave it to her 1 week, and I saw her the next week, and I swear, Chris, I did not recognize her.
3: Really?
1: Just as a lady that was 64 years old, and the first time I saw her, she looked like she was 84 years old, and the week later, she was bright, she had a beautiful smile, her eyes were gleaming, and I honestly had to ask my wife who this lady was, and sure enough, she was the one who took a week of the formula, the CalMax formula, and she said she got a really good week of sleep for the first time in years.
3: Wow.
1: And that her pain was much better, and she ordered 3 more cans for me,
3: wow.
1: And she was giving it out to her friend.
3: That's amazing.
23: 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Calcium's role in cardiovascular health, osteoporosis, diabetes, depression, fatigue. 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
23: 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If you just tuned in, we're talking with Dr. Michael Pincus about stress and the negative effects that everyday stress has on your body, whether it's job stress, financial stress, family stress, any form of stress takes a serious physical toll on your body. And Dr. Pincus, you were talking about how your CalMax formula can help us in this battle against stress. And I guess this is something everyone should be aware of, whether you're 24 or 94.
1: Well, I've used it for many, many years as a younger person, and now as I'm aging as well, I use this, and it definitely helps me sleep better.
3: Mm-hmm.
1: It helps control the stress of the workaday world, and many people will just be amazed how this actually works, because our formula has a chemical reaction that occurs before you actually ingest it.
3: Mm-hmm.
1: CalMax is pre-dissolved. It doesn't get lodged in your system. And so what happens is that when people drink the CalMax, it's like an infusion into your body. It's like, whoa, it's like decompressing. And so people who are in pain, they take the CalMax, the calcium magnesium gets into the muscles, and it starts to relax it.
2: Dr. Pincus, you talked earlier about how stress affects your energy, and I'd like you to elaborate a little bit more on that subject, if you would. I mean, does stress really affect our energy levels?
22: Good question. Because energy is like the biggest thing right now, like people, chronic fatigue syndrome, PMS, and fibromyalgia. It's like wiping people out. And that's the key to low energy, is a lot of it's caused by pain, feeling old, your joints don't move well. This kind of wipes you out. It drains your energy. And then you get tired and you go to sleep. Guess what? You don't sleep. Now, I'm telling you, like, common scenarios due to a lack of calcium and magnesium in your system. When you have the CalMax, and the first thing that happens, you take it 20 minutes before you go to bed,
2: mm-hmm.
22: you get a good night's sleep, and you wake up feeling refreshed, and your energy comes back.
2: Is CalMax safe? I mean, you're telling us how powerful CalMax is, and I'm just wondering if you can ever take too much, or if it's safe to take if you're already on any supplements or medications.
22: CalMax has never, ever been shown to interact poorly with any medication. Okay, it's 100% natural, it's safe. And, you know, our formula doesn't contain sugar, which is in a lot of calcium products, wheat, soy, gluten, lactose, or anything that people are trying to avoid. CalMax doesn't have any of that. But you see, the point is that if you're a person who's a diabetic, you're on high blood pressure, you've had bypass surgery, guess what? You are deficient. You are deficient in the calcium and magnesium.
21: Dr. Pincus, unfortunately, we're about out of time. Any parting thoughts? I mean, who can really benefit from this?
22: Well, I wish we had more time, because this product, I'll tell you, if you're over the age of 35,
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9: You know, Ronald Reagan believed self-government required something that government could never replace: responsibility in the hands of the people. In his 1981 inaugural address, Reagan warned against the idea that America had become too complicated to be governed by its citizens. Reagan asked, "If no one among us is capable of governing himself, then who among us has the capacity to govern someone else? For Reagan, limited government was not about having no government. It was about remembering where responsibility begins, with individuals, families, communities, and the people themselves. Because when government assumes every responsibility, citizens gradually surrender their own. Self-government asks more of us than dependence ever will. And freedom requires a people willing to govern themselves before asking government to do it for them.
7: Hi, Dennis Prager here. 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The number is 877-243-7776. 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
10: I'm Paul Stevens. A rare September nor'easter hitting the mid-Atlantic and some northeast states with heavy rain, strong winds, and coastal erosion all weekend. On New York's Long Island, Nassau County Executive Bruce Blakeman telling folks,
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10: New York City, as well as 8 New York State counties and 8 New Jersey counties, all under states of emergency. President Trump and China's leader Xi Jinping wrapping up 2 days of meetings.
24: President Trump and President Xi discussed the economy, trade, super intelligence, and cooperation on a number of issues of shared importance.
10: That update from Capitol Hill from Fox's Aisha Hosni. 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
15: There's another hurricane churning in the Pacific, and that means big waves are headed for Southern California beachfront communities. Hurricane Polo is expected to send swells toward the Southland. Beginning late Sunday, by Monday, we could have elevated surf, coastal flooding, and significant beach erosion. Another hurricane is also churning off the central Mexico coast and could send a smaller southwest swell into Southern California. 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
14: You flew here to tell me that? Why? Anyone can see that there's a real estate bubble.
16: Actually, no one can see a bubble. That's what makes it a bubble.
14: That's dumb, Lawrence. It's always markers. Mortgage fraud was quintupled since 2000, and the average take-home pay is flat, but home prices are soaring. That means the homes are debt, not assets.
17: So Mike Burry of San Jose, a guy who gets his hair cut at Supercuts and doesn't wear shoes, knows more than Alan Greenspan and Hank Paulson.
14: Oh, yeah, Dr. Mike Burry. Yes, he does.
16: That's cute. That's cute. Are you being sarcastic with us, Mike?
14: Lawrence, I don't know how to be sarcastic. I don't know how to be funny. I don't know how to work people. I just know how to read numbers.

0: everybody. This is Ed Hoffman, and welcome to the main event. Open up with that scene from the movie The Big Short. In this scene, Dr. Michael Burry, who's the guy who discovered the mortgage fraud hang and what was going on in the industry, and that was going to create a big problem in the global economy. He's talking to some guys that some big investors, and he's managing a hedge fund, and because he's taking all this money to short the mortgage industry, to short mortgage bonds. And they're saying, hey, we don't have any confidence in you to identify macroeconomic conditions. And he goes, hey, I see it. And then the one guy's saying, well, wait, you who gets your hair cut at Supercuts and wears no shoes, you're smarter than Hank Paulson and Alan Greenspan, who was the head of the Federal Reserve. And he says, well, it's Dr. Mike Burry. And yes, I do. And they say, are you being sarcastic? He goes, no, I don't know how to be sarcastic. I only know how to look at numbers and analyze this stuff. So in other words, if you look at the numbers, if you look at the common sense, if you look at what's going on and add things up and don't react to the BS comments coming out of politicians' mouths and, you know, where they're trying to get you emotionally riled up about something that isn't, then you'll be able to see clearly. And that's kind of what I do on the main event, is I try to say, hey, did you notice this? Did you notice this? Do you notice this? And if you point this out, does this make sense? Does this make sense that we really should be hiding from AI because it's going to take over the world? Does any of this stuff make sense? Does it make sense that Trump's going to make a deal that with Iran that they'll stick to? Does any of that make sense? So anyway, I'm going to talk about all kinds of make sense stuff that's going on in the country. 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It uploads Friday afternoons. It'll download to your device shortly thereafter. And then, of course, depending on what radio station you're listening to, it plays on the radio on Saturdays or Sundays. So if you're only listening on the radio, don't want to do the tech thing, that's fine too. If you have comments on the show, send me an email to ed@edhoffman.net. That's ed@edhoffman.net. All right. So last week, the big story was leaders of the four AI companies publicly stating that they want the federal government to regulate them in order to slow down their growth. It all looked pretty fishy, and it still does. But there's been a new development. Now there's a lawsuit against all four companies filed by a group of attorneys last Friday in Northern California, where the tech industry is based, accusing the AI giants of illegally colluding to slow down the pace of their own industry development. As we discussed last week, who wants to slow down their own growth? Nobody does. And that's why it never happens. These people are trying to get their business regulated for a reason, and we're going to find out what that reason is in the first half. It's all coming out. But first, the details on the lawsuit from The Hill on September 19th. AI companies Anthropic, OpenAI, SpaceX AI, and Google are all being sued over alleged collusion as pressure mounts to slow the rapid development of AI. The plaintiffs allege that Anthropic CEO Dario Amodei, OpenAI CEO Sam Altman, SpaceX AI founder Elon Musk, and Google DeepMind co-founder Demis Hassabis made an illegal business agreement among the competitors by agreeing to slow development of their AI systems, violating federal antitrust law. So what is that antitrust law? We're going to talk about that. The case points out how obvious this collusion was. We all saw it last week in real time how Musk, Altman, and Hassabis chimed in almost immediately after Dario Amodi published his Substack blog post about AI dangers. As the Hill story says, within hours of Amodi publishing his blog post, Musk responded saying Dario is right, while Altman also said he agreed with Amodi, and Hassabis called the proposal the right path forward. Sounds like collusion to me, and we're about to identify more clues about how this whole thing was orchestrated. When you usually can't even get four people to decide on what we're going to have for lunch, and now you've got four CEOs of these huge tech companies agreeing to regulate their own progress. It smells fishy. If it looks fishy and it smells fishy and has a tail and fins, probably a fish. So let's go back for a second to the part about violating antitrust law. If we look at Amodi's blog post, it's obvious that the AI titans had already thought about this pesky matter of antitrust law. The Hill article states, Amodi's proposal had already raised antitrust concerns among lawmakers in Washington after the Anthropic CEO suggested that the government could provide a narrow waiver for certain kinds of conversations so AI companies could work together on standards without violating U.S. antitrust law. Interesting. Here's the full quote from Amodi's original blog post. For antitrust reasons, it's helpful for the U.S. government to mediate or at least enable these discussions. They don't need to participate, but they do need to issue a narrow waiver for certain kinds of safety conversations. This dialogue could also happen through industry groups that have some association with government. For example, the mechanism suggested by Demis Hassabis. Either way, such discussions should move forward quickly. You know, think about this. You know, somebody puts out a blog and the other three CEOs of these AI companies didn't know anything about it. But somehow they all read it at the same time. They all jumped in and agreed with it. They didn't have to think about it. They didn't have to discuss it with their committees. They didn't have to say, you know what? If something happened in the mortgage industry and I needed to discuss it, I'd bring my key players together and say, hey, let's talk about this. Does this make sense? Let me make sure that I'm thinking straight before I actually go public with my ideas. And that's essentially what we would expect the AI companies did, but they all jumped on it right away and agreed with it. So Dario was already trying to get ahead of legal complications by talking about how they can get around antitrust law. Sounds like a scene from Molly's Game as she's setting up a poker game that she hopes is not illegal.
1: And I went to a lawyer to make absolutely sure all this was legal.
2: Are you taking a rake?
1: No.
2: Then you're not breaking the law. Well, can I give you some advice?
1: Please.
2: There's a saying in my business, don't break the law when you're breaking the law.
1: What do you mean?
2: No drugs, no prostitutes, no muscle to collect.
1: I don't do anything like that. But you just said I wasn't breaking the law.
2: I keep it that way because you don't want to break the law when you're breaking the law.
1: Am I breaking the law?
2: Not really.
0: All right. So, hey, am I breaking the law? This is what these guys are doing. Hey, you know what? We should slow this down, but would that be considered breaking the law? Maybe we should agree on getting the government to give us a waiver. So he vaguely looped in some suggestion from Demis Hassabis about how to do it. So what did Hassabis suggest and when? It happened way back in July, when Hassabis wrote his own blog post that proposed some kind of partnership with the government, also known as regulation. Working with the U.S. government, it could promote an ecosystem of third-party auditors to help with assessments and developments of new benchmarks and evaluations. There it is, working with the U.S. government. That was all the way back in July, and they still expect us to believe this wasn't orchestrated? I don't think so. So, but Republicans in Congress are refusing to look the other way while a bunch of AI CEOs try to help Democrats hold back progress for political reasons, you know, right before the midterms, especially while they're violating the law to do it. At a Senate Judiciary Committee hearing with the FBI director, Kash Patel, Josh Hawley said he's on to them.
3: Well, I'll just say this in conclusion, as it relates to these tech companies, I see that over the weekend, some of the tech CEOs were saying that they really feel that in order to confront these mounting dangers, they need an exemption from this nation's antitrust laws.
4: That's
3: and
4: it.
3: I just like to say, from my point of view, and for the record, I want to be real clear on this, absolutely not. There is no world in which I will consent to giving the most powerful companies in the history of the world, a small group of three or four of them, antitrust exemptions from our laws so that they can what? Collude together? I mean, absolutely no way that that is happening.
0: So antitrust laws, what do those really mean? So if you remember the history, they prevented a couple of cable companies from merging and then having a monopoly on cable TV so that they could set their prices and there'd be no competition. The good thing about competition is if you're selling a product that for $100, and that's really gouging people. One of your competitors could sell the same product for $50, and then people aren't going to buy the $100. So then that $100 guy is going to have to drop his price down to $50, or else he's not going to sell anything. That's where competition helps. So you also remember they stopped some bank mergers to keep banks from controlling interest rates, phone companies to keep them from having a monopoly on long distance service and making AT&T and Pacific Bell and all these big companies not make it so that the smaller companies couldn't compete with them. Microsoft, we went through an antitrust thing where they were installing their operating system into all these computers and was giving them the monopoly on that. And of course, the original one was the Rockefellers back in 1890, where they controlled all the oil business, the steel business, the sugar business, and the railroads. So the government came in and said, no, you can't do that. And why do they do that? They do it to protect the consumer. So imagine these companies controlling, imagine these four companies controlling AI, you know, which is controlling the way people think in the future, because in the future, no one will be thinking. We'll just be typing in stuff into AI and let AI do all the thinking. So if they control that, they can control the whole narrative on the whole country. And as us clear thinking, common sense people are getting older and we go away, then all these young people that don't know how to think, this world is going to be in a bad place. On the House side, James Comer knows the AI industry is just trying to get regulated, so no new AI competition will emerge, thereby protecting their own marketplace dominance. It's unlawful and it's un-American.
5: Every Democrat in Congress, anytime you say regulation, their ears perk up because they love regulations. We don't need Congress to come back in 3 days, pass some type of bill that 99% of Congress doesn't understand. The majority of the Republicans in Congress, our fear is that you'll stifle competition and give these four big companies an even bigger monopoly than they potentially already have. So we don't want to do that.
0: You know, it would be something similar to what they did in the mortgage industry in 2008 when the Big Short happened, when all the mortgage bonds started failing, people weren't making their payments, values were below what people owed as more and more foreclosures were coming on the market. And because of the way they sold these things as debt, collateralized debt obligations, and then people betting against it, it created a global economic meltdown. And what did they do? They brought in the same guys that created subprime mortgages, which caused this, which would be Barney Frank, head of House Financial Services Committee, and Christopher Dodd, the head of Senate Banking Committee, to write the rules on how we fix this from happening in the future. They're the ones that made some assumptions about the mortgage industry they didn't understand.

0: Spoken of so much. All of United States documents, and hopefully the world's, will be changed to use the much more accurate term super as opposed to artificial. So it's super intelligence. In other words, welcome to the new world of superintelligence-SI. Now I say, whoever wins SI, whoever wins superintelligent wins. That's the group that wins.
1: Yeah, well, that sounds reasonable to me. Put the right label on it. Now let's bring this back around to what we really need to be focused on. Keeping the competition strong so that we can get ahead of China in this AI race. Here's FTC Chair Matthew Ferguson on his thoughts on that.
2: Competition is what is going to make sure that America wins the AI race against China. So I think it's very important that we not accept this panicked framing from the big tech companies and from the AI companies and then implement regulations that would help them and suppress competition.
1: And of course, you know, like I said before, competition advances their progress because everyone's will be competing. Hey, we want to get this before the next guy does. And Android wants to have the latest developments on their phones before iPhones do. And we can use that all throughout every industry, basically, and keeps one company from controlling the way we think because people, like I said before, won't be thinking in the future. So speaking of China, let's talk about Trump's meeting with President Xi on Thursday. Ahead of the meeting, all the loudest and most obnoxious Democrats who have no idea how to use AI made sure they were on camera saying they don't believe Trump will be direct enough with President Xi on AI. And Bernie even used Trump's new name for it, although I think he used it in a little different fashion.
3: Well, today, as Trump wines and dines President Xi at the White House, he has a choice to make. Once again, bend the knee to the CCP or to stand up to Xi and defend our national security and keep U.S. ahead of China on AI.
4: We need to make sure that China isn't getting access to our advanced technology to create ever more dangerous AI systems.
5: I hope very much that they will sit down and begin the process of negotiating a comprehensive treaty to establish a pause on advanced AI and a ban on AI superintelligence.
1: Yeah, Schumer sounds like he's jealous that he doesn't get to wine and dine the Chinese president. Warren sounds like she's just saying stuff to be on camera. And, of course, Bernie Sanders, we need to have a ban on AI and pause on AI and a ban on superintelligence. I think for that, he means he's referring to superintelligence, not in the way Trump suggested it, but as AI that takes over the world without us controlling it. So how did this meeting actually go? Well, we're not 100% sure about any outcomes just yet. We know there was a state dinner, some sightseeing to the National Archives. We'll probably be hearing from those from the Democrats about how Trump rolled out the red carpet, but I think that's called diplomacy, right? And I know that this morning, Friday morning, they did a photo op in front of the White House and some reporters yelled out some questions. But hey, you know what? Are you telling China to stop buying oil from Iran? And Trump didn't respond to them at all. They just turned around and walked in the White House. Not the appropriate place for a question like that. And it just wasn't a press conference. But, you know, reporters are going to try and get their questions in, hoping that Trump responds. All right, so let's go on to a new topic. The White House Task Force to Eliminate Fraud, led by Vice President Vance, announced another new effort this week. This time, they're targeting those who are committing fraud by obtaining their health care insurance with Obamacare without properly qualifying. From the Wall Street Journal on Tuesday, Vance led Task Force removing 760,000 allegedly fraudulent Obamacare enrollments. Vance and Dr. Mehmet Oz, the administrator for the Centers for Medicare and Medicaid Services, CMS, announced Tuesday they are canceling subsidy payments for allegedly unauthorized and fraudulent enrollments in the ACA, the Affordable Care Act, also known as Obamacare, for 760,000 individual accounts. They say those cancellations would amount to saving an estimated $2.2 billion in taxpayer funds. And remember, whenever we talk about saving taxpayer funds, that's our money. That's not the government's money. That's the money the government takes from us, and then they decide how to allocate it. And happily, now we have a government saying, hey, wait, you don't get to do

0: that kind of stuff. This was made to be allocated towards helping people and serving the American people, not for people to be able to steal it. In the task force press conference Tuesday, Vice President Vance explained how many Americans were enrolled in Obamacare subsidy health care plan by third-party insurance brokers who would be paid by insurance companies about $25 a month for each new enrollee in the Affordable Care Act plan. And of course, that opened the floodgates for fraud.
1: We're announcing $2.2 billion in American taxpayer money that we're saving by doing this amazing common sense and what should have been an obvious thing. We're actually making sure that the people receiving Obamacare subsidies are actually entitled to receive them. Amazingly, we weren't doing that before. Now, there's something that the Biden administration did, which is, on the one hand, they would provide incentives for brokers to enroll people into the Obamacare system, while at the same exact time, they were relaxing eligibility for that program, and they weren't even checking the relaxed eligibility that they imposed. So what do you have? You have a system where, on the one hand, brokers are paid money to feed patients into the system, while on the other hand, the government isn't even checking whether the people enrolled are actually eligible for the program. What do you have? Of course, rampant fraud.
0: So imagine if one insurance broker created 1,000 unqualified people to sign up into Obamacare, and whether these people exist or they don't exist, or they don't qualify and they also, and they sign them up anyway. That's $25,000 a month to that one broker. It's like paying doctors and hospitals to list, say, hey, if you put on the death certificate of someone during COVID that they died of COVID, we're going to subsidize your hospital with $13,000. And if they happen to have been in a bed and were on a ventilator, we're going to make that $39,000. Do you think that influences some doctor's assessment of why somebody died? Well, he had high blood pressure and he had heart condition and he was 100 pounds overweight and he had COVID. So we're going to say COVID killed him because I get $13,000 if I say that. The program that allows insurance agents to sign people up for Obamacare by connecting their approved private sector websites directly to healthcare.gov behind the scenes is called Enhanced Direct Enrollment. As a part of this crackdown, the task force will be cutting off about 470 licensed insurance agents from the privilege of participating in the program. No more $25 per person per month kickbacks for them. Oh, too bad. We heard Vice President reference Biden a minute ago. Well, guess what? The Biden administration's enabling of this fraud was no secret. From an NPR story all the way back in 2024. I'm almost out of time for the first half of the main event, so I'm going to stop here a little early and so I can don't have to be interrupted and get halfway through this article before I have to take a break. So stay tuned for 5 minutes traffic, weather, sports, and commercials, and I'll be right back with lots more. Hi, everyone. This is Ed Hoffman with United American Mortgage and host of The Main Event, heard weekends right here on AM 590 The Answer. Yes, I know I haven't changed my commercial in several months and lots of things have changed since then. Rate drops have turned into rate increases and it's scary to watch. However, if you have a house that you want to purchase in California or another state, the competition is sitting on the sidelines, so that's an opportunity for you. 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
5: You know, Ronald Reagan believed self-government required something that government could never replace, responsibility in the hands of the people. In his 1981 inaugural address, Reagan warned against the idea that America had become too complicated to be governed by its citizens. Reagan asked, "If no one among us is capable of governing himself, then who among us has the capacity to govern someone else?" For Reagan, limited government was not about having no government. It was about remembering where responsibility begins, with individuals, families, communities, and the people themselves. Because when government assumes every responsibility, citizens gradually surrender their own. Self-government asks more of us than dependence ever will. And freedom requires a people willing to govern themselves before asking government to do it for them.
6: Los Angeles is confirming more than 12,000 homeless-related fires this year. The story from Daniel Martindale.
7: Between January 1st and September 20th, there were 12,241 fires classified as homeless or encampment-related. That's down about 6% from this time last year, but still works out to an average of about 47 fires per day. A large percentage of the fires have been along the 10 freeway corridor and in the Skid Row area.
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0: Welcome back to part two of the main event. My name is Ed Hawking with United American Mortgage. 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But if you are in the market, if you've got more debt than you can reasonably afford in your budget and you want to use some of your home equity to pay it off, if you have a piece of property you'd 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That's 855-640-2020, or go to edhoffman.net. Click on the Team Ed Hoffman logo and you'll see lots of tools on how to get in touch with me and my team and answer questions on reverse mortgages, the most common ones, and we'll help you find the missing pieces to your real estate financing puzzle. In the first half, we were talking about the fraud in the Affordable Care Act, also known as Obamacare. And the Biden administration's enabling this fraud was no secret from the National Public Radio story all the way back in April of 2024. ACA health insurance plans are being switched without enrollees' okay. President Joe Biden counts among his accomplishments the record high number of people, more than 21 million, who enrolled in Obamacare plans this year. Behind the scenes, however, federal regulators are contending with a problem that affects people's coverage. Rogue brokers who have signed people up for Affordable Care Act plans or switched them into new ones without their permission. Unauthorized enrollment or plan switching is emerging as a serious challenge for the ACA, also known as Obamacare. Brokers say the ease with which rogue agents can get into the policyholders' accounts in the 32 states that are served by the federal marketplace plays a major role in the problem. Indeed, armed with only a person's name, date of birth, and state of residence, a licensed agent can access a policyholder's coverage through the federal exchange or its direct enrollment platforms. It's harder to do through state ACA markets because they often require additional information. It's rampant. It's horrible, says Ronell Nolan, president of Health Agents for America, a nonprofit trade association representing independent insurance brokers. So while it's becoming harder and harder for us to log into anything, you go into an app on your phone and you got to log in and use your password, and then they want two-factor authentication. So they send you a text to your phone or they send you a code to your email. And whether it's on the computer or you're on your phone, it's making it harder and harder. They're making it easier for fraudsters to steal money from the taxpayers' fund, our money. Vance says that by saving $2.2 billion in taxpayer funds, we're saving healthcare for 550,000 American children who actually do qualify. And Democrats think they're the ones who care about kids' health. No, really, they care about allowing insurance people to extort money out of the system and then in turn make donations to their campaigns. Here's the vice president with real numbers on what the task force has already found.
1: What does this look like? What this looks like is, in one case, we found a fraud ring that had 40 agents, 40 brokerage agents who had funneled 50,000 people into the Obamacare system fraudulently. Now, some of those people were probably legitimate. Most of those people were not eligible. Either they didn't meet the citizenship or the income requirements. Many of those people quite literally didn't even exist. We had a system in this country that rewarded brokers, that made people rich for enrolling fake people in programs that are meant to ensure that our fellow citizens have health care.
0: So imagine 40 agents created 50,000 users. That's 1,250 each. So remember when I was saying if one agent created 1,000, that's 25,000 a month. So imagine 40 of them. And he said that most of which were fraudulent. So let's say that 1,000 out of the 1,250 were fraudulent. That's 25,000 times 40. That's $1 million. It's $1 million per month, and that's one insurance brokerage. So Vance also stated the task force is doing additional verification for about 419,000 people who may not be U.S. citizens or meet the income threshold. Obviously, two groups who should not be receiving benefits. What's the income threshold someone has to meet to qualify for Obamacare? Back to the Wall Street Journal article where it references the income requirements. Vance said those enrollments include people who are unaware that they are enrolled in the program, are ineligible for the program because they have employer-provided health care or earn an annual income greater than 400% above the federal poverty level. The Department of Health and Human Services sets the federal poverty level at $15,650 per year for one person or $32,150 for a family of four. So they were signing up people that had employer-provided health care. So you're working for an employer. He gives you health care. You're using your health care. But somebody signs you up for the Affordable Care Act anyway, just so they can get $25 a month. And then multiply that by 50,000 people. So the other part is the income level. So you have to make under 400% of the poverty level. So that means about $62,000 a year for a single person. So if you make less than $62,000, you qualify. But if you make over $62,000, then you don't qualify. And considering that you make about $42,000 for working $20 an hour at McDonald's, that's not very much money. And I would imagine a whole bunch of those people make more than that. For a family of four, you have to be below $128,000 for a family of four, which family of four probably has two working parents, and that's easy to do. Democrats' provision in the COVID-era budget bill that lifted these income caps expired at the end of last year, despite calls by the party and some Republicans to continue them. Remember the big fight? You're cutting off health care for all these people. No, you're not. You're cutting off their subsidies by the taxpayers. If you make more than this, you don't get those anymore. Seems reasonable to me. Speaking of Democrats who want to keep the gravy train rolling instead of saving the low-cost health care for Americans who truly need it, Nancy Pelosi tweeted about the task force announcement on Tuesday. And, of course, it's probably one of Nancy Pelosi's employees that did this. And she quotes Martin Luther King at the beginning of it. She says, "Of all the forms of inequality, injustice in health is the most shocking and the most inhumane because it often results in death." That was Dr. Martin Luther King Jr. She goes on to say, "The Trump administration's shameless decision to rip away health insurance from thousands will leave working families unable to get the care they need. Using the false pretext of fighting fraud to strip Americans of their health care is as cynical as it is cruel." Oh, my God. We can't do that. We got to keep subsidizing all these people, even though they already have other insurance. We need to keep subsidizing people and draining our taxes. You know what happens if they stop draining our taxes of this extortion? We don't have to pay so much taxes. Just an observation I want to keep you aware of. Let's go to President Trump at the UN. President Trump delivered an address to the 81st United Nations General Assembly this week for the fifth time in his presidential career and the second time in his second term as president. He covered a lot of ground, as he always does, slamming the UN for its many flaws in defending his policies that have been enacted in the best interests of the United States. We'll get into the most consequential part of the speech in a moment, which would be Iran. But first, let's hear about how he criticized the hypocrisy of the UN for claiming to care about human rights when they support the gender-based mutilation of children and the natural consequences of unfettered mass migration, two things that are the opposite of human rights. He also had words for the nations who criticized him for protecting the sovereignty of the country he's the president of.
2: "It is equally unacceptable that with all the genuine atrocities in the world, the UN's top human rights officials spend their time criticizing the United States for protecting our children from transgender mutilization and transgender insanity and enforcing our immigration laws. What they do is unbelievable, what they do. It is deeply ironic that the United Nations has an entire institution, the UNESCO group of people and countries devoted to protecting cultural heritage, yet with their ceaseless promotion of mass migration, these globalists are actively destroying the greatest cultures and most extraordinary heritage in all of history. There is no human right to illegal immigration, but there is a right to remain a sovereign nation, and we want to remain a sovereign nation, and so should you."
0: And, you know, the key point of that is, so should you. I love that when he says, hey, when we're making a deal for tariffs or for any other thing, I'm going to do what's in the best interest of the United States, just as you should be bargaining for the best interest of your country. And he says, hey, we want to stay a sovereign nation, and so should you. You know, secure your borders. And you see what's going on in last month in Spain with all the people from Morocco just coming over the border, coming in the water. And I don't know exactly how they're getting in, but I saw the video of them coming in on the beaches and just flooding Spain. And, you know, what does that do to the people in Spain? What does that do to their human rights? All right. So the most important topic Trump addressed was, of course, Iran. Iranian President Masoud Pezeshkian was in New York to attend the General Assembly, and we'll hear some of what he said in a moment. But first, let's get to Trump's recap of what's transpired over the past 7 months.
2: After giving Iran every chance for a deal, I took action to ensure that neither the United States nor any nation in this hall would ever have to face such a nightmare, such a catastrophic problem. As a result of Operation Epic Fury, all 159 ships of their Navy are now lying at the bottom of the sea. Likewise, their Air Force is gone. Their radar is gone. Their anti-aircraft equipment is gone. Their missiles and drone manufacturing capacity is almost gone. Their economy is gone. Yet even after we agreed to a ceasefire for nuclear discussions, Iran promptly violated it with brazen acts of terrorism against civilian ships from other countries. I want to thank the UN Security Council for voting overwhelmingly to pass a resolution condemning Iran's despicable terrorist attacks on commercial shipping. Thank you very much.
0: Yeah, standard speech content for that we've heard dozens of times over the last 6 months. And for the first time ever, the president acknowledged that he knows Iran's plan has been to hold out on a deal through the remainder of his term, not just till the midterms, but until till inauguration day for the next president, because they want to use the domestic toll of the war on our end, like inflation and gas prices, to secure a better deal or to force us to retreat. Apparently, he's known this for a while now. The Wall Street Journal got an exclusive on it weeks ago from back on September 9th. Trump's top advisors confront possibility that Iran war lasts through the end of its term. The president still says he expects the war will end immediately after the midterm elections this fall. Top White House advisors have raised privately with President Trump the prospect that the Iran war could drag on through the remainder of his term, U.S. officials said. In the Oval Office and Situation Room, President J.D. Vance, Secretary of State Marco Rubio and others have discussed with the president that Tehran could continue to resist U.S. pressure under the blockade and other military tactics, potentially extending the conflict past the inauguration day, January 20th, 2029. Except there's two things they're not taking into account. Number one, whether we're talking about the midterms in November or the presidential election in 2 years, Trump won't be on the ballot. I think their thinking is if they make Trump look bad, the Democrats have a better chance of winning. And of course, Iran knows if the Democrats are in control, they're in control. And number two, Trump could blow away what's left of Iran into smithereens at any time.
2: But I have a big decision to make. Will a deal be made with Iran that lets them rebuild and create a far greater country than it ever was before? Maybe one of the greatest in the Middle East or even the world. Or do I annihilate the Islamic Republic and do it quickly, never giving them a chance to kill and destroy people and countries again? Do I drive them into hell with no chance of survival and no hope of future greatness or generations? But I believe we'll make a deal right after the election, because it doesn't make sense for them not to. They're waiting to see how I do in the midterm election. What they don't realize is that I'm not running. I did that already and won in a landslide. We won in a giant landslide, and I'll be here for 2.5 years. The Republican Party is running, and I'll be helping them, but I am not running. I gave absolutely no credence and will not give credence to the election when it comes to Iran. It doesn't even enter my mind. The only thing that does is that Iran will never have a nuclear weapon. The cowards and traitors, thank you.
0: And from what I read this morning, Iran just sent a proposal for reopening the Strait of Hormuz within 7 days and returning to the memorandum of understanding from about 90 days ago that they violated. I assume that Trump is smarter than that and he'll not entertain that. After hearing Trump's speech, two of the many spokespeople for Iran brushed it off as if they aren't afraid of what the U.S. can do to them. This is Iranian Foreign Ministry spokesman Esmail Bakai in an interview on Tuesday, acting highly unimpressed by Trump's speech, and President Masoud Pezeshkian in his U.N. General Assembly speech on Wednesday, claiming they've been the great negotiators all along and America is the bully here. Yeah, right.
3: This was not anything new. Earlier this week, the Islamic Republic of Iran had already stated its positions and views on various issues, including the Strait of Hormuz, regional security, and Iran's conditions for diplomacy.
4: Iran cannot be made to surrender. Iran has never, ever been an aggressor, has never started a war, and has always shown her commitment to the negotiating table. Iran must be understood by Mr. Trump and those who seek to bully us that we are ready for dialogue and diplomacy and negotiations without accepting the language of force.
0: Yeah, same old stuff. They're not backing down and the U.S. must comply with their demands instead of the other way around. And of course, hey, they've never been the aggressor. They've never started a war. They've never attacked anybody. Yeah, well, I don't think Israel would agree with that. And I don't think the United Arab Emirates or Saudi Arabia or Jordan would agree with that because they're always getting random missiles into their territories regularly forever. So we're back to the negotiating table, and you all know how I feel about that. After what was reported as lengthy talks with Foreign Minister Abbas Araghchi and other unnamed Iranian officials on Tuesday, Kushner and Witkoff were at the president's side as he took reporters' questions at the UN.
5: More about this Iranian meeting. Did Mr. Kushner and Mr. Witkoff participate?
6: There's nothing to say. They had a very good meeting, very productive meeting, and they have another one scheduled in the very near future. Okay. And I think, Steve, if you want to, or Jared, want to say something, but they had a very productive meeting, yes.
5: I take it you don't want to say something?
7: Can you give us something?
8: Did they say anything about your speech today?
7: How are you feeling after that meeting?
6: I feel very good right now.
7: How will you feel tomorrow?
6: I think very good. It's a blessing working for President Trump. They had a very good meeting, and we'll see how it turns out. But certainly, it's to their advantage to make a deal. And if we can do that, it's preferable, I guess. You know, there's two alternatives, and you heard them in my speech today. One is a very bad thing, and another, it could lead to greatness for the country. So I would think they'd want to do that.
0: Yeah, I'm sure the people of Iran want to do that, but the leadership, maybe not so much. All right, let's go on to another topic here. There's some news on Dr. Lord God Tony Fauci this week, and it involves how badly Democrats, for some reason, still want to protect him. It boils down to this. As chairman of the Senate Homeland Security and Governmental Affairs Committee, Rand Paul is moving forward with the investigation into Fauci's time as director of the National Institute of Allergy and Infectious Diseases. As we all know, the two have zero affection for each other. The committee had to hold a vote on whether to grant immunity to one of Fauci's longtime assistants, who Paul believes may have helped Fauci destroy records before, during, and after the pandemic. This was no young short-term staffer. Her position was special assistant to the director of the NIAID, that would be Fauci, from 2007 until he retired in 2022. According to Rand Paul, she has a 20-year history of destroying records for Anthony Fauci. Her name is not supposed to be public, but reports say that she is Dr. Patricia L. Conrad. According to her bio on the website of UC Davis, where she's a distinguished professor, Conrad specializes in, wait for it, the transmission of protozoal parasites between wildlife, humans, and domestic animals. Wow, that sounds like someone who might know if the coronavirus came from a leak at the well-funded Wuhan Institute of Virology, as opposed to some strange, unlikely scenario where a person just happened to get bitten by a sick bat while we're walking around a wet market. And she sounds like someone who Fauci might have asked to destroy records in order to support all his false claims about the origins of COVID in the media. We already know there were other scientists telling him in emails it was a lab leak. Maybe some of them told her, too. Last week, Rand Paul said the committee subpoenaed the assistant, who we believe is Conrad, to answer these questions in a closed-door meeting. Like Fauci did in July, she pled the fifth in that meeting and didn't answer any questions. Regardless, Paul said the committee would press on by examining her emails for the last 3 years. So we're going to get something out of her one way or the other. But the meeting this week was for the committee to vote on whether she can be given immunity to testify freely in a hearing. She reportedly told Rand Paul that she would answer questions if given immunity, which is smart because she knows Fauci has already been referred to the Justice Department for criminal prosecution and she doesn't want to go to jail. Seeking legal immunity requires a two-thirds vote, and the Republicans only needed two Democrat votes to make it happen. Here's Rand Paul starting the meeting by urging Democrats to vote yes.
9: We are here today to remove the obstacle she raised so she can answer the committee questions without any fear of conviction. Under an immunity order, her testimony and anything derived from it cannot be used against her in a criminal case. The vote today is not a vote on guilt. It is not a vote on Anthony Fauci. It is a vote on whether a fact witness who has already claimed a privilege should receive the legal protection that allows her to answer. Voting no does not protect her. Immunity does that. A no vote, a vote not to give her immunity today, actually encourages the DOJ to seek to compel her testimony with an indictment. The best thing for this witness is to take the immunity deal and hopefully avoid a criminal prosecution. All eight Republicans on this committee want to hear her story, so all we need is today two Democrats to join us in seeking the truth. I urge my colleagues to remove this obstacle and let this witness tell the American people what she knows.
0: But of course, you know, there were no Democrats that voted yes. They couldn't even get two. It was a party line of vote of eight Republicans and seven Democrats. Here's Rand Paul's remarks just seconds after the vote.
9: For those watching, let me be clear that what just happened here. A majority of the committee voted to seek the truth. All Republicans voted to seek the truth. We voted to protect this witness and hear her story. All we needed was two Democrats who wanted to hear her story, but not a single one of them is interested in the investigation or the truth about destruction of federal records. This is disappointing. It doesn't end here. I will personally be sending a letter to the Department of Justice asking them to pursue this. Other members that wish to sign on to that letter are welcome to. We will also continue to look at this employee's recent actions to see if her 20-year history of destroying records for Anthony Fauci has continued under other folks at the NIH. And so this investigation is still beginning.
0: So the Dems don't actually want to get to the truth because they know it's not going to be good for them. Now, here's the kicker. Only one Democrat was present to cast her no vote in person. The other six voted no by proxy. In case you're wondering how that works, senators can cast a proxy vote by authorizing a physically present colleague, usually the committee chair or ranking member, to cast a vote on their behalf during the committee meeting. It's not allowed on final floor votes or roll call votes on the Senate floor. Why is it allowed in committee meetings? And why not require senators to show up to these meetings? As we all know, Republicans never pull this crap, only the Democrats. So who were they this time? Gary Peters of Michigan, Richard Blumenthal of Connecticut, Andy Kim of New Jersey, Ruben Gallego of Arizona, Alyssa Slotkin of Michigan, and this one's very disappointing, John Fetterman of Pennsylvania. Fetterman's on the bad list for Democrats because he speaks his mind and it's usually in the same camp as Republicans. So those are the ones that don't want to know the truth about COVID, or at least feel like they need to pretend they don't care for some illogical reason. But why should we expect logic out of today's Democrats? I think that's something that went away a long time ago. The only Democrat who was present to cast her no vote was Maggie Hassan of New Hampshire, then took it upon herself to stand up to Rand Paul on behalf of her colleagues. Here's the exchange between her and Republican Bernie Moreno before the meeting was adjourned by Paul.
10: And to members of the public watching, I would dispute the characterization that the chair has just made of the motives and concerns that the Democrats have. With that, I look forward to continuing to work with you, Mr. Chair, to see if we can resolve this in a constructive way.
11: Well, it is indisputable that the Democrats didn't show up for a hearing. That's a matter of total fact that they did not show up for a hearing. Evidently, there's more important things to do in the United States Senate than to find out who destroyed public records. Evidently, there's more important things than to find out who's causing fraud. I don't know. I guess when you get paid to be a United States Senator, it's optional to show up to committee hearings.
10: This isn't a hearing, as you know.
9: Meeting, yeah, he's just, committee is adjourned.
0: Yeah, he just said it's optional to show up to committee meetings. So, in other words, Rand Paul says, okay, meeting's adjourned. In other words, okay, I've had enough of this. We're not getting anywhere, which is typical Rand Paul. Hey, I'm all out of time for this episode of The Main Event, so thanks for listening. My name's Ed Hoffman, and I'll be back again with you next week.
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19: I'm Paul Stevens. Big, powerful nor'easters affecting millions, especially in parts of New York and New Jersey, and disrupting air travel.
20: So far, air travel impact is minimal, but we do expect delays and cancellations to mount as the day goes on and the storm picks up.
19: New York Governor Kathy Hochul, President Trump saying no, rejecting a proposed 7-day plan to end the U.S. war with Iran.
21: They want to make a deal. I think that's fine. I like making a deal, too. But that deal would not be acceptable. And what they want to do is immediately open the Hormuz Strait. You know why? Because they're dying. You know why they're dying? Because they have no money coming in. Because they get their money from the Hormuz Strait.
19: The president says the U.S. now has control of the Strait of Hormuz. 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
22: Long Beach is reporting its first West Nile virus death in nearly a decade. Health officials say the person was taken to a hospital before they died. No other details were provided. Cases of West Nile showing up in huge numbers in both mosquitoes and people. It's often causing mild symptoms, but it can be dangerous for the very young and the very old and those with compromised immune systems. Larry Marino on The Answer with breaking news and talk you can trust.
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24: When you text the word income, I-N-C-O-M-E, to 909-321-9737, not only will you receive a copy of our Income Bridge Report, we'll also give you the opportunity to schedule a virtual consultation so that we can take a look at your exact situation today and help customize an analysis or a written retirement income plan just for you. And through that process, you'll even be eligible to receive a free copy of our 115-page conservative investor book that will guide you through the very important decisions that you need to make along the road to retirement, or if you're already in retirement, how to make sure you stay retired and that you don't outlive your money. What's our role in this? We simply point you in the right direction, you know, based on what your goals are, what you want to accomplish, the objectives that you set out for yourself. You see, there's one thing that we know that many financial professionals don't, and that's that we know that your retirement money belongs to you, not us. What we'll do is provide you the information that you need to secure guaranteed growth and a lifetime of income that you cannot outlive. And once you have our information, what you do with it from that point is 100% up to you. You can do something else, you can work with us, or you can do nothing at all. That is completely your choice. Our only desire, our only goal is to provide you with the education and information that you need to make the right choices. Our staff is available at any hour, any day of the week to take your call at 909-321-9737. That's 909-321-9737, or simply text the word income to the same number. You see, when it comes to doing nothing, believe me, I understand why you might feel too scared to do anything right now. You know, we've gone through a pretty tumultuous the last few months, and no one knows what the rest of the year stands to bring us. But when is the next collapse going to happen? When is the market going to be at another all-time high? The fact is, the market, when it crashes, it's going to go down even more. And how do you know when or if it will ever recover? And do you have another 5 years or 10 years to wait for it to come back? See, putting your retirement money on the sideline under these circumstances may seem like the wise thing to do, but is it? You know, I was watching a car auction on TV the other day, and there was just one beautiful car after another that went over the auction block, and some were selling for more than $100,000, believe it or not. The commentators kept on referring to the cars as either a driver or a trailer queen. And for those of you who are not familiar with classic cars, let me explain what that means. A driver is a vehicle that you can use to drive daily. And a trailer queen is a car that you don't drive because you're afraid to use it. So my question to you today is your retirement a trailer queen? Do you have it polished and shiny, sitting in a corner or stuck under a mattress? Or is it being safe and so it's doing nothing for you? What I don't want you to do is let your retirement turn into a decoration. Use your retirement for its design purpose, to help you retire, stay retired, and have peace of mind throughout your retirement while you enjoy the fruits of your labor. Give us a call right now and let us show you how you can put it to work, but more importantly, how you can keep it safe and protected and still have income that's guaranteed for life. Our number again is 909-321-9737. That's 909-321-9737. Or you can text the word income to the same number. You'll also receive a courtesy copy of our conservative investor book when you schedule a no obligation virtual consultation right over your phone in the comfort of your own home. You know, these plans are designed to help show you exactly where your positions are today, the risks that you currently are taking, any hidden or indirect fees that you may currently be paying, and how to avoid those in the future. Most importantly, we want to show you how you can grow your retirement without market risk. Take your car out of park, turn it into a driver that takes you where you want to go. Give us a call right now at 909-321-9737. Again, that's 909-321-9737. You know, speaking of parked cars, it reminds me of a saying that I use with my children. When my kids come to me and they want help, it always amazes me how their interest in learning something is not always equal to their motivation to actually do it. You know, maybe instead of wanting to learn something, they just want me to do it for them. That's typically how this works. Whenever I run into this behavior, I always tell them I can't steer a parked car. In other words, taking advantage of education requires action. It actually requires them to do something. It requires that you do something with the information that you have as well to get your retirement to where you want to go. You know, so many times I provide people with the opportunity to learn something new about how to protect their assets, and more importantly, how to use their retirement money in a way that provides safe returns and a lifetime of income that they can never outlive, but they're happy to sit in their parked car. And a lot of times that is just based upon fear. It's based upon prior experience. And unfortunately, all parked cars have one thing in common. Eventually, they rust away. Inflation and missed opportunity can have that same effect on your retirement if it is parked in the corner. There is nothing wrong with CDs and money market accounts for the money that you need for emergencies. That's the key. There's nothing wrong with that for emergencies. In fact, every time I meet with someone, my first and foremost priority is to make sure that they have money set aside for emergencies. Because if they don't, then I have to respectfully let them know that I can't work with them until they do. See, I believe having emergency money on the side, in other words, parked, is the most important thing you can do for your retirement or any stage of your financial life. The problem is that many of you are treating your retirement money like your emergency money. It's sitting on the side doing nothing. Isn't it time to do something with it? give us a call right now at 909-321-9737, and we'll show you how to put your retirement money to work for you in a safe manner that protects your principal, guarantees you income that you can never outlive, and gives you peace of mind for the miles ahead. That's 909-321-9737, or again, simply text the word income to 909-321-9737.
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4: 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I'm a no market risk retirement specialist working with clients right here in Southern California. You know, all my clients have one thing in common if they follow my instructions, and that's that none of them worry about outliving their money. I've had countless clients tell me about how amazed they are at the peace of mind that they now have, knowing that their money is safe and protected, knowing that no matter what happens in the market, that their retirement is secure, that they can sleep at night, knowing that their income will be guaranteed for the rest of their life. They're shocked at how much stress they were living with, knowing their retirement savings could crash at any moment, but not knowing when it would happen. You know, sometimes you don't realize how much stress you are living with until that stress has been removed from your life. Worse yet, some of you might not even realize you should be stressed about your retirement. When the bottom drops out, you'll experience stress beyond what it seems you can handle because you were living in the fantasy world of stock market gains. You are living in the Wall Street system of retirement that will lead you to believe that the market will always increase and that you can always ride out any turbulence in the market along the way. That is just not true for someone that's in or nearing retirement. It's true that when you're during your working years, when you're still contributing to your retirement accounts, that if the market falls here and there, that it's not something that you should be so concerned about because you have a 15, 20, maybe even 30 years before you plan to retire. And over time, those bumps along the way will straighten themselves out. But when you get within that critical phase of retirement, that critical window of 5 to 10 years before retirement, or if you're already retirement, you can no longer afford that same mindset. You can no longer believe the folks that tell you to ride it out. This is a time where you have to straighten it out and you have to secure your retirement accounts to make sure that they're there for you when you need them the most. The reason is you no longer have such a long horizon before you retire. So you don't have enough time to make up those losses. You're no longer contributing to your retirement accounts. So you're no longer growing those assets the way that you once were during your working years. Now is the time to transition to a preservation and distribution mindset to truly understand how you can invest your money for growth and have it safe and protected at the same time, how you can take income and have it guaranteed for the rest of your life and have it tax-free at the same time. That's right. You can have tax-free income coming to you month after month after month, year after year after year for the rest of your life, all if you have the right plan in place. Give me a call and I'll show you how to get off the Wall Street roller coaster and how to get on a safe path of success. Don't hang from a cliff when it comes to your retirement. Don't let your fingers slip away one by one to have all of your effort of climbing to the top of the mountain in with your retirement falling to the bottom. You see, my clients, they enjoy peace of mind. They enjoy the ability of knowing that they can travel the world and spend time with their grandkids and play golf and take vacations and go on cruises and do all of these things without ever having to worry about where their income and their paychecks in retirement will come from. As a matter of fact, we show them the difference between paychecks and playchecks. Your paycheck is the consistent, guaranteed income that you need every single month, every single year for the next 20 to 30 years or however long your retirement will last to make sure that your lifestyle is paid for, that your fixed expenses are covered, to make sure that inflation doesn't eat up your income over time. Those are your paychecks. Your playchecks, that's the fun money. That's the money that you can afford to take from or still have in the market. So if you like dividend paying stocks, great. You can still have those in your portfolio. If you have a favorite stock or a favorite company that you like to invest with, great. You can still have that in your portfolio. And if you prefer to take income from those accounts, you can absolutely do that with your playchecks. But we don't want to mess around with your actual paychecks. There's a difference between those two. One is guaranteed and secure to come in for the rest of your life. The other is based upon market performance, which is unpredictable, which you cannot count on and you cannot build a sound income strategy with if you want to have secure income for the rest of your life. So give me and my team a call right now and we'll show you exactly how to create a retirement account that you can count on. One that is removed from any excessive fees, one that is removed from excessive market risk, and one that gives you sound income, tax-free income that you can count on for the rest of your life. Give me a call right now at 909-321-9737. That's 909-321-9737, or simply text the word income. That's I-N-C-O-M-E. Because remember, income is the outcome that matters most in retirement. So text the word income right now to 909-321-9737, and we'll send you out a complimentary report to show you how to bridge the retirement income gap. That's the difference between the income you're receiving when you're working, your paycheck during your working years, and your paycheck in your retirement years. Who will sign your paychecks? We know the government will sign one. That's called Social Security, but we know you also can't live on that alone. Who will sign the other paychecks? How can you make up the difference? Give us a call or text the word income to 909-321-9737, and we'll send you a copy of our free report that'll show you exactly what you need to know to make sure that you have enough income for the rest of your life. Well, I have to take a short break. This is Billy Miles, and you're listening to the Miles Financial Show. 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
3: Is your retirement a source of peace in your life, or is it a source of stress? Are you wondering what's going to happen to you in retirement, or do you know what's going to happen? I'm here to tell you that there is life without financial stress. It is possible to have peace of mind for the miles ahead. And if you'd like a lifetime income account that isn't wasted away by fees, that comes with upfront bonuses of up to 10% or more, that will never show any losses from the market, no matter how far the market falls, and also has a minimum guaranteed growth of up to 9% a year for the first 10 years, then give us a call right now at 909-321-9737. That's 909-321-9737. And make sure you ask how you can receive a free copy of our 115-page conservative investor book. That's 115 pages of everything your broker doesn't want you to know about how to create true lifetime income and how to have peace in your life throughout retirement. That number again is 909-321-9737, or you can simply text the word income, I-N-C-O-M-E, to the same number, 909-321-9737. That's 909-321-9737. You see, too many people at or close to retirement are spending way too much time being worried about what is going to happen with their retirement money instead of planning what they're going to do with it. The entire concept of retirement is based on a period of time where you're supposed to enjoy the fruits from your labor, from all of the hard work that you did throughout your entire life. You know, they say it's over 90,000 hours that you would have completed in your working years prior to moving into your retirement years. And when you move to retirement, that's the time to really enjoy the rest of your life, to enjoy the hard work that you put in with your spouse, with your grandchildren, your children, to be able to travel the world, do everything that you've always wanted to do. But unfortunately, many of you spend your mornings and days reading or watching the news and trying to figure out how to keep your dreams from being killed by the market, or taxes, or inflation, or political events, or black swan events like COVID-19 and the coronavirus. You've decided to take the stance of an ostrich. Somehow you're hoping that if you keep your head in the sand, then everything will get better. Many of you have your entire life savings parked inside money market accounts, CDs, or even under your mattress. After all, you think, well, it's safe there, right? Well, is it really safe? I mean, think about it. Not only are you potentially earning anywhere from 0 to 1% return on those investments, but the opportunity cost is probably much higher than that. In fact, just through inflation alone, the purchasing power of those dollars is dwindling every single day. And so you're right. It is safe. You can't lose it as long as it's under the mattress, but is actually doing nothing to help you guarantee a lifetime of income. So give me a call right now and ask about our Income Maximizer program at 909-321-9737. That's 909-321-9737. And we'll show you how, for the purpose of lifetime income, you can open an account that will give you up to a 10% bonus. What does that mean? That means if you have a $200,000 IRA or a $500,000 IRA, you potentially can have an immediate $50,000 bonus added to your income account that's designed to create a private pension, a pension that will guarantee you income every year for the rest of your life and for the rest of the life of your spouse. And we'll even show you how to get a guaranteed rate of up to 9% year after year after year from your initial deposit towards a lifetime of income that you can never outlive. And get this, you can even make sure your lifetime income covers

0: not only the life of your spouse, but if something were to happen to both of you, the remaining cash in your account transfers directly to your beneficiaries with no questions asked. Wouldn't you like to know that your spouse and your children and your grandchildren are taken care of long after you're gone? Wouldn't you like to know that you never have to worry about how, you never have to worry if you'll ever outlive your money again? And I'll take it one step further. What if you never had to worry about how you would pay for long-term care? You see, statistics say that 70% of seniors age 65 and older will experience some type of long-term care event in their lifetime. And typically, especially here in California, those costs for long-term care can be in the hundreds of thousands of dollars per year. So I ask clients all of the time, if something happened to you tomorrow and you needed to have long-term care, where would you want to receive the care? At home? In an assisted living facility? Or in a nursing facility? And 9 times out of 10, maybe 10 times out of 10, everyone says at home. And, you know, I would say the exact same thing. The question then becomes, though, how do you pay for it? Because Medicare typically won't cover all of the cost. Your traditional health insurance typically will not cover all of the cost. So which asset will you have to spend down first in order to cover those costs? We've seen it absolutely ravage the life savings of people that in otherwise were great savers, did everything right, except they forgot to plan for long-term care. So if that's something that concerns you today, then give us a call right now at 909-321-9737. That's 909-321-9737, or simply text the word income, I-N-C-O-M-E, on your phone to the same number, 909-321-9737. That's 909-321-9737. Well, that's all the time I have for this week. But before I go, I want you to know that I sleep at night knowing that none of my clients have ever lost a single penny to market risk. I want you to sleep at night too. Until next time at the same time, I'm Billy Miles, reminding you to stay safe for the miles ahead.
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7: All evacuation orders were lifted after a fire at a lithium battery storage unit in Laverne. Here's Daniel Martindale.
8: Temperatures inside the unburned storage unit are now stable. The unit at a Metropolitan Water District facility started overheating after a fire in an identical unit. The situation forced the evacuation of about 500 nearby homes. On Thursday, temperatures in the unburned unit reached 116 degrees. The typical operating temperature is about 70 degrees.
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14: 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I am your host, Steve Summers. Before we jump in today, let me take a step back because I remember this conversation like it was yesterday. I was talking to Dr. Neil Levin just a few years ago, and I asked him, I said, Dr. Levin, if you were stuck on a desert island, what key nutrients would you take? Because, you know, it's confusing for us. There are so many vitamins out there. What is the most important one? If you're like me, I don't want to take 10 to 20 pills a day. I just don't. So anyway, Dr. Levin said, Steve, we're working on this. A few years went by, and folks, here we are today. And on the show to talk with us about that, Dr. Neil Levin is here. He's a chiropractor, nutritionist, and high-level advisor to Purity Products. Dr. Levin, I remember that conversation. I do. Welcome back to the show.
15: You know, that's funny. I remember that conversation as well, and you weren't the only one who had asked me that. I've had so many patients over the years ask me just about that. Doc, you know, if you were stuck on a desert island and you could only have one thing, what would it be? Or, Doc, I don't want to take... I'm giving them five or six formulas. Doc, I just want one thing. And this super pill is the answer to that question. I brought that question back to Purity Products and I said, look, this is getting unruly. I mean, I'm giving my patients a multi. I'm giving them fish oil and krill oil. If they're over 45, they need the CoQ10. Mm-hmm. All the multis are underpowered in terms of vitamin D. So I'm giving them vitamin D. The B12s and all these multis are wrong. Folks over 50, 60 can't absorb it. I'm giving them a B12.
14: Right.
15: And it was getting, they're walking out of here with a bag of pills and they're rolling their eyes at me. So I said to Purity, I'm like, guys, we got to come up with one super formula is what I called it. And they came back. It took them about a year to do it.
14: Wow.
15: And they came back with the super pill. And this is the answer. This is your krill oil. It's your fish oil. It's your CoQ10. This has got as much lutein, Steve, as an eye formula, a full 10 milligrams of a very high-end lutein. It's got the astaxanthin for the eyes. Wow. Steve, there's 2,000 international units of vitamin D. This has got the right B12 for folks in their 50s, 60s, 70s to give them that energy that they want. This is the answer. If you're only going to take one thing, hands down, the super pill is it.
14: Well, I remember the conversation very well. And to be fair, it had to have been one of those ding light bulb moments, right? I mean, this is actually huge because there is no other multivitamin on the market, at least I know of, that does this.
15: Yeah, there is none. And, you know, it's like, what do you need to take? Let's check the boxes. What do people have to take? You have to take an omega-3, whether it's fish oil or krill oil.
14: Check.
15: I like both because that's just critical for brain health and heart health, visual health. It makes your skin look great. It makes all the cells of the body work effectively. According to a recent study, 98% of us are low in omega-3s, you must take an omega-3. That's in here. You have to take vitamin D. Where if you're above Atlanta, let's say, you have to take vitamin D because for the whole winter, you're not making any. And then if you slather on the sunscreen in the summer, you're still not making any. And vitamin D is critical for everything. It signals to a tenth of the human genome. It's important for muscle health, eye health, immune health, brain health, happy mood. You want to feel good. It's your vitamin D. You got to get that in there. The average Multi-Steve is going to give you 400 international units. That's a joke. The Super Pill has a full 2,000 international units
11: of
15: vitamin D.
11: That's
15: a meaningful dose.
11: Yeah.
15: And the list goes on and on. It's 100 milligrams of CoQ10. It's the right B12. So what I hear from my patients, that let's say they come in on a Monday and they're, you know, have some neck pain or back pain. I want to see them again later in the week. They come in and they're like, wow, doc, this makes a difference. This isn't like a regular multi where you take it and you hope it's going to work.
11: Right.
15: This is like, wow, I feel better. Once people start on the Super Pill, this is just something they get over and over and over.
11: Well, the way I view this, this is kind of a next generation new frontier of supplementation. It's where one simple pill that you have in your elite multi that you're talking about, an elite omega-3, you said, with krill oil and fish oil, and then you augment that with the cellular energizers like coenzyme Q10, talked about astaxanthin and lutein for the eyes and skin, and even ginkgo, which I don't think you mentioned, for brain health. Now, that is a great idea right there, because we get a little bit older, things slow down. Ginkgo is great for brain health. I mean, does this all surprise you that it's never been done before?
15: You know, I've always been surprised that it hasn't been done before, but you know, I don't get involved in the intrinsics, but when I talk to Jan over there at Purity, Jason over there, you know, this took them over a year to put together, because to get everything stabilized, because with the fish oil and the krill oil and then the multi, to make everything work just right wasn't easy. But then the benefits are so great. Let's go to this recent study. This is a recent, large, randomized study. This is on multivitamins.
11: This would be interesting. Right here.
15: The multivitamin they used isn't half the multi we're talking about right now. So this is a randomized, double-blind, placebo-controlled study performed by researchers, Steve, from Wake Forest University School of Medicine in collaboration with Brigham and Women's Hospital in Boston. That's an affiliate of Harvard. So very high-end study, 2,262 older men and women, average age 72. This was published in September 2022, so very recent.
11: Yeah.
15: What the researchers found was nothing less than shocking. They did this study over 3 years. They gave them cognitive tests at baseline. So that's thinking tests. How is this person thinking? Okay. Everybody was normal cognitively when the test began.
11: Mm-hmm.
15: Now, 3 years later, they redid the cognitive test. Some were on placebo, of course. Some were on the multi. The multivitamin slowed cognitive decline, Steve, by 60%.
11: No way.
15: You would have thought this would have been trumpeted from the hilltops, but you know what? The media, they love to come out and pan vitamins. So when God forbid, a study comes out that doesn't show the vitamin did an amazing job, that's big headlines. Yeah. But this,
11: 60.
15: This is major, and it's from Harvard. It's from Wake Forest, Brigham Young Hospital. It cut down cognitive decline by 60%. So that's just outstanding.
11: That's
15: Let me tell you something. The multi we're talking about here, the Super Pill, is order of magnitudes better. You know, just the nutrients are better. So you asked me about ginkgo before.
11: Yes.
15: So when you combine a multi with ginkgo biloba, which has wonderful support for the brain, along with krill oil and fish oil, incredible support for the brain, B vitamins, so important for the brain. And then you add our elite lutein, which has tons of brain benefits, along with skin benefits and eye benefits. This becomes just an outstanding brain formula, on top of it being great for the heart and energy. The first thing people are going to notice is energy. But this is going to work. This is protecting your brain. We all want to age gracefully. The Super Pill is going to help you do just that.
11: You mentioned something a while ago, why it took a year to develop this. Purity Products has been around for 25 plus years now, so they don't do anything halfway. I mean, you put the components together, and you want to make sure that it works. And when it does, you want to tell people about it, just like the Super Pill. It can deliver a multiple mode of action that goes way beyond just a basic multivitamin. And it boils down to what you like to call a difference maker in nutritional technologies. If you can, explain the savings here and why this is so advanced. Because I know savings is so important for so many people out there.
15: Wow, that is like such a great point. Because, you know, people used to complain about the sheer amount of stuff I would give them, right? Mm. They were also rolling their eyes at my receptionist when she gives them the number for the cost of it. Because if you're talking about, if you go out and buy a very top quality multivitamin, and then you're going to get some krill oil and some fish oil, and you're going to get CoQ10, and the top selling CoQ10 brand is 100 milligrams. We have 100 milligrams right here. Mm-hmm. You're going to get an eye formula with 10 milligrams of a very good lutein, and you're going to get a vitamin D formula and maybe a high-end B12.
16: Yeah.
15: I don't see you doing it for less than $200. And, you know, the fact that since you're bringing up money, the fact that Purity is letting folks try a full 1 month supply of this for $9.95, I mean, that is really, you know why they do it, Steve?
16: Why?
15: Because they want people to try it. They know this is a superior product. Once people see, wow, this is really a lot better than what I was taking, they're going to want to continue.
16: You know, I think this is a good time to clarify how Purity can claim things like better joint comfort in just 7 days with a Purity Super Pill. Because, hey, let's be honest here. I mean, you can't get this benefit from a regular multi out there. It just doesn't exist. Characterize why adding the omega-3s to Purity Super Pill really leverages the science of these omega-3s from krill to reduce joint pain from exercise and activity in just 7 days.
15: This is a great study. This is double-blind, placebo-controlled out of the Journal of the American College of Nutrition. And Steve, this was done on only 300 milligrams of krill oil. It was a high-end krill oil, but it's 300 milligrams. Mm-hmm. We use 500 milligrams of krill oil, and we use something called Phospho Boost krill oil. So what have they done here? They've taken out more of the sea salts. Mm-hmm. And by doing that, they concentrate up the omega-3s and the phospholipids. And this is a really, really good krill oil. So you're going to get this benefit and then some. So in this study, in just 7 days, the folks that had knee discomfort, and I think these folks, if I remember correctly, were in their 50s. In just 7 days, Steve, they were 28% more comfortable.
16: Wow.
15: And they didn't do anything different. They weren't exercising or using PT or taking NSAIDs. They added krill oil.
16: Right.
15: In 30 days, they were 38% more comfortable. Now, researchers didn't stop there. They checked their joint flexibility, their joint functionality, all improved. On top of that, they measured something called C-reactive protein, which is a marker of inflammation, and we want to see that go down. And in this study, the folks on krill oil, C-reactive protein moved nicely in the right direction, showing that not only were people more comfortable, more functional, but their blood levels of this substance, C-reactive protein, were improved. So all around, tremendous benefit. This happened in 7 days. So I can say unequivocally that if you have joint discomfort, especially knee joint discomfort, because mm-hmm. that's what this study was on, this krill oil seems to work just wonderful for making people more comfortable. So if you get this Purity Super Pill and you have the common aches and pains that come along with aging or overuse or being a weekend warrior, once you start to use this for about 7 days, you should feel more comfortable.
16: Well, this is a win-win, because if you take something and it's going to make you feel better, going to make your joints feel better, you're going to want to exercise and have more activity on top of that. So
15: that's universal. Yeah. When I'm a chiropractor, so I see that all the time. They come in here, they're complaining, I can't exercise, I can't play golf, I can't play tennis, hiking's not comfortable anymore, I can't play with the grandkids, everything hurts. And I start adjusting them. And once they feel better, they get back to doing the things they mm-hmm. want to do. So yes, any therapy, any intervention that's going to help folks feel more comfortable tends to make them happier. And when you're happier and you're more comfortable, what do? You want to get back to your life, whether it's tennis or golf or hiking or playing with the grandkids or shopping or just doing more things.
16: And I think, Dr. Levin, this is a perfect time to remind our listeners about the great news here in this special offer. 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
11: 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I'll give out that number here in just a couple of minutes. Let's bring Dr. Neil Levin back online here with us. And as you're talking, I'm sitting here hearing this cash register going off. If I was to go out and swallow all 15 to 20 vitamin pills a day with somewhere between $200 and $300 a month, you've gone through this whole litany of things, but one of the things that you haven't mentioned just yet, you've checked off literally all of the boxes here, but you insisted that Purity include 100 milligrams of coenzyme Q10 in this formula. Now that's for energy, right?
15: Yeah. 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Mm-hmm. 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
11: Okay.
15: When you eat some food, whether it's fat, carbohydrates, protein, the body takes those, it absorbs them, it brings them to the cells. Once in the cells, it gets into the mitochondria, and those are your little blast furnaces. That's where you turn food into cellular energy. Well, one of the linchpins to turn food into cellular energy is CoQ10. Mm-hmm. You need lots of CoQ10 to effectively make your food into cellular energy. Now, when you were 20, Steve, you made oodles of CoQ10. By the time you're 70, that number is cut in half. So when you look at a 70-year-old, they're not really moving like a 20-year-old, right? So but the question becomes, can you by orally ingesting CoQ10 in supplement form, bump your levels back up? And the answer is yes. But CoQ10, it's absorbable, but when you take it with krill oil, it goes up. So maybe 4 or 5 times better absorbed.
11: Nice.
15: And that's what we have it. We have in this krill oil, fish oil matrix. Now, one other point in CoQ10, for those out there listening that take a statin drug. And, you know, a ton of folks over 50 are on statins. They're one of the best-selling drugs out there. And we're not going to pass judgment on statins here. But the point is, if you're using a statin to lower your cholesterol because your doctor told you to, one of the side effects of statins is myalgias, is muscle pain, is discomfort. I see this all the time as a chiropractor. Mm-hmm. Folks come in and they tell me about that. It's widely held belief is that one of the reasons people get these myalgias, these muscle aches and pains from statins, is because it lowers your CoQ10 even more. So if you're taking a statin, it's going to lower your CoQ10. So if you're on statins, you absolutely want a multi that has CoQ10. You want to get that CoQ10 in there. The point is, isn't it nice to know when you're taking the super pill, this also becomes your CoQ10 formula in a very absorbable omega-3 matrix.
11: Exactly. And I'm so glad you addressed that because the energy factor in this is so vitally important. If you just join us, we're talking to Dr. Neil Levin with Purity Products. You know, one of the many ingredients in here that is a clinically validated nutrient is called lutein. So, I mean, when you consider how much is in the Purity Super Pill multivitamin, Dr. Levin, Purity Super Pill, I would say, 40 times more here? Is that right? That's a big deal.
15: It's funny that you say that because I was just looking at the supplement facts panel on the leading multi just now when you started asking me this question. Mm-hmm. And they have 0.25 milligram Wow. We have 10 milligrams. 10. So yes, that's 40 times. That's the difference.
11: Huge.
15: So we have 40 times more lutein, and it's a very special lutein. It's called LuteMax 2020. Lots and lots of studies. Yes, it comes from marigold flowers. Mm-hmm. Yes, it's clinically tested. It's a top lutein in terms of research. And the research is plain. The benefits are for vision are amazing. So LuteMax 2020 improves contrast sensitivity. It improves glare threshold. So if you're driving at night and you know that glare that they can hit you in the eyes, that bothersome glare.
11: Oh, yeah.
15: This protects the eyes. It protects the eyes from blue light. Blue light is a very big problem. Like if you're looking at your computer, like I am right now, mm-hmm. it's shining blue light in your eyes. Your cell phone. When you're outside, you get a lot of blue. You've heard of blue blockers.
11: Yes.
15: Those sunglasses. One of the things they do is block blue light. Too much blue light puts the kibosh on your sleep. So you're watching some TV or you're playing on your computer or your worst case scenario, you're bringing your cell phone to bed with you and looking at that. That's going to trash your melatonin and make it hard to sleep.
11: Yep.
15: Well, if you have enough lutein, it's almost like an internal blue blocker. It's protecting you from blue light. You take lutein and it helps makes your skin look beautiful. So yeah, this formula is just amazing. It's just three pills. They're soft gels, so they slide right down, easy to swallow, and you're getting a month supply from Purity for $9.95.
11: Dr. Neil Levin, let's have some fun here. I want to go to the mailbag. 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
11: All right. I have issues with my knees and my joints. 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
15: 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So yeah, knees, I found in my practice, this is the kind of formula that just pretty much is very joint friendly.
11: All right. Considering what we know about Purity Super Pill here, do you have any testimonials that you can share?
15: Oh, yeah. This guy's got a fun name, Bebop from Lehigh Valley, Pennsylvania. 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He says, best multi. I'm so happy switching to the Purity Super Pill.
11: Wow.
15: 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Easy to take. I feel better after just a couple of weeks.
11: Give me another one.
15: One nickname April from Mesa, Arizona. She says, amazing. I'm 65 years old. I feel like I'm in my 30s. People say I look like I'm in my 40s. The Super Pill makes me feel amazing. I love all the Purity products.
11: All right, one more.
15: Here. Sean T. He says, so much in one pill, excellent quality. It's easier to take just one pill instead of several. Definitely a plus. 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This is a great nutrient And again, for $9.95, absolutely give this a try.
11: Dr. Neil Lemon, we've run out of time. I better go and give out that number.
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20: I'm Daria. Albeer, the Northeast is getting slammed by a rare September nor'easter. Robin Schaefer lives in hard-hit Oceanside, New Jersey.
21: That we would have a couple of years before we'd be seeing water coming up to the dunes again.
0: I mean, millions of dollars worth of sand has already been washed away.
20: There are states of emergency in place for New York City, as well as in counties in New York State and in New Jersey. China's president calls his visit to the USA a success.
21: When the president visited China in May, we agreed on the vision of building a constructive China-U.S. relationship of strategic stability. This time, we've agreed to add new substance to it.
20: President Xi speaking through a translator. Among the issues that he and President Trump discussed while he was here, Iran, AI, and trade. America's listening to Fox News.
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your favorite host in the entire world, Walt Phillips. And folks, we have people standing by live right now at the Reagan Gold Group who are sponsoring this very show, my wonderful friends at the Reagan Gold Group. And they are standing by at the number 1-800-702-2212. Again, that's 1-800-702-2212 to answer all your questions and all your inquiries about gold and silver. And they're there to have a wonderful, amazing conversation with you. Folks, I am fired up today. I'm fired up for a few reasons. One, I have an amazing show to unpack with you. And number two, I had a cup of coffee this morning that could jumpstart a freaking lawnmower. And if this hour had any more energy, I would probably have to declare it on my taxes. The only thing that could get me more excited than this show is dinner at Donald Trump's house. I would have the time of my life. And until that invite hits the phone, luckily, you've got me. You've got me here right with you. Also, another thing I wanted to tell you folks about, because I've been waiting to tell you about it, is that I, your favorite host, got the new iPhone. I finally got the new iPhone, and I got it in burgundy in the new color. I don't know if any of you folks got it in burgundy, but to me, it looks like a senator's car and a piece of candy at the same time. I absolutely love it, and you folks at home know that I love my gadgets. I've spent more time this week picking out a wallpaper than any grown man should admit to, but I don't mind because you folks are my friends, and I'll tell you that. But I've been picking out wallpapers, and I absolutely love this thing. But anyways, that is enough about my toys. Let's get into it. But before we get into it, I'm going to say it one more time. I want to make sure you have a pen and a paper in front of you, because my friends at the Reagan Gold Group are standing by right now, as I mentioned before. That number is 1-800-702-2212. Again, it's 1-800-702-2212. Or you can go to ownrealgold.com. You can take my personalized gold quiz, and somebody will give you a call back in a few minutes. That gold quiz is only a few questions, so don't let it be too daunting or anything like that. All right, folks. Now let me talk to you the way I would talk if we were sitting at my dinner table. Now you go to the grocery store now, and it doesn't feel like the same country. You grab milk, bread, a little bit of meat maybe, the kind of trip that used to be absolutely nothing. And at the register, the total looks like a freaking car payment. You look at the cashier like they typed in an extra zero, but they didn't. That's just what money buys now. Then you go home, you turn on the news, and some fellow in a nice suit tells you that everything is under control. You just paid $20 for what used to be $8, but sure, everything is fine. Absolutely. You're not crazy. You're just old enough to remember when a grocery run didn't require a freaking pep talk. That's a gift, and most of Washington doesn't have it. That's why I'm on this microphone right now, not to scare you, but to tell you what's happening to the money you worked for. And why gold and silver are how a lot of people are finally putting insurance on it. So again, folks, that number, 1-800-702-2212. The folks at Reagan are standing by live right now to field your phone calls and get on the phone and talk to you and answer all of your questions. Or you can also go to ownrealgold.com. Now, let me tell you something I say on this show a lot because it still fits. And folks, I want you to stay with me here, and I really want you to pay attention, because to me, this is something I say a lot. It's something that's very simple, but, you know, it's something that I think helps a lot of folks understand the points that I'm trying to get across. Now, you insure your car, you insure your house, and you keep life insurance because you love somebody, right? You love someone, so you keep life insurance to make sure that they, God forbid, that they're protected. You'll pay every year so one bad afternoon doesn't wipe the entire family out. Now, I want you to look at the money that you spent 40 years or more, maybe, saving. There's no insurance on that. It's sitting in a 401k, a TSP if you served, an IRA from a job you left years ago,
maybe stocks, maybe bonds, basically promises from Washington hoping that you don't ask questions. That savings is the house. That savings is the car. That savings is the life. And a lot of good people left it unprotected because somebody on TV said the stock market is for the long run and they didn't want to be the rude one at dinner. Gold and silver are not a lottery ticket. They're insurance on the money. That's the whole idea. You don't buy insurance on the house because you want the house to burn down. You buy it so you can sleep well at night. When the stock market gets loud, the metal still sits there. When Washington borrows another mountain of money, and God knows they probably will, the metal still sits there. When the Fed raises rates again, and God bless President Trump, because right now he's fighting for us. He wants those rates to be at 1%. But the Fed goes the other way, and they don't listen to him. The metal still sits there. And that is my point. They can change the rules overnight, but gold and silver don't change. So folks, the folks at Reagan are standing by it live right now. Give them a call. Don't wait on it. 1-800-702-2212. Again, that's 1-800-702-2212. Or you can go to ownrealgold.com and take your friend Walt's personalized gold quiz, and somebody will call you right back. Now, folks, I want to read you a few things that didn't come from me, but they're hot off the press, and that's how we stay honest on this show. So Reuters reported that central banks, which are the banks that run countries, bought 289 tons of gold in one quarter. That's more than five times the quarter before. Deutsche Bank ran the numbers and called it about $45 billion of buying. In the same Reuters report, the World Gold Council asked those banks if they plan to buy more gold in the next year. A record 45% of them said yes. 45% of them said that they were going to continue to buy gold. So almost half the people who actually print the money said they're going to buy more gold. Think about that. I'm going to say that again right now. Almost half the people who print the money said they're going to buy more gold, folks. That's not Walt guessing. That's them putting it in a vault. And I just realized that rhymes, Walt and vault. Maybe I should start calling myself Walt the Vault. What do you guys think about that? That's a great nickname. I like that. Walt the Vault. Folks, JP Morgan, private bank, put out a note in September. They said they still like gold for the long haul. They lifted their target to $6,300 an ounce. And they said this recent dip that we're having may be a chance for people to think long term. Long term, that is you. That's not a kid staring at a phone all day. That's a parent, that's a grandparent who still thinks in years. Now let's get to Jim Rickards. And Jim Rickards is one of my favorites. You've heard him on this show before. I've quoted him on this show before. I think I quoted him last week on the show. He said gold can go to 10,000. And our wonderful president, Donald J. Trump, shared that. Not only did he shared it two different times. Now, I'm not promising you a number after church, right? I'm not promising you a number after church. I'm telling you, the serious people are not arguing about whether gold belongs in a life. They're arguing about how high it's going to go. That's the real world. That's why the phone exists. So folks, pick up that phone and call my friends at the Reagan Gold Group. That number is 1-800-702-2212.
702-221-2. The folks over there are standing by live right now. You don't have to be afraid to call. They're going to answer every single question that you have. You don't have to know everything about metals. That's okay, too. That is what they are there for. So, again, that's 1-800-702-2212. Or you can go take my personalized gold quiz and go to ownrealgold.com. So let's get into something else. Why would you call, right? Why would you call? Because the other plan is hoping, right? The other plan is hoping. And hope is not a retirement strategy. Hope is waiting for Washington to start acting like your grandfather did. That's not happening. We know that. Hoping they stop borrowing, which they didn't. They sold another mountain of new bonds last week, tens of billions more. Same habit, just a new date on the envelope, folks. Hoping the Fed starts treating a person on a fixed income like an actual person. You know what they did? They raised rates for the first time in 3 years. They raised rates when we're $40 trillion in debt. Think about that. Hoping next year's grocery trip looks like last year's. I mean, you folks have already seen how that story ends. Gold and silver will not fix Congress. They won't. They don't make the Fed more polite. They don't do that either. But what they do is they give you a piece of your savings that doesn't live and die on their next meeting that they're having. That's what it does. Your folks understood a coin. They can't print a coin. Gold can't be printed. Silver can't be printed. And we can't forget that. So, folks, that's why I'm always saying it's super important. Write that number down. 1-800-702-2212 and make that call. Don't be nervous about it. Pick up the phone. You don't want to spend another week waiting. Picking up that phone could be the best call that you ever make. It definitely won't be the worst call you ever make. I can guarantee you that. I can guarantee you that because the people at Reagan are some of the best people that I have had the pleasure of knowing. Some of the best people that there are. So regardless of whether you're ready today to move into gold and silver or whether you're not, no matter what, you're going to end up having a wonderful call with the folks over at Reagan. So again, folks, 1-800-702-2212, or you can go to ownrealgold.com. You fill out a few questions and somebody from Reagan will give you a call back right after, maybe 2-3 minutes, and you're going to hear that phone ringing. Now, folks, let me tell you about something that I call the backwards brain because I see it every week and it still makes me laugh so I don't have to end up crying about it. But it's something I've mentioned before, folks, but people will fight in a parking lot over $300 off of a television on Black Friday, right? I've said this a bunch of times. People will fight over a television that's $300 off, literally punching each other in a parking lot. Elbows. A grown man will camp out for a toaster like it's a concert. I mean, think about that. You folks have seen it, those crazy lines on Black Friday outside of department stores. I stay away from that like the plague. But then silver gets cheaper. Gold pulls back after a loud week. And those same people fold their arms and say, I want to wait for the price to go back up. I want to wait for the price to go back up. You buy the TV when it's cheap, but you want the metal when it's already gone up? That is what is backwards. That's like waiting to buy a fire extinguisher after the kitchen's already on fire. That is not about bragging at the diner. This is about having something real when the dollars in the account don't buy what they used to. If you wait for the perfect morning, you miss the chance, folks. There is no such thing as the perfect morning. I've watched nice people do it. Nice doesn't pay the grocery bill. The banks buying gold are not waiting for a feeling. They're buying. Do what they do.
in the size that fits your life. I'm not saying to go out there and spend $1 billion. I'm sure a lot of you don't have $1 billion. I know for sure I don't have $1 billion. But you don't need their vault. You just need a piece. So folks, again, that number, 1-800-702-2212. The good folks at Reagan are standing by right now live to take your calls. Now, folks, I want to talk to you for a second about something different. And this is the part a lot of you have been waiting for. How do you get into gold and silver without writing a giant check while you're just sitting at home at the kitchen table? Right? Maybe you're not ready to write a giant check. And here it is, plain and simple. If you have a 401k from a job that you left, a TSP if you work for Uncle Sam or you served, or if you have an IRA that's been sitting in mutual funds with names you can't even pronounce, that is the money that you can possibly move. When it's done as a direct rollover into a gold-backed IRA, you're not cashing out and getting a tax surprise. You're changing what sits inside the account. It's the same retirement account, just a different thing in the box. The stocks and bonds come

crazy whole thing, like it's the Matrix movie or something like that, with computers everywhere and a million phone calls to make and all that. But what I just described, it's really that simple. The stocks and bonds come out and the gold and silver go in. Done the right way, you're moving money from one retirement account to another. You're not taking withdrawal. Done the wrong way, you get a letter from the IRS and you never forgive the radio, but I'm not going to ever let that happen. That's why the folks at Reagan Gold Group are our experts, and that's why they do this right every single time. That's why you don't try to figure this out on the computer by yourself. That is why you pick up the phone. You tell the person what you've got, whether it's a 401k, a TSP, an IRA, or even cash. People move cash over all the time. And then they tell you what can roll in plain English, no tricks. So that way you know what's going on. You understand that maybe before that call, you thought you had no options, and you get off that call and you realize you might have two options or five options or eight options or whatever it may be. And listen, some of you only move a piece, and that's fine. That's smart even. Insurance is not the whole house. Insurance is the policy on the house. You don't cover every chair. You cover the thing that you can't replace. So folks, let me leave you with this. Plain as day, plain as I can say it, right? Because we only have a few minutes left. And then I have Carl coming on after the break, and we're going to talk about all this stuff again in plain English and go over a few things that I haven't said. But you insure the car, you insure the house, and you insure the life. Insure the money that you worked for. Gold and silver in an IRA is how a lot of folks on this show finally do it. Moving things over to gold and silver is a decision only you can make. But the only thing that I can tell you, and I'm a man that looks at the facts, I'm a man that looks at history. Gold and silver have been around for over 5,000 years. They've both been around over 5,000 years. Some people might say that they're God's money. Some people might say gold and silver are God's money. Gold and silver have never gone to zero. They've never gone to zero before. All paper currencies in history have failed. All paper currencies in history have failed. Right now, we're living in a world where there's a lot of uncertainty, folks. There's a lot of uncertainty. And I'm not saying this to make things worse. I'm not saying this to scare you or anything like that. But you can see it plain as day the same way that I can. The grocery bills are higher. The gas bills are higher. The wars are waging. The debt is over $40 trillion. I say it all the time, but that number is astronomical. It's astronomical. If I had a friend that owed me $40,000, I don't think I would put that much faith in him, right? And let's say he wasn't getting into wars because he's only one person, but let's say he was getting into fights all the time. I wouldn't put that much faith in him, right? Because I'd want to put my faith into something that had some solidarity behind it, you know, something that I could rely on. I wouldn't feel that I could rely on somebody in a business decision that was $40,000 in debt. Now, I'm not saying that the world is ending tomorrow. I'm not saying that the United States of America is blowing up. I sure hope not, because my wife would be really upset. And so would I, because I wouldn't even be able to use that brand new iPhone I told you about earlier. But what I am saying is that putting part of your retirement into gold and silver is putting something into something that you don't always have to worry about. And I say that because of the statement that I just made, that gold and silver have been around for over 5,000 years. Over 5,000 years, they've been here through every empire. They've been here through every collapse. They've been here through every tragedy. They've been here through every war. They've been here through every up. They've been here through every down. They've been here through the stock market crash. They've been here through the Great Depression.

0: They've been here through the 2008 collapse. They've been here. They've always been here. And to me, that is the kind of thing that helps somebody sleep well at night, is having something that you know will always be there. I know for a fact that my best friend in the entire world, God bless him, his name is John, he's been there for me my entire life. He's always there for me. If things go crazy, if the world went upside down tomorrow, that's the phone call that I'm going to make, because I know I can count on it. So folks, the thought that I want to leave you with is pick up that phone, call the folks at Reagan Gold Group, find out what your options are, and see what you can do. See what you can do. If you don't make the move today, that's okay too. That's okay. That's okay. But at least see what's going on. Get the information that you need. That's the important thing. Getting that information. Information is power. Now, folks, I want you to stick around, because after these messages, I've got Carl with me from Reagan itself. And he answers the phones. He's on with all of you, and he's going to tell you what people are actually asking and how this looks from their side. So don't touch that dial. We'll be back right after this break.
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3: You know, Ronald Reagan believed self-government required something that government could never replace, responsibility in the hands of the people. In his 1981 inaugural address, Reagan warned against the idea that America had become too complicated to be governed by its citizens. Reagan asked, "If no one among us is capable of governing himself, then who among us has the capacity to govern someone else?" For Reagan, limited government was not about having no government. It was about remembering where responsibility begins, with individuals, families, communities, and the people themselves. Because when government assumes every responsibility, citizens gradually surrender their own. Self-government asks more of us than dependence ever will. And freedom requires a people willing to govern themselves before asking government to do it for them.
4: Hi, Dennis Prager here. Well, as you know, I've been off the air since my injury in November 2024. Thank you for your prayers. 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
9: Some disturbing numbers released by the Navy show multiple suicide attempts by sailors aboard the USS Abraham Lincoln and the carrier's support ship. On August 13th, a Navy wife says her husband, who works in the flight deck, says crew members went into defense mode.
10: There has been quite a few sailors who have attempted to jump off of the Lincoln, but they have been tackled down by other sailors to prevent them from going overboard.
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0: And welcome back to The Gold Show, folks. If you just joined us, you are on The Gold Show. I am Walt Phillips, your favorite host. And folks, I think I gave myself a nickname in the last segment, and I'm keeping it, and it's Walt the Vault. It just came out. If I'm going to sit here and talk about gold, I might as well sound like being next to one. I might as well sound like I belong to one, rather. I might sound like I should be a vault. I should be a vault. I don't even know what I'm saying right now, but I just love Walt the Vault. I love Walt the Vault, so that's what I'm going to be. And before I bring Carl in, because as you folks know, I always bring Carl into segment two, I want you to write this number down again. The same number as last time. You're going to hear it a few more times this hour. When we pause, I want that number in your hand, and it is 1-800-702-2212. Again, folks, that's 1-800-702-2212, or you can take my personalized gold quiz at ownrealgold.com. Now, folks, Carl is sitting with me right now. He is the top precious metals man at the Reagan Gold Group. He has sold over $500 million in gold and silver. And if anybody on the show knows what people say when they pick up the phone, it's him. I'm not saying I don't know what I'm saying, but Carl is an absolute expert. Carl, welcome back, my friend.
12: Walt, thanks so much for having me, as always. It's always a pleasure.
0: Absolutely, Carl. Absolutely. Carl, listen, I just spent a whole segment talking to these folks at home about the grocery store, about insurance on the car, and about putting some protection on the money that they've already saved. Now I want to hear it from your side. When that phone is actually ringing, and I know it's been ringing off the hook, what are people actually asking you, Carl?
12: Well, I mean, there's a lot of things that they're asking me. I mean, really, the main thing is I've been hearing a lot, is it too late? And they're asking you if this is even for them, you know?
0: Right.
12: Most of these people who, you know, call in are trying to get rich. You know, they're in their 60s, 70s, 80s. They've saved. You know, they did what they were told. They, you know, did what they thought was right. They look at their 401ks, their IRAs, and now they just feel like those aren't safe anymore.
0: Right.
12: You know, and these folks don't want a speech about the markets. They want to know if they could, you know, take a piece of what they already have put into the markets and now put it into gold and silver and something that, you know, they can understand. They want a physical asset, not paper assets anymore. They want something of real value. I mean, I hear it continuously from folks. They want to have something real, and that's really what it comes down to.
0: Now, folks, listen, if that makes sense to you and you're hearing it from the man himself, don't hesitate to call that number, that 1-800-702-2212. You can actually speak to Carl, who's with me right now. If Carl's busy, I say it every week, he has a giant team that worked with him. Somebody will get the message over to him, and you can speak to the man himself. He will walk you through any questions that you have and help you make the best decision possible for you and your family. So once again, that number is 1-800-702-2212, or you can take my personalized gold quiz at ownrealgold.com. Now, Carl, in the first segment, I brought up Jim Rickards, and he said that gold could go to $10,000, and President Trump shared it. I don't want to promise anybody a number, but when a caller mentions that, what would you tell them?
12: Well, I mean, really, the first thing I tell them is, you know, you want to protect what you already work for.
0: Right.
12: And, you know, I tell these folks not to buy gold because of a number they heard on the radio. You know, listen, Rickards is a smart man. You know, the president sharing his gold, you know, forecasts, You know, not because of some secret sauce or something that people don't know. It's something that has some validity to it and, you know, data behind it, you know?
0: Right.
12: Really, what I care about is why they should own some. I mean, that's really what people are, what makes me tick is that, you know, Reuters reported that the banks that run the other countries have bought 289 tons of gold in one quarter.
0: Yep. I just mentioned that before the break, Carl.
12: Yeah. I mean, that's 289 tons just in one quarter. You know, the World Gold Council asked those banks if they plan to buy more next year, and over half of them said yes. I mean, that's data, folks. That's telling you what's going on. And these are from people that control the markets. I mean, unfortunately, folks like you and I were just regular people. You know, these are the people who print the money and they're buying gold.
0: Right.
12: That's why you should want to have some of this in your retirement. You know, it's because of who's buying it, not what it could do for you. Sure, gold's done really well throughout the years. Silver's done very well throughout the years. But the main thing is simple. You know, when you're watching these big institutions do what they're doing and buy, you know, metals the way that they're buying and making the decisions that they're making, you know, they're telling you what's coming down the pipe and everybody better get ready.
0: Yep. Yeah, Carl. And also, I mean, let's keep it simple here, man. The Fed raised rates, right? About a week ago, they raised rates and it was the first time in 3 years that they did so. And President Trump right now is in a fight. He's in the fight of his life because he got really upset. And I mentioned this before the break, but he is fighting. He wants these rates to be at 1%. He wants them to be at 1%. And the fact that we are over $40 trillion in debt and the rates went the other way, like, what does that even mean to somebody who's on a fixed income? Like, what does that mean to somebody who's living on Social Security? You know what I'm saying? It's almost, I don't want to use the word criminal, but I will say, Carl, I was shocked. I was shocked that they could raise rates and actually make things more expensive for people at home. And that's always the point that I drive home about gold and silver is that you can't raise rates on gold and silver because they don't have any rates. Gold and silver are just gold and silver. Sure, they fluctuate. Yeah. No, yeah, go ahead, Carl.
12: Listen, this is what it means. It means the people running the money and the people running the government are not on the same page. I mean, that's what it means. You know, right. When rates go up, life gets more expensive for people on a fixed income. That's the part that matters. You know, groceries, you know, payments on cars and houses and, you know, stuff like that. I mean, the cost of getting through just the month. I mean, it's one of those things that, you know, it's difficult for a lot of folks right now. You know, gold and silver is not going to fix Washington. I mean, everybody knows that, but, you know, why not just give yourself something that it's been there for thousands of years and, you know, put a piece of your savings into something that's not in the stock market that's been going up and down and up and down. I mean, you know, the phone here, it just rings so much with people saying, hey, I don't want to be on the roller coaster anymore. I just want to be able to protect myself. I want to make sure I'm in a position where if I want to retire or if, God forbid something happens, I know I'm covered. I know that I did the right things when I busted my, you know, butt all these years and worked so hard and made all the decisions I thought were right. And, you know, we're finding out now that a lot of these folks that did that, and unfortunately, they don't have enough to retire on. And it's sad.
0: Yep. Yeah, Carl. I mean, listen, facts. Everything you're saying is fact. And it's the reason that I do this show. I do this show not because I like to hear myself talk on the radio. I do this show because I genuinely care about the people that are listening to the show every week. You know, I'm very close with my own family. I am very close with the senior community. And unfortunately, you know, the seniors in this country, they helped build it, but they're also the ones that are at the most exposure. They have the most exposure when things are going on in the economy. It's not like they can just go out there tomorrow as if they were 30 and say, oh, you know, there's problems going on. We're living in a bad economy right now. Let me just switch my career. Let me go out there and restart and go ahead and go try to make millions of dollars and do this. Or let me open up another business. So let me start another farm or let me plant a new crop. They're retired for a reason. You know, they might have certain health issues. They might not be as mobile as they used to be. And, you know, the people that are
12: forced into retirement. I mean, I talk 100% all the time that they just push, you know, folks that still wanted to continue their careers. They like what they did. They liked who they worked with, and they got forced out of work. I mean, that's not right.
0: Right. 100%. And folks, listen, when I'm talking about this, this is why I'm always saying at home, pick up the phone, call that number, the 1-800-702-2212. Speak to Carl, speak to his team, find out what your options are. Because like I said earlier in the show, this is about protecting what you worked so hard for. This is not about being in a position where you have to live or die by what decisions they're making in Washington, by how the meeting came out, by what one man decides to do as far as the rates in this country that's going to directly affect how much money you have to spend at gas on the pump, how much money you have to spend at the grocery store to feed your family. Don't leave it up to them. Put part of your money into gold and silver. I said in the first part of the show, you don't want to put everything in everything. You don't want to put all your eggs in one basket, but diversifying is something that will help everyone. It's something that I personally say, without giving any financial advice, because I'll never do something like that, but I personally think that diversifying is the best option for anyone with anything, whether it be money or whether it be
12: common sense,
0: hobbies, whatever it is. You know, have a little, try to have all of one thing, but try to have a little bit of a lot of things. And gold and silver is something that can definitely help protect what you've worked for. So again, folks, that number, 1-800-702-2212, or you can go to my own personal gold quiz at ownrealgold.com. You fill out a few simple questions and someone from the Reagan Gold Group will give you a call back in just a few minutes. Now, folks, Carl, this is the question that I hear the most, right? This is the question I hear the most, and I like the idea of it. I don't have a pile of cash on the table. I have got a 401k from a job I left, or a TSP, or an old IRA. So how does that work, Carl? Because I explained it in the simplest way that I could before the break, but you're the one on the phones actually doing the mechanics with people, right? So, you know, is this process hard, or
12: it's simpler than people think. I mean, I know a lot of people think this is the hard part or the scary part. It's not. I mean, all we're doing is doing a direct rollover into a gold-backed IRA. You're not cashing out of your account. You're not taking withdrawal. It's not going to trigger a 1099. All you're doing is moving money from one retirement account to another. Essentially, the stocks and bonds come out. The gold and silver go in. Same type of account, different thing inside. It's that simple. You know, and, you know, all you do is simply tell us what you have. Is it a 401k, a TSP, IRA, cash to invest? And then we assist in plain English of what you can or cannot do and assist with their process. You know, I always tell people, we hold your hand through the process and we take care of the heavy lifting, and we really do. You know, I mean, one thing though, I will say, because I do get folks that call in and it's a huge mistake. They try and do this by themselves alone at their computer, end up, you know, accidentally taking money out. And then, you know, next year you get a letter, you know, from the tax man, and you're mad at everybody, you know, because now you,
0: including me, they're gonna want to take my head off. You know, I'm just establishing my nickname, Carl.
12: Correct, including Walt the Vault. I mean, that's for sure. You know, really, the right way to do this is give us a call. It doesn't cost you anything for us to help you with the process. I mean, that's all part of what we do. We'll walk you through it, hold your hand through it. You know, most people aren't just sitting there writing a huge check. You know, they're just moving money from one account to another.
0: And Carl, they don't have to move all of it, right? They don't have to. You never tell people to move everything.
12: No, they shouldn't. That should, if that's what scares them, no, move a piece. You know, you don't buy insurance on every chair in the house. You protect the whole thing you can't replace.
0: So folks, listen, if what you're hearing right now, I hope what you're hearing kind of takes some of the scariness away from, because it really is that easy of a process. So folks, pick up that phone, that number once again, 1-800-702-2212. I'm going to say it twice because twice is nice. 1-800-702-2212, or you can take my personalized gold quiz at ownrealgold.com. Pick up that phone, folks. If you've been listening for 2 weeks, 3 weeks, a month, 2 months, however long it's been, some of the people over at Reagan tell me that when they get the initial call and people say, hey, I've been listening to Walt and Carl for 2 months already, and they're calling in for the first time. So if that's you and you're listening right now and you've been listening week in and week out and you've been enjoying the show, call in. Call in, and then after you call in, keep listening to the show. Keep listening, keep hearing, keep getting the information that you need, because I'm going to keep dropping it here every single week. Now, Carl, I talked earlier about people who will fight, and you and I have talked about this a bunch, Carl. We've talked about this a million times, but I love saying it because, you know, we talk about Black Friday, about people who fight over a cheap television, and then they freeze when gold and silver pull back. And obviously you're hearing that on the phone, right? You'll have a morning, I'm sure, Carl, where, you know, you'll wake up and maybe, you know, some announcement from the Fed came up and gold and silver are down and you're on the phone with someone. They're like, oh, yeah.
12: I hear it every week, multiple times a week. You know, I mean, I hear people say all the time, I should have called last year. I'll wait till it goes down a little more. I'll wait till it goes up a little more, you know, and I always tell people, listen, nobody can time the market. Nobody has a crystal ball. If you do have a crystal ball, please call us at Reagan Gold. Ask for me and tell me where you got that crystal ball.
0: Yeah, I want to know too.
12: I'd love to have my own because I don't know what's going to happen later on today or this week or next week or next month. I mean, you know, we could just look at the data. We could look at the trends. We could look at what's going on out there. But I mean, you know, the reality of it is what you have to do is do something to protect yourself, you know, and the fact that when people are waiting for metals to go up, I mean, that's backwards. You buy the TV when it's on sale, then why wouldn't you want to get gold only after the price has gone up?
0: Mm-hmm.
12: You know, I tell them like I tell my own dad, you're not trying to look smart. You're trying to own something real. You know, the banks are buying gold, not waiting for you to feel ready. I mean, they're buying. You can buy a piece and go live your life. Waiting for the perfect morning is how people miss out. I mean, it's that simple.
0: Yeah, 100%. And you know, at the end of the day, Carl, it's like, you know, like you hit it on the head before about your dad. But, you know, let's say your parents really did call you tonight. What would you tell them?
12: I tell them I love them. No, then I tell them not to leave every dollar they, you know, have earned in one place. Put some in gold and silver in an IRA. You know, if the paperwork feels confusing, that's what we're here for. Doesn't need to be. I mean, let us handle it. I mean, it's, you know, it's simple. It's straightforward. You know, they don't need to become traders. You know, they don't need to be, you know, gold experts. I mean, you know, all you're doing is putting yourself into something safer. I mean, I always tell folks it's a very simple, boring, conservative, safe haven investment. If it goes up, you made money. If it goes down, you lost money. It's pretty simple and straightforward. Don't make it bigger than what it is.
0: And that's the whole job, right, Carl?
12: That's the whole job for sure.
0: So, folks, listen, if you're hearing this, because Carl's making a whole lot of sense to me. He's making a whole lot of sense to me. Pick up that phone, that number. I know you're going to get tired of listening to me say it, but I'm going to keep saying it anyway. Walt the Vault's going to keep saying it. 1-800-702-2212. Again, that's 1-800-702-2212. Or you can go take my personalized gold quiz at ownrealgold.com. It's only a few questions and somebody will call you back within a few minutes. Make this be the week that you pick up the phone and call. Even if you're not ready to do anything, call. Ask the questions. Say that Walt told you to ask the questions. Now, Carl, last one, right? Somebody is listening right now and they have the phone in their hand and they're nervous and they might be shaking and they might be sweating and they might be like, oh my God. What would you say to them when they call in? Like if they're afraid to call in, right? What do they say when they first call in? Let's like make this really simple for them. What should they say?
12: Say their name and say hello. A simple greeting's always nice, you know.
0: Yeah.
12: Say you heard Walt. Say you heard me. You know, tell us what you have and what you know. so we can give you the right information. You know, we don't need a speech. We don't need you to, you know, tell us everything. Just know what you want to protect. And, you know, then we'll be able to tell you what options are available to you, you know, and if you don't have any options, not a problem. You know, we'll still get you some information. And when things change, we can help, you know, help you at that point in time. You know, I'm not here to sit here to, you know, tell somebody, you know, to do the wrong thing. I mean, that's not my style. I'm here, you know, to help people who already know what they have and what they want to protect and why they want to protect it. I mean, it's, you worked hard for all these years and all this money that you saved. Why do you want to give it back or lose it or have to wait to get it back again? You know, I mean, unfortunately, markets change, markets swing. There's no reason for you to have to take a hit on your portfolio. If you're properly diversified, you can make sure you're nice and balanced out no matter what happens.
0: Right. And Carl, listen, I mean, I want to just say thank you to you because over $500 million later, you still talk and you still sound like a regular person. And I think that's what the folks at home appreciate so much about you is that you're so clear with these answers. You are able to kind of normalize this entire process. And I know for a fact that when people hear your voice on the other end and they might be a little scared, they might be a little confused about this process, you know, as they should be with their finances, right? Finances are, I always say, yeah, finance and romance, the two biggest things that makes people nervous, finance and romance. But, you know, at the end of the day, having you there as that voice is a huge thing. And that's why it's amazing and a privilege to be able to have you on this show week in and week out, Carl.
12: Well, I mean, listen, first of all, I love what I do and being able to help folks and answer questions and make things simple for people. That's what it's all about. I mean, there's no, I'm just a regular person. This is what I happen to do for a living. So please don't hesitate to call, pick up the phone. Don't wait. I mean, especially now with what's going on and, you know, geopolitically and in this country and with, you know, the Fed, et cetera. I mean, now is the time and, you know, Walt, the Vault, I like the new nickname. Thanks so much for having me.
0: Absolutely, Carl. Well, folks, listen. That was Carl from Reagan. He does answer the phone as well. He's not bionic. He's not Superman. He does answer the phone as well. I talk on radio, and that's what the show is. You already insure the car. You already insure the house and the life. Insure the money that you worked for. If you've been waiting for a reason to call, you just heard a bunch of very good reasons on this show today why you should. Write that number down. Call it. Tell them you heard it on the Gold Show. And folks, I'm going to say this for the first time ever. So if you're drinking a cup of coffee or you're driving a car, make sure that you're safe right now because I don't want anybody getting into an accident or having a slip and fall or anything like this. But this is my first time saying this. So I want you folks to listen. I'm going to end the show perfectly with this. Ready? I am Walt the Vault Phillips. And folks, thank you so much for listening today. We'll see you next time, and bye-bye for now.
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9: 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Firing Line is coming up next. Then it's This Week on the Hill. 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
21: News. I'm Carmen Roberts. A nor'easter is threatening millions along the East Coast with nearly hurricane strength winds in some places, rain and coastal flooding. Fox Weather's Brandi Campbell is in Hull, Massachusetts.
22: The impacts that we're seeing are impressive when you consider we are just under 300 miles away from the center of the storm. It is slowly creeping north and eventually will cross onto land along the New Jersey coast sometime tomorrow.
21: The storm is already causing flooding, power outages, and flight delays in Tennessee. The SEC football crowd at Neyland Stadium went wild with cheers as Air Force One flew over the stadium. President Trump arrived at the game before the kickoff of the first Tennessee-Texas meeting since 1969. 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
9: The city of Long Beach is increasing preparations with large swells from Hurricane Polo expected to arrive this weekend. Flooding and high surf is expected to hit the coast just a few weeks after waves from Hurricane Marie caused damage to vulnerable areas. The National Weather Service is calling for strong rip currents and coastal flooding from Tuesday through Wednesday along coastal areas of Orange County and San Diego. 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
3: You know, Ronald Reagan believed self-government required something that government could never replace: responsibility in the hands of the people. In his 1981 inaugural address, Reagan warned against the idea that America had become too complicated to be governed by its citizens. Reagan asked, "If no one among us is capable of governing himself, then who among us has the capacity to govern someone else?" For Reagan, limited government was not about having no government. It was about remembering where responsibility begins: with individuals, families, communities, and the people themselves. Because when government assumes every responsibility, citizens gradually surrender their own. Self-government asks more of us than dependence ever will. And freedom requires a people willing to govern themselves before asking government to do it for them.
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26: Good afternoon, patriots of the great state of California. This is your host here at the tailgate on Firing Line Radio, Rick Travis, the Director of Government Affairs. And today I have one of my best friends, an advocate, an amazing person. But before we get to that and start opening things here at the tailgate and sitting down and having our discussion, what is going on in Sacramento? Well, breaking news. The governor vetoed one of our bills. Yes, shock. Ah, I can hear people going, "No, really, Rick?" Yep, really. Here's the bill he vetoed. It had to do with a thing called endangered species, which a lot of people were like, "Oh, we have to protect endangered species." And I'm never going to advocate that we don't. But what do you do when an endangered species animal comes to kill you? Do you, A, let them kill you? There are many in California that would say yes. B, do you fight back to save yourself or your loved ones around? And there are many people that would say that. This bill was designed to say, in those extreme conditions, you could take the life of a mountain lion, a wolf, or something else, which you're allowed to do in 49 other states, by the way, to protect your family. There were stringent rules that you'd have to prove it. So you just couldn't go out and shoot an animal and kill it. You would have to be able to prove what went on. But as long as you could do that, you could not be charged civilly or criminally. And it passed the assembly. That's right, folks. The Democratic-led assembly said, this makes sense. Wait, there's more. It passed the Senate. The Democratically-controlled Senate said, wait, this makes sense. And then I went to the governor's desk, a governor who was running for the presidency of the United States that wasn't paying attention how things are done in 49 other states, and said, yeah, no. And even though his reason in the veto letter for no is, well, there's no need for this law, you already can do that, the entire legal team from the Senate and the Assembly and from many people outside of the Capitol are like, he doesn't even know his own laws. Shock. Surprise. So, folks, this is just one more example among many of when I come to you and say, do not tell me that the governor knows everything, is on top of it, or has a great team, because this shows you just how out of touch and what stupidity reigns in the Capitol. But I didn't want to have a depressing, you know, Saturday with y'all, so I decided to bring in somebody who is amazing. I have had the privilege in this job of meeting some truly wonderful people over and over. And what is so wonderful about meeting this person, getting to know him and call him a close personal friend is he is a true champion in everything he does. These people are rare in life. And that is none other than my good friend and the host of another radio show that you probably have heard a lot about called Gunslinger Radio is Jeff Tavener. Jeff is a Second Amendment guy through and through. He owns not one, but two gun stores. He's an auctioneer, a philanthropist, a radio show host, and a world champion shooting competitor in the SAS arena. So we're going to break all that down today on the show. We're going to talk because Jeff doesn't just bring the A game to one thing. He brings it to everything he does. And I think sometimes hearing how people do it, does that is what motivates us to be better versions of our own selves. So, Jeff, welcome to the show.
4: Thank you. Can you hear me okay?
26: Yeah, I can hear you perfectly.
4: Okay. I pressed a button. I'm not a computer guy. I pressed a button and I lost my screen.
26: So, Jeff, what led you to decide to dedicate so much of who you are to the Second Amendment? From what I just said in that opening, I mean, you have two gun stores and they're not next door to each other. They're on two different sides of Southern California. You know, it takes a lot to be a champion sports shooting competitor like any other sport. You do the auctioneering. You're a philanthropist. You help so many different groups out, Jeff. You have a heart that is so big. And you host a radio show, and I personally know what that's like. So, what leads you to dedicate so much of yourself to that when the most people I see say, I don't have time to?
4: Well, you know, it started literally as how do you even put this? I was a professional musician for a long time, and I could see that my band was not going to go much longer. And I was talking to an old friend of mine one day, and I told him that, you know, I don't know what I'm going to do. I'm 33 years old. I've got, you know, tons of musical background, but I'm not good enough to be a studio guy. So what am I going to do? And he said, well, you know, during the Great Depression, only two industries didn't suffer. And I said, well, what's that? And he said, well, the first one is the sex trade. Okay. And the second one was the firearms industry. And, you know, I didn't see me being a porno star. So I decided, well, let's look into this gun thing. And as I got into it more and more, it was just so interesting because it kind of like playing the guitar. When you first pick up a guitar, it's kind of easy to play a couple of chords. But the more you learn playing guitar, the more you learn that you don't know anything. And it's just, same with firearms. I mean, they've been around since what I think the 1300s, 1400s. Yeah. And you know, there's lots of experts in firearms, but you can't be an expert in everything firearm. And that just always kind of piqued my interest to try and learn as much as I can about something. And so I only had one handgun, and, you know, me being me, next thing you know, I owned over 200. And about 1997, I decided, you know what, I'm gonna open up a gun shop. And I talked to a longtime friend and gun shop owner and kind of got pushed in the right direction, and I opened up June 1st of 1998.
26: And the rest is history.
4: Good, bad, or indifferent, it's history.
26: So a question I have, though, is this is California, and I mean, you've been doing this for, you know, going into your fourth decade. Like, it to me, it is such a challenge. Why do you think it's such a challenge to achieve your goals? And how have you overcome it? Because I hear a lot of people going, it's not worth the challenge. But yet, as I said, from being a competitor to running the stores to everything else you've done in this industry, you have risen to the top.
4: Well, you know, I've never been one to back down from a fight, and that's kind of what this has been all along. I mean, I just wanted to open a store, you know, and make enough money to provide for my kids and you know, family, and it just seems that California doesn't want you to do that. And so that, you know, every time they say A, I say, yeah, well, watch this. Here's four B's.
26: Yeah.
4: And it's just kind of grown from there. I mean, I wasn't a whole bunch of a shooter when I first opened the store, but I realized that, you know, if you want people to come into your store, you have to be a winner. So I went up the old Burrow Canyon Range. It's still there, believe it or don't. Yeah. And I would, the owner was a friend of mine, and I would go up every Tuesday and Thursday, and I would put in 4 or 5 hours of practice every Tuesday and Thursday until I got to a point where I started winning things. And then, you know, I just, well, now I'm winning things, I want to win more things. And, you know, that's just kind of me. I'm pretty goal oriented, I guess.
26: Yeah. So one of the things I wanted to talk to you about is, you know, in the area of competitive shooting, folks, there are so many things that people do, and there's so many, some that, have been around forever, like shooting at, you know, steel silhouette targets of animals and other things. And then there have been, you know, the bullseye shooting that's been around, it seems like forever, and has many different forms, from throwing axes at bullseyes to arrows to bullets. Then you have, you know, all sorts of interesting things. And one of those interesting things, folks, that has always intrigued me was the advent of cowboy action shooting, which has got several branches that have come off of it. And even some of those who have went to the steel shooting contests. We have people that, there's actually a group that's, it's still growing, which is the Magnum PI group. There's a couple other groups that have kind of went off of that area. Like for those that remember the 80s, when I'll date myself, there's the Miami Vice groups that do it. So where people dress up and everything. And one of the things that we're going to come back after the break and talk about is SAS, which is a wonderful shooting group that is global. And Jeff is a champion cowboy shooter at the world level. And we're going to talk about that, because that started here in Southern California in a very small area. And we're going to talk about the evolution. Jeff and I got to know the founder of SAS, who also owned his own gun business up until his passing, and just how that has become such a big deal, because in a state that has done everything to kill it, we have produced some of the greatest comeback stories, and SAS is one of those. We'll be back on Firing Line Radio.
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26: Welcome back to Firing Line Radio. I'm your host, Rick Travis. If you have not joined the California Rifle Pistol Association, please do so now. The CRPA is working around the clock for your rights. And while I'm at it, if you haven't been to the great Gunslinger Gun Stores, one in Orange and the other one is now up in... Where, Jeff?
4: Azusa.
26: Yeah, Azusa. You are missing out. They are excellent. It's a place that I go to look at all my firearms needs. And I really encourage you to go pay them a little patronage because what they give back to the community far outweighs the average gun store. So we're going to talk about the competitive world of SAS. And so, Jeff, in the last segment, I was talking about how this started out, I believe, in a Coto de Caz or Dove Canyon out in that area, with just some people getting together, dressing up like cowboys, like when they were kids, and trying to see what the shooting thing was going to be like. So, folks, my point is, this was just kind of a hoot when it first started. Tell us where it went and how you got into it, Jeff.
4: Okay. You know, it did start a Coto de Caz late 70s, early 80s, guys that were shooting IPSC, IDPA, and so on. One day they just decided, hey, you know what? I've got a single action and a lever gun. Let's do a match next week. Bring your stuff. And everybody just brought what they had, and it just grew from there. And because it was so much fun, it just took off and became its own entity. And yeah, I joined in 1997. So I'm a 29 year veteran of it. I joined originally because my cousin went to Tombstone for a thing called Wyatt Earp Days. And there was a lot of SAS shooters. Now SAS stands for a single action shooting society. And so he came back and told me, man, these people are fun. It's a blast. You got to join. So they used to be right here in Yorba, Yorba Linda. And so I went down, signed him and I up. And of course, he's not really a shooter. So he kind of faded off. But I met the people, and that's really what it was all about. That's the one thing that sat, because I've shot IPSC, IDPA, I've tried skeet and trap and so on. And the people can be a little bit uptight. And with SAS, hey, how you doing? You know, you're a brand new guy. They'll come up to you and say, come up, check this out. And, you know, as long as you got ear and eye protection, they'll walk you right up. They'll let you shoot their guns right up their hip. I mean, it's just such a different deal than every other kind of shooting. And that really just kind of hit a note with me. Plus, you know, growing up, my pop was a huge Westerns fan. And, you know, I hated Westerns as a kid. But, you know, as I got older, I just kind of appreciated it more. And so it was fun. I'm not a big proponent of the dressing up stuff, but it is what it is.
26: You know, and one of the things I will say for the sport is, as you said, the dressing up part isn't for everybody, but that has lured some characters, and I will just call them characters, into it, and some people, but it has made it a broader community. And the thing that's amazing is, if I remember, it's called End of Trails, but when you go to there, you see people from around the world, some who have invested insane amounts of money into their dress and how they look, others in their firearms, others into all of it. But it is also, beyond being so multicultural, it's not funny, it also has people from every age group. I've always been fascinated. Like you said, a lot of the other types of shooting sports, you don't see kids. A lot of times you don't see people that have small kids in it. You see all of that in SAS. SAS is really, it's really broadened itself around it. What are the challenges that you see, though, today for people entering that sport?
4: The challenge is everything has gotten so expensive. I always tell people that, you know, to get started in SAS is not for the faint of wallet, because, you know, you have to get two single action revolvers. You have to get a lever action and a pistol caliber, and you have to get a shotgun of the era. So it can be a double barrel with or without hammers, but it cannot have auto

0: A decent cowboy hat today is a couple hundred bucks. And then there's the gun cart. This is where all your stuff goes when you're not shooting and to move you to the next bay. So, I mean, it gets up there. When I first started, a Ruger Vaquero was like 329, and now they're 999.
1: So, and one of the things too I will say about it is I personally have done some of the shoots, and some of the shoots they try to keep them, but I mean there's only so many ways you can do IPDA, for example. But one of the things I found fascinating because I happen to travel around in the state in my job is where SAS ranges are. Often they're tucked in some areas that are amazing to me. Like I went out to one that's at a Kamada Ranch up near San Luis Obispo, and you go to see these ranges, and as you said, every bay is different with a Western theme. And some are, not that different from other shooting areas, but some are like incredible. Like when I was up at that one, they had like a mining cart that went from one bay to the other bay. I mean, you people have come up some pretty amazing backdrops and things to shoot at that I think really keeps the challenge in the sport. It's not like you can just learn the formula and go.
0: Yeah, I'm shooting on the October 3rd and 4th. It's a yearly match, but it's not any kind of a sanctioned match. It's just a for fun match at the world famous Double R Bar shooting range, which is at the Lions Club out in Apple Valley. And you should see that place. Every bay has its own building. So you shoot from a gallow, you shoot from inside of a bar, you shoot from a jail, you shoot, I mean, it's, and they spent a fortune, built all this stuff, and it's a lot of fun. They've actually filmed TV shows and all kinds of different things there over the years. It's pretty neat.
1: So, what is the biggest challenge you've encountered in your SAS journey? Because, like I said, you're a multiple world champion, multiple state champion, region champion. I mean, champion and the awards. If anybody ever sees your cart, they will see all the awards on the cart. That was my experience when I first looked at the car. I was like, holy cow, you've done very well. What are some of the biggest challenges? Because I think that's something too that when you hear a challenge and then you hear how people have overcame it, it gives you a little bit more chutzpah to go try it yourself.
0: Yeah, well, the challenge today is just find the time. I mean, when I first opened and only had the one store, I had some time that, so I could go and practice, because practice is truly the key. Anybody can shoot a single action fairly quickly, but you still got to hit a target with it,
1: Right.
0: And so it's just getting the time these days to go. And we're having the World Championship, which is End of Trail, that's coming up next February. And it's at the end of the month. So next, in late January, I have the Vegas Antique Show. Then a week after that, I've got my February auction. Then, that takes up 2 weeks of my time solid after the auction, with doing paperwork and shipping guns and all the stuff that we do. And then, I've got like 3 days to get ready for End of Trail. The World Championship is like, oh boy, I don't know how I'm going to get all this done.
1: Yeah. And one of the things I will tell people is what Jeff has said is so true. Regardless of where you're at, find a SAS location. You can go to the SAS website, look it up, find the location, and go out there because the people are truly friendly. I've been to a couple of them, and you can go up a lot of times for a small fee. But here's the neat thing. Any of us that have ever shot knows that afterwards, you got to clean the firearms. You can go experience it. You can go shoot the first time, and you don't have to clean the firearms, folks. You get to figure out what this is like. They treat you so nice and so kind. And I will also say that if they have a big event going on, go, because some of the food, folks, the food that is brought to these things that you can purchase is literally, if you're a foodie and that's part of who you are not going to be upset. You are going to be very satisfied, very happy walking out to the parking lot. And hey, if you just always wanted to get some Western stuff, they've had people there. I'm still ticked off. There was a guy that used to come out to Rajagas when SAS was out there and doing a lot of things and make cowboy hats. I had a cowboy hat for my big but had made

0: and then someone stole it, and I'm still mad years later about that because that was a great hat. But folks, I really encourage you to go out there because we've got to do some of these fun things. And California SaaS was born, and in California SaaS continues to push back against the evil empire in Sacramento. We're going to come up and talk about another thing that he has been a champion of and why you need to get involved, because this is one of the fun things that I bug the heck out of Jeff about every time we get together. We'll be back on Firing Line Radio.
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3: 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Roxanne Hogue, chairwoman of the L.A. 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
6: A new UCLA study focuses on airborne contaminants released during the 2025 Eaton fire. The story from Daniel Martindale.
7: It says smoke sent toxic airborne contaminants downwind, including lead levels up to 250 times above normal. Contaminants also included highly elevated levels of arsenic, chlorine, bromine, and copper during active burning. But researchers found pollution returned to background levels about 6 days after the fire was out.
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0: Welcome back to Firing Line Radio, where today at the tailgate, we're talking about how to be a champion. And how do we learn that? By talking to a champion. And with me is Jeff Kavaner of Gunslinger Radio. You can catch him every Sunday night. And if you're like, but Rick, I'm not going to be in California, I'm going to be in Arizona, you can catch him there. I'm going to be in Nevada, you can catch him there. It is everywhere. This show has went literally coast to coast. I've been a guest on the show for years. I've actually went in studio, and I'm always amazed at how many people are reaching out to him live in this show, because it's live. You get people from Alaska. You get people from Maine. It has been amazing. And even in the short piece I do, I get people asking me questions from all across the country. So it's truly a national gem, and that stems out of what Jeff does as an auctioneer. And folks, you don't know what you're missing if you haven't been to one of these auctions. You don't know what you're missing if you haven't been to the store, because every time I go in there, I'm like a little kid in a toy store. And it's not only guns. I'll give you right now, I'm headed down to see Jeff because he'll call me up and go, hey, guess what new thing I came across? And then he knows he's going to have a drooling Rick show up at the front door offering to go to lunch with him just to see it. But Jeff, one of those items is, and I think it's going to be intriguing to the people listening, you have an actual, like real deal, not fake, Texas Ranger badge.
9: Yep. Yeah. In our December auction coming up, we've got a bunch of reservation made native holsters with the guns from the era. And the gentleman that brought that in brought us in four or five antique badges. And we had this one gone over with a fine tooth comb, and it's legit.
0: What were the other badges? You didn't tell me about that, you little sneak.
9: You know what? Off the top of my head, I don't remember what they are, because the Texas Ranger one just was just like, holy cow, that kind of right. Holy grail type of badge. And, you know, these were made out of Mexican pesos and stamped out. And I mean, every part of it is all correct. We did a pretty fine tooth comb background check on it. And it is righteous.
0: Wow. And then, you know, you get some interesting firearms. It's always interesting to me, like, you know, folks, you may look at some of these firearms and go, well, that's out of my price book. And I'm going to tell you, sometimes they really are. I mean, there are firearms that have went for tens of thousands of dollars at these auctions. But there are also some that I was like, oh, I screwed up, folks. There was a beautiful side-by-side. I looked at it and I said, there's no way that thing's not going to go for $5,000. At the time, I couldn't pull that off. And it ended up going for like a fifth of that price. And there's other things that I thought, no way this is going to go for more than, you know, X dollars. And it went sometimes for two, three times that price. Jeff, in your opinion, from doing this so many times a year for so many years, what influences, because I know like in this last auction, you had stuff from the late actor that a lot of us enjoyed watching in all of his movies. Gene Hackman. Those firearms went for a hefty price.
9: Yeah, what it was from the movie The Quick and the Dead. It was Gene Hackman's two single actions and his gun belt with holsters. And we estimated value because these, you know, they were beautifully engraved, but they were well worn and they were Italian copies. They weren't actual Colts. And we estimated, I think we did $500 to $7,500, and they went for $20,000.
0: Wow.
9: Yeah. So
0: that was for a movie that, in my opinion, wasn't that great of a movie. But
9: well, let's be honest, it was horrible.
0: Yeah.
9: Yeah, it was like a cartoon Western kind of. But, you know, we had a double A grade Parker Brothers 20 gauge with a 34 inch barrel. That's a side by side shotgun. And double A grades are super rare. And it went for $55,000. We had Winchester model 1873, you know, the gun that Jimmy Stewart used to win the West. And it was serial number 6. That's the lowest known to exist. That went for $125,000. And, you know, we have guns that literally sell for $30 to $50 too. I mean, we have a wide gamut.
0: Yeah, one of the things too I think is intriguing is, you know, I've been at the auctions and you get people, local people that show up. But also when you find out some of the biggest names in preservation of firearms, i.e. museums, name off some of the museums that actually take part in your auctions quite a bit.
9: Well, you know, the Cody has bought from us. The Autry has. There's New Jersey Maritime Auction. They bought a really interesting Japanese World War II era Sokka rifle from us. This gun came into us in its original packed box. It was stuffed with shredded copies of World War II stars and bars, and it still had the label on it. This was shipped during World War II from Iwo Jima to San Francisco.
0: Wow.
9: And we had, oh, and the rifle also had a bullet hole right through the stock. So this was a real interesting piece of World War II history, and it went for a pretty penny. But the New Jersey Maritime Museum purchased that. So we've got museums from all over the place that come to us. We literally sell stuff from South Africa to Alaska. We have a wide gamut of purchasers.
0: Yeah, and I think that's always been interesting because I know there's been a couple. I think one of the things I was at, there was a European museum that was buying stuff from you, and I was like, wow. Like,
9: yeah.
0: So, folks, that's why this is, I mean, this isn't just your local, you know, show up and hear somebody talk really fast and auction things off, although Jeff can talk really fast. I'll give that to him. But this is also a chance to go in. I mean, one of the beautiful things that I've been able to do is go in the store and hold pieces of history that I'll never see again in my hands, because it's amazing what comes out of people's collections. And I bring this up because, Jeff, one of my concerns with some of the dumb gun laws that we have that are attempted every year, both in California and across the country, is this isn't just about firearms. It's about history. Some of the things that come through your store are glimpses of you can touch because this is was held by this person or that person. What are some of the pieces that really stand out to you personally that you're like, holy cow, I can't believe this is in my auction?
9: Oh boy, that's a long list. One that comes to mind, we had Clark Gable's personal two-barrel set shotgun that, you know, Clark Gable, who at one time was known as the King of Hollywood. Probably nobody knows who he was anymore, but we had his stuff. We sold stuff for the John Wayne family. We had Cary Grant's Model 3200 over and under. That was a real cool gun. That went for a small fortune. And boy, when you drop it on a spot like that, it's hard to come up with all of them, but you know, that's a few just to get you started.
0: Well, you know, and I want to talk to you about that because I think there's a difference in Hollywood today versus back then. And I'm not going to necessarily, it was or wasn't a golden age, but you know, California Rifle Pistol Association has been around for a century and a half. And two of the prominent members, one I got to meet, the other one I didn't get to meet while he was still alive, but Robert Stack was a famous competitive shotgun shooter, you know, and while he did his TV shows and stuff, he was out there. One of the ones that surprised me that I did get to meet, did get to talk to, and was blown away because I think like every other kid, I participated in the great Gilligan's Island debate of who would you rather be with, Ginger or Marianne. And Don Wells, who played Marianne, was an incredible shotgun champion here in California, across the country, and was a prominent member, actually a member of the board for CRPA for a couple of years. And so, you know, her, Ronald Reagan was an, you know, the president also was an avid shooter and went out and shot and did things. And I think that's one of the things when these firearms come through auctions, we don't put those connections. They were real people doing the very same thing that you do on a weekend. The rare time that I get to go hang out with you or go out with somebody else, I get to do on a weekend. It's part of the legacy that we pass on. And one of the things I want to tell you guys, I was very fortunate to get a firearm from a very prominent firearms family that I take with me. And you know, Jeff and I have different sports we love. As most of you know on this show, I am an avid hunter. But I've shared with Jeff, there's many times I go out with this deer rifle, and whether I see anything or don't, in the last two seasons, I haven't been able to get close enough to a deer to do anything. It doesn't matter, because he's walking with me, because I'm carrying that rifle. And I think about that every time I go out. And one day that will pass on to my kids, and they'll be carrying their dad or grandfather with them, along with the person that originally owned it. That's part of what's so cool about these auctions, is understanding that intricate history. You're not just purchasing a firearm, you're purchasing a legacy. And that's one of the reasons I encourage you to go to Gunslingers. And there's a wonderful little soundbite you can use for your auctions. You're purchasing a legacy. We'll be back on Fine Line Radio.
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0: Welcome back to Fine Line Radio. Ladies and gentlemen, the fight is still on. If you haven't taken part in trying to request a veto letter on many horrible bills, please go to CRPA.org and hit that. But I'm with Jeff Tavener, my good friend, my comrade in arms, a champion in everything he does. And now we're gonna go to not the last thing, just one of the many things that he's a champion in, and that's his radio show. I have been honored to be a guest on that radio show. We've had quite the conversations with people. It's always a joy. Folks, we're going to talk about the advent and where Gunslinger Radio is making a difference across the country. So, Jeff, how did Gunslinger Radio come to be?
9: I got a wild hair one day, and I was trying to figure out how in the world can I help my shop. And I had done a TV show that everybody knows, and they all wanted me to do a TV show. And they came in, and we talked, and so on and so forth. And then, of course, as soon as it came to the uppity-ups, they pulled up their skirts and ran away. Nobody wanted to touch a gun show. So I was listening to the radio, the great, late, great Rush Limbaugh, and I called the station and said, I would like to do commercials here. And they said, okay, you know, this is how we do it. And I said, no, I'll write it myself. I'll cut it myself. I'll just, you know, you give me the parameters. And I started doing commercials on Rush's show, and they just rang true because I did them different than everybody else. And then I got a call from another station, and they said, we'd like to put you on the radio. And I thought, well, if I can't have a TV show, we'll give this a try. So I went down, and I tried it, and I didn't like doing it by myself. I like talking to people. And so I brought in Mark and Jimmy, and we started. We had to put everything on pre-record at first because they didn't trust us. And after like 2 weeks, I said, you know what? Go ahead. And we started doing this back in 99. And it's just, you know, it kind of slow rolled in the beginning, and people didn't really understand what it was we were doing. And I try and tell them, it's fun with guns and no politics. You know, we'll leave the politics to Rush and Sean and everybody else. That's too boring for me. I want to talk about fun with guns, and let's just talk about your favorite gun, your favorite experience. You know, like you love to talk about hunting, and I have no problem with hunting. It's just others don't. So that's why we try and keep away from that. And so, you know, we want to talk because everybody's afraid. Everybody thinks that guns are these evil creatures, and they're not. They're inanimate objects. That's what we need to get out to people. And how do you do that? You need to train them. You need to explain to them slowly and easily that this is just a firearm. It will do nothing if you set it here. It takes the black heart to pick it up and point it. And it just, you know, all of a sudden now we get another station that wants to put us on. So we are literally now on from San Diego to San Francisco, from LA to Phoenix to Vegas. And we've got other stations. We're back on KTI now with you guys. Sunday nights, we can only do 1 hour because there's been a show on for 1,000 years that goes from 7 to 8, I guess. But we're on from 8 to 9 on KTI, and you can catch us. We're on 4 or 5 different, we're on YouTube, Facebook, Rumble, X. The other ones kicked us off. You know, the show just keeps growing, and they're estimating we're getting about 250,000 listeners throughout the state, and you know, Arizona and Nevada. So it's come a long way.
0: Yeah, and it's fun because the show does delve into different fun things with firearms. It's informative. There's a lot of things. There's some personalities and characters that are on pretty much weekly that you do a really good job with, including the idiot from the CRPA. And so that works out really well. But one of the things too is you've been able to use that show, and I don't want people to miss this point, but Jeff, you almost single-handedly came in and helped save Youth Shooting Sports at a critical moment when the state was going after those kids and they weren't being able to get the ammunition to get to college, to do the different things. You were able to leverage those 250,000 people. Not all of them obviously took part in it, but many of them did. And we were able to keep those programs afloat. And now as a result, they're not only afloat, but they're growing and spreading. And that's largely to your credit. And one of the points I'll point out is you didn't have to do that because at the time I remember you asked me, you said, well, Rick, how many of these programs are in Southern California near my store? And I went, none. And you're like, okay. And you still did it. And now, Jeff, I'm really happy to say today on this show, there are now 10 programs near your store. And that was because those coaches came down and stayed in it and trained other people. So, folks, this is what I mean by being a champion. He has used his radio show to not just, you know, tell people about his auctions and his gun stores and to share some stuff, but he's used it to motivate the community to do the right thing. You've always supported getting people out to vote and things like that. So you kind of delve one toe into the politics from time to time, and I chide you about it, but you're really good to keep it fun and to keep it engaging. Having said that, you know, it's not just the radio show you do that with, Jeff. There are the auctions, and I know we talked on the last segment about it, but like the Christmas auction, I'm just going to say, I'm going to sound like Donald Trump, is freaking huge. Yeah. And it's fascinating. Folks, I can go to a couple of the other auctions during the year and kind of hang out with Jeff for a few minutes. Yeah, that ain't going to happen at the Christmas auction. This man is a wild man. He is going a billion miles. His family members are doing it. Staffers, the guys from the radio show. Like, it's like, yeah, hold on to your hat because everything's moving quick. So let's talk about that upcoming December auction, because people, it's only 11 Saturdays away for Christmas, which means this auction is probably like 9 Saturdays away. So yeah, Let's talk about that.
9: Well, the first thing we do is we hold it early in December. It's on the 12th. That way, if you get anything, you still have time to get it home for Christmas, you know, because California has a 10-day waiting period. But it's not just firearms. We've got art and jewelry, and we get all kinds of crazy stuff in, you know, bladed, you know, weaponry, you name it. I mean, we've sold antique swords. We had a sword come in from the 1600s that went for, I think, $25,000. We've got, you know, the actor Buck Taylor. He was Turkey Creek Jack Johnson in Tombstone. He is now also a very famous painter. We have two of his, not prints, but actual paintings in this auction. So, I mean, you name the gamut. And we do go fast. Now, you know, I have been a veteran of going to auctions for most of my life, and there was just nothing worse when no matter what it is I want, it's always the second to last lot in the auction. And there's just nothing worse than an auctioneer that just beats a dead horse forever. You know, they're at 200 and they 5 minutes and they get to 225 and they sell it. And we're not like that. We, you know, all right, here we go. We got lot number one. It's a da da da da da. We got 200, 2 1/4. Got to be half now. 75, 300, 300, 300. Sold. 275. Next lot. That's how fast we go. We do about 100 lots an hour. Yeah. And we do that so that, you know, people can't and don't get bored.
0: Yeah. Funny point I'll make is the last time I was at your auction, I remember a guy going, hey, do I have a moment to go to the bathroom really quick? And the person next to him said, yeah. And he came back and the lot he wanted was already gone because like it just went so fast. And I'm like, nope. You don't have time to do that.
9: Just... Yeah. Well, you know, the good thing about my auction, we put the catalog online with five different companies a month prior to the actual auction taking place. So people get to start seeing and bidding on them a month before the auction starts. So what we do is when day of, that's where we start, where the internet left off. Sometimes we can estimate, say, like $2,000 to $3,000. Sometimes we start, it's already at $4,500. So, you know, and if we open it at 45, nobody here wants it. It's like, you know what? 45 is a great price for that. It's sold. Next lot.
0: Yeah. So, people, I want you to go to Gunslinger Auctions. Look it up because there are amazing pieces. And one of the other things I will tell you too is ladies show up because there's lots of stuff for women, including jewelry and things like that at these deals. And guys, if you're in trouble, show up because there's a lot of cool things that ladies like jewelry and other things that you can hopefully bail yourself out of whatever dumb thing you did to get in trouble. Not that any of us have ever done that. So, folks, Gunslinger Auctions, Gunslinger Radio, all things that Jeff Tavener has done today. I just want to thank you, Jeff, because You are fully engaging the Second Amendment community. You're truly a champion, truly a leader, and truly a friend of the community. And I just want to say thank you for everything that you do.
9: Anytime. Appreciate the invite.
0: And folks, as we say always at the tailgate, be safe, shoot straight, and fight back for your rights with the California Rifle Pistol Association and Gunslinger Auctions and Gunslinger Stores. We'll see you next week at the tailgate.
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6: 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Up next, it's This Week on the Hill. And then it'll be Striking Gold with Kenny Michaels at 3 o'clock. 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
12: You know, Ronald Reagan believed self-government required something that government could never replace. Responsibility in the hands of the people. In his 1981 inaugural address, Reagan warned against the idea that America had become too complicated to be governed by its citizens. Reagan asked, "If no one among us is capable of governing himself, then who among us has the capacity to govern someone else?" For Reagan, limited government was not about having no government. It was about remembering where responsibility begins, with individuals, families, communities, and the people themselves. Because when government assumes every responsibility, citizens gradually surrender their own. Self-government asks more of us than dependence ever will. And freedom requires a people willing to govern themselves before asking government to do it for them.
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17: Paul Stevens, a big powerful nor'easter hitting parts of New Jersey, Connecticut, and New York, including Long Island.
18: The winds have gusted out here to about 50 miles an hour. There's a gale warning through tonight into tomorrow morning. We've got coastal flood warnings up until tomorrow night. We've got four high tide cycles where water could be as much as 2.5 feet above normally dry ground. But by far, the worst is going to be in Jersey.
17: That's Fox Weather's Mike Seidel in Greenport, New York. Hurricane Nolo's expected to brush Hawaii's Big Island as a Cat 3 storm.
19: Rainfall is going to be the biggest threat from this system. Could see isolated totals as high as 25 inches on the Big Island, creating life-threatening flash flooding and mudslides.
17: National Hurricane Center Director Michael Brennan also says Nolo could also bring tropical storm force winds hitting maybe 50 miles an hour. 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
24: This week on Capitol Hill, your insider's guide to the story shaping Washington and the world. I'm Tony Perkins, your host. Well, this week we're coming to you from Cornerstone Chapel in Leesburg, Virginia, the site of this year's Pray Vote Stand Summit. Well, this week, President Trump rolled out the red carpet for Chinese President Xi Jinping at the White House.
2: Just as our ancestors reached across the ocean centuries ago to trade, to learn, and to build a better world, our two countries do really the same thing, and we're very proud of it and the relationship.
24: But behind the ceremony and talk of friendship are some very serious questions. China's designs on Taiwan, its challenge to American economic and technological dominance, and its growing influence on the world stage. The two leaders held extensive talks. Treasury Secretary Scott Bessent said the two sides agreed to extend their trade truce by 2 months. But China was hardly the only foreign policy challenge confronting the president this week.
3: I have a big decision to make. Will a deal be made with Iran that lets them rebuild and create a far greater country than it ever was before? Or do I annihilate the Islamic Republic and do it quickly, never giving them a chance to kill and destroy people and countries again?
24: That was President Trump at the United Nations, where the war with Iran dominated much of the week. The president called on the international community to economically isolate Tehran, even as its administration continues to explore a diplomatic end to the conflict. Then, on Thursday, Israeli Prime Minister Benjamin Netanyahu took the same podium and confronted Israel's critics head on.
5: So to all those spreading these lies about my country and about our brave soldiers, whether they sit in this hall or in the office of the anti-Semitic mayor of New York, I say this: shame on you. Shame on you for distorting the facts. Shame on you for inverting victim and aggressor. Shame on you for spitting in the face of truth.
24: Netanyahu's address came after dozens of delegates walked out on the General Assembly, a dramatic illustration of the international pressure Israel continues to face. Meanwhile, back here in Washington, another consequential debate was unfolding, this one over the future of the FDA and the abortion drug mifepristone. Do you agree with that?
7: Senator, I think, my view, it is critical that the FDA complete that safety analysis.
10: But do you agree with that? That's your predecessor. That's Dr. McCary and the secretary, that the Biden REM suffered from a lack of adequate consideration and safety risk testing.
7: As I understand how part of how the Biden administration's decision was made, it relied a lot on external evidence. And since that time happened, there has not been an updated internal safety analysis from the FDA that I think is critical so that Americans know what happens.
24: That exchange between Senator Josh Hawley and Dr. Heidi Overton came during Thursday's confirmation hearing. Dr. Overton has been selected by President Trump to lead the FDA. The abortion drug mifepristone became one of the central issues as senators questioned whether the FDA adequately studied the consequences of the Biden administration's changes to the drug safeguards. China, Iran, Israel, the battle over abortion drugs, and hovering over all of it, the midterm elections, now just weeks away. We'll cover all of it today. Newsmax chief Washington correspondent James Rosen will join us with an inside look on President Trump's summit with Xi Jinping and a remarkable week at the United Nations. House Intelligence Committee Chairman Rick Crawford joins us on Iran, Israel, and the growing global threats facing America. And we'll take you to the Prevost Stand Summit for my conversation with Senator Josh Hawley and his wife Erin on the battle over the abortion drugs. And House Speaker Mike Johnson joins us as Republicans head into the final stretch before the midterm elections. Welcome to This Week on Capitol Hill.
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24: Chinese President Xi Jinping made his first White House visit since 2015 this week. Beyond the pomp and pageantry, what is the summit likely to produce? Joining us now to discuss this is Newsmax Chief Washington Correspondent James Rosen. James, welcome back to This Week on Capitol Hill. Thanks so much for joining us.
26: Tony, great to be with you as always.
24: All right, what are the potential takeaways of this week's summit?
26: The chief takeaway, I think, for most China watchers observing this summit between President Trump and President Xi, which I believe will be the first of a few, maybe three or four this year between them, is how few takeaways really there are. The number one thing that the United States needed to achieve, it did, which was that China agreed to an extension on its very severe bans or curbs that it had previously placed in response to the Trump tariffs last year on its export of a number of rare earths and critical minerals and other components that are vital to U.S. National security and the American economy, including semiconductor wafers and so forth. That originally had been a one-year pause, part of a trade truce, if you will, a detente, if you will, reached between the presidents of the two countries at Busan, South Korea last year. It was supposed to expire in November of 2026, and Secretary Bessent, the Treasury Secretary, was able to announce just after the Chinese president had reached U.S. soil this week, but that had been extended another 2 months. So that will take us into the first part of 2027. But the real reason there are no major announcements or deliverables, some of the breakthroughs or accords that we're used to seeing from summits of the 20th and early 21st centuries is because the interlocking conflict between the world's two largest economies, the United States, a democratic republic, and of course the Chinese Communist Party government in Beijing. That interlocking conflict is so potent and immovable, if you will, that it's almost inevitable that there are going to be fewer and fewer such announcements of breakthroughs. It is also the case that each country enjoys a certain amount of leverage over the other, and that adds to this sort of interlocking effect that makes true movement in the relationship almost impossible, at least in the near or immediate term.
0: Is it a very choreographed dance that the two participate in?
26: In a word, yes. All of these summits are highly choreographed. I would say 99.9% of the work gets done by staff across the interagency on our side. In a similar situation in the Chinese government, where you'll have the commerce people, the trade people, the national security people hammering out some sort of rough understandings with their counterparts. And then when the summit arrives, it's time for the so-called principals, the two presidents, to essentially hit the marks that have been placed for them by their staffs. Given the nature of relationship, the relationship between the U.S. and China, particularly since the COVID-19 pandemic, when American vulnerability to Chinese supply chains really came under scrutiny for the first time in a sustained way, there just doesn't seem to be any prospect for a real breakthrough between these countries. And some on the hard right, I would say, in Congress and in the think tank community, might argue that there shouldn't be any breakthroughs with an enterprise like Communist China. I have posed as a reporter this question to a wide variety of people, from Hank Paulson to Laura Ingraham and lots of folks in between. Do you believe that the Chinese Communist enterprise is foreordained to failure for the same reason that the Soviet Union collapsed, which is to say that it was morally bankrupt at its core? To that end, we have seen events such as Tiananmen Square, which suggest that the citizenry of China do not appreciate the kind of centralized planning and repressive rule that takes place there, or have the Chinese communist officials figured this out in a way where they can rule perpetually this way? I would be curious to know your view, Tony.
0: Well, I'm the one asking the question, so I was going to pose this to you as a student of history. Making reference to the U.S. and Russia, was an opportunity missed here, as Reagan did with Gorbachev, of putting the issue of human rights before the Chinese dictator?
26: What officials in the Trump administration will tell you is the same as all previous administrations, that the issue of human rights is always raised as a matter of course at all levels in our interactions with the Chinese. And that is really the standard line you'll hear from U.S. officials, no matter who is president of the United States and no matter which repressive regime the U.S. might be interacting with in a diplomatic fashion. So I'm sure it is raised, but it's not going to lead to any changes on the part of the Chinese government with respect to its own citizens or likely its conduct in the South China Sea toward its neighbors. This is what the scholar Michael Pillsbury has called the 100-year marathon, where China seeks not militarily, but through slow, steady patience, the buildup of its military and through economic power to supplant the United States as the world hegemon. And I think President Trump recognizes this, and I think that's part of the reason why he has so heavily emphasized in his second term of his the race for energy independence, dominance, and also for the reassertion of control over our own supply chains in everything from medical equipment to superconductors and everything in between.
0: 20 seconds, your reaction to Prime Minister Netanyahu at the UN.
26: It was classic Bibi, confrontational, defiant, self-justifying. He saw the walkout of the various leaders who stormed out of his speech. He was prepared for this. He's an old pro at this sort of thing. And of course, he also made use of props, as he likes to do. We remember in the 2012 speech to UNGA, he held up a cartoon bomb with a red line to illustrate Iran's red line for nuclear enrichment. And here he held aloft one of the pagers that exploded in Lebanon in 2024, one of the most stunning intelligence operations and lethal intelligence operations of our time, a reminder of Israel's intelligence and military prowess that I'm sure was not lost on his listeners.
0: I'm sure you're right. James Rosen, thanks so much for joining us. Folks, stick with us. Chairman Rick Crawford joins us next. Don't go away.
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14: Hello, I'm your host, Tony Perkins. Well, as wars continue in both the Middle East and Ukraine, world leaders gathered in New York City this week for the United Nations 81st General Assembly. On Tuesday, President Trump addressed the assembly, urging the world to isolate Iran economically. And on Thursday, dozens of delegates staged a walkout before Israeli Prime Minister Benjamin Netanyahu delivered an unapologetic defense of Israel's prosecution of a multi-front war against the Iran terror network. Joining us now to discuss the implications of the gathering this week in New York is Congressman Rick Crawford, chairman of the House Permanent Select Committee on Intelligence. He represents the 1st Congressional District of Arkansas. Chairman Crawford, welcome back to This Week on Capitol Hill. Thanks so much for joining us.
15: You bet. Thanks for having me.
14: So let's start. Israeli Prime Minister Benjamin Netanyahu did not hold back when addressing the United Nations and really went after those who have abandoned the cause of defending against the terror network of Iran.
15: Yeah, it's one of the things that I thought was, he did a very good job in identifying one of the ironies, is that they're the only ones willing to engage this terrorist regime in the region. And quite frankly, it benefits others around the world. It's not just like it's just Israel. We already know they're fighting an existential battle against Iran. But the

0: in reference to George Bush back in the early 2000s. And you know, there was no walkout then. I mean, these people with their moral high ground, they were willing to listen to that, perfectly okay, but they're not willing to sit still and listen to another sovereign leader as he makes his case. So it's an irony that he, I think, rightfully identified and called them out for what they are.
1: I think you're absolutely right. And to put a finer point on that irony, is he went after those that were actually criticizing Israel for defending itself against this Iranian terror network. As you pointed out, those very countries that are criticizing Israel are benefiting from Israel's prosecution of this war. President Trump also speaking at the United Nations on Tuesday. He was very resolute and clear in his message.
0: Yeah. Yeah. And I think that's the important thing to note. We have to be probably more so than now than ever. And that's not always been the case. But I think it's something you can pretty much count on from President Trump, that he is going to be, forthright and steadfast in his leadership. So, I mean, hats off to him for demonstrating that, we occupy this position of leadership in the world for a reason. And we shouldn't have to subordinate ourselves to those who just think that we shouldn't be the world leader, when, you know, all the contribution that we've made to global security and lifting people out of poverty and all the things that have transpired, and not just in this century, but the previous century. We don't have anything to apologize for in that regard.
1: Now, the president being very clear, calling other nations to join in economically isolating Iran, but also confirming that, the United States would obliterate Iran if necessary. But at the same time, Iranian officials were holding talks. Now, that was earlier in the week. What can you tell us about the talks and where we might see diplomatic gains being made?
0: Well, so far, I haven't seen any diplomatic gains. And, I saw an interview with the president of Iran yesterday, and they continue to be in denial mode and propaganda mode and things like that. So, you're dealing with an adversary that is, I mean, they would lie when the truth sounds better. That's just their DNA. That's what they do. That's the IRGC. So I think they're going to be difficult to deal with from a diplomatic perspective. But the president made it clear that he's not taking kinetic action off the table. And so those are the conditions. He has laid the parameters, if you will, for what those negotiations, how they'll take place, and what's expected. So, they've really been given a pretty clear choice here. You can either, work with us diplomatically, or you can suffer the consequences kinetically. And I think that's an example of lethal diplomacy.
1: Chairman, you have the benefit of a lot of intel that most Americans don't have, but you also understand the political realities, as I think the president does as well. How long can America sustain this kind of back and forth with Iran without a resolution? How long before you think this conflict comes to a favorable resolution, which the president again made very clear on Tuesday? It is, Iran cannot have a nuclear weapon.
0: Well, I think that has to be, the touchstone here. Iran can't have a nuclear weapon. He's been clear about that and unwavering in that commitment. And I think the American people need to recognize that. Look, I'll be the first to tell you, it hurts at the pump. And not only does it hurt at the pump as we're, making plans to, take a weekend trip or whatever, or as we're planning our commute to work or any number of things, but the cost of diesel impacts the market basket. So it's also having an impact on groceries. However, what would the cost be to the American people if the Iranian Republican Guard Corps had a nuclear weapon? Can we bear that cost? And the answer is no. So in the short term, we're going to feel this pain, and we are, and I understand it, and I feel it just like everybody else does, because, I'm, just a working class guy and have kids like a whole lot of Americans. And so we feel it too. But we would feel it even more keenly were we under the gun of the Iranians, if they had a nuclear weapon. And so are we willing to make that sacrifice for the greater good? And by the way, we're not the only beneficiaries of a non-nuclear Iran. The rest of the world benefits from it. We're just the ones standing in the gap. So, I mean, it's

0: It's a difficult thing for us to do, but we're doing it for the rest of the world, not only for America.
1: But isn't that a part of leadership?
0: 100%.
1: I mean, America has the benefit, and there's a lot of benefits that come with leadership, but there's also responsibilities. You know, I think the American people historically will support efforts like this. As you laid out, if they have a better understanding of the long-term implications and consequences of not acting, has the administration, has Congress done enough to bring the American people along, understanding that this short-term pain is necessary for the benefit and well-being of our children and grandchildren, and, as you pointed out, the rest of the world?
0: Yeah, this is, you know, kind of an analogy I would look at, and if you can kind of follow me here and indulge me for a minute, it's kind of like when your flight gets delayed at the airport. These things happen. It's an inconvenience, and the longer you go without communication and knowing why the flight was delayed or what the resolution will be and how long you might have to wait, and am I going to actually make my flight? Am I going to get home and see my family or make that business trip or whatever? That's when the frustration builds. I think people are willing to understand and endure a level of inconvenience, provided that it's communicated to them forthrightly and in a timely fashion, and kind of knowing what the end game is. So this is where we just need to, as you suggested, we need a lot more aggressive communication so that the American people really understand what's at stake.
1: Well, Chairman, I can identify with your analogy of the delayed flights. I want to thank you for joining us. Have a great weekend. Folks, stick with us. We'll be right back with more.
2: 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Breaking news.
3: There's another hurricane churning in the Pacific, and that means big waves are headed for Southern California beachfront communities. Hurricane Polo is expected to send swells toward the Southland. Beginning late Sunday, by Monday, we could have elevated surf, coastal flooding, and significant beach erosion. Another hurricane is also churning off the central Mexico coast and could send a smaller southwest swell into Southern California. Larry Marino on The Answer with breaking news and talk you can trust.
2: For nearly 3,000 years, Homer's The Iliad has shaped the Western imagination. 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
1: On Capitol Hill, I'm your host, Tony Perkins. Well, this week we're at the Pray Vote Stand Summit at Cornerstone Chapel in Leesburg, Virginia, where earlier I sat down with Senator Josh Hawley of Missouri and his wife, Erin, who is of counsel at the Alliance Defending Freedom. We had a conversation on the issue of life, mifepristone, and a number of issues, but we started with this week's confirmation hearing of Dr. Heidi Overton, the nominee for the FDA commissioner. Here is a part of that conversation.
11: What I took away from today, Tony, is that it is absolutely vital that we get the FDA, number one, to commit to finishing this safety study of mifepristone. But you and I both know we don't need a study to tell us the abortion drug is not safe.
12: Yeah.
11: It's not safe for the baby, who it kills almost every single time. And it's not safe for the mother, because in more than 1 in 10 cases, the mother who takes that pill is sent to an emergency room with a life-threatening condition. And the pharmaceutical companies who make that drug, they lie about it because they make money on more abortions. The more abortions there are, the more money they make. And that's why, Tony, it is absolutely vital that the FDA put back in place the safety protocols. But, you know, I think we agree on this, too. They need to go beyond that. Yeah, we need to go beyond that. Congress needs to ban the abortion drug in the United States of America, period.
12: And you have legislation to do that. You've introduced legislation.
11: I've introduced legislation to do that, and I'm challenging my Republican colleagues, everybody who's running for office. If you're pro-life, you cannot be for the abortion drug.
12: Yeah.
11: We have more abortions now in this country than we did when Roe was the law of the land because of the abortion drug. It is turning every mailbox in America into a Planned Parenthood. We cannot allow this to go on. We need to ban it.
12: Explain why it's important that Congress act on this and not just allow the FDA to change its policy.
11: Well, what happens is this. Missouri is a pro-life state. Louisiana, where Tony is from, is a pro-life state. Many of you, I'm sure, are from pro-life states. Here's the problem. It doesn't matter what your state's laws are, because the abortion drugs are mailed into every single state, regardless of state law. And that's because there are no safety restrictions on the drug. You don't have to go to a doctor to get it. You don't have to see a doctor as a follow-up. You don't have to have a screening for an ectopic pregnancy. None of the above. And these drug companies know it. They're the ones who pushed the Biden administration to adopt this abortion-on-demand agenda. What that means is what you vote for in your states doesn't matter.
12: Right.
11: The abortion drug is getting mailed in. The only way to make the Dobbs decision that overturned Roe, the only way to make it real, is to ban the abortion drug in the United States of America.
12: And if the FDA did change the policy, a new administration could change it right back.
11: Exactly right. And you and I both know what we have seen since this drug came to America under Bill Clinton is that every Democrat administration makes it easier and easier and easier to get the drug. And why? Because they want more and more and more abortions. And I just want to be clear, we're not talking about contraception here. That's not what this is, whatever your views on that are. That's not this. We're talking about a drug whose sole purpose is to kill an unborn child already in the womb.
12: Yeah.
11: And it's happening all over this country.
12: Aaron, I was actually listening to Josh in the hearing today, and I was thinking he must be looking at Aaron's notes.
11: It's literally true.
12: But I was thinking, you know, you've got to have some dynamic dinner time conversations. Honey, pass the salt, and oh, here's a declaration to go with it for life. You know, talk a little bit about, I mean, two of you so immersed into this defense of the unborn. I mean, both of you at the tip of the spear.
13: Sure. So definitely this is something that's super important to us both. We're also legal nerds. I remember one time my sister asked us, we were at dinner, is this really what you talk about? So yes. But we're so thankful, I think especially as parents, at least that's especially for me as a mom, being able to guide and shepherd your own children just reinforces how crucial life is.
12: Everybody should be having these conversations around the dinner table. I mean, these are important fundamental things. This is what Deuteronomy talks about. This is what the Bible talks about, is when you sit down in the way, when you stand up, when you walk, that you talk about these things. It's the application of God's word to the very issues we're facing today. So, John, I mentioned declaration. That's a cue for you.
11: Okay, well, you know what? Since you mentioned it, Tony, we had the privilege... Tony and Aaron and I and some other Christian leaders from across the country had the privilege last week to announce a declaration for life, and I just happened to bring it with me here. You can see it on the screen.
12: I thought you might have one.
11: The Declaration for Life was written by Christian pastors from across the country on the birthday of America. Here we are, America's 250th anniversary. We thought it was vital that Christians from across the country speak to the importance of life, speak to the principle of life for this country, and call the nation back to a defense of life, and do so on the basis of the gospel of Jesus Christ. And that's what this Declaration for Life does. It says, it affirms that from the gospel we know every single life is valuable. From the gospel we know every single life is made in the image of our Lord Jesus Christ, who went to a cross for every single life. And it also calls on political leaders to take the important steps of protecting the unborn, not just in rhetoric, but in law, including banning the abortion drug.
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4: Week on Capitol Hill, I'm Tony Perkins. Well, the midterm elections are now less than 6 weeks away, but for millions of Americans, the issues shaping those elections aren't theoretical. They're showing up at the gas pump and at the grocery store. The war with Iran continues. Gas prices have climbed sharply. And this week, House Speaker Mike Johnson said that while the effort to eliminate Iran's nuclear capabilities has been successful, we've now got to bring that to a resolution. So what does that resolution look like? And with control of Congress at stake in November, what are Republicans hearing from voters as they're back home in their districts? Joining me now for our weekly conversation is House Speaker Mike Johnson, who represents the 4th Congressional District of Louisiana. Mr. Speaker, welcome back to This Week on Capitol Hill.
24: Hey, Tony. Great to be with you, as always.
4: Hey, before we jump into the issues at hand, as members are back in their districts campaigning, you joined the president with the state dinner for Chinese President Xi Jinping this week at the White House. Tell us about that.
24: Yeah, I'm here in D.C. because I took a break from the campaign trail to come and attend the state dinner. It was an historic one, of course. China is, tries to be a peer-to-peer adversary to the United States. We're the last great superpower on the planet, but they're certainly making a run for that. So the relationship with that country is important. They're obviously a major trading partner to the U.S. But we also have our issues with China. And you and I have discussed many times over the years that the theft of intellectual property, the imprisonment of people, and the violation of basic human rights and religious freedom rights and all the rest are big concerns to us, so many. And we're in a big race with them in the AI race to ensure that we maintain our edge. So all that's very important. The president addressed a lot of those issues with Xi in their private meeting, and then it culminated in the state dinner last night. It was really a beautiful affair. The White House is obviously the best place in the world to do something like that, and we put our best foot forward. I saw our ambassador to China, Ambassador Perdue, this morning on a talk show, and he was addressing these issues, the needs for us to maintain a peace, obviously, with China, and to prevent them from, one of our concerns is they're making a move on Taiwan. All that, comes down to the relationship. So we can have issues with a lot of things that they're doing, we believe, wrongly, and also make sure that U.S. Goods are shipped and imported into China for trade. It's a delicate balance. I think the president's doing a good job with that, and last night was a reflection of it.
4: Should we be talking about those issues in which we have those differences, which are not—they're not insignificant? I mean, issues as human rights, religious freedom—those are things that really made America. That's those are the foundational principles of freedom. Are those items that we should be talking about with China?
24: Well, of course. And, you know, we advance our issues and our principles and our policies when we go abroad and when we, you know, are diplomats and this through the State Department and that. But when you can bring those foreign and world leaders to the United States and have them on our soil and hear our, you know, our reports about how well America is doing and how our founding principles are what we celebrate here on the 250th anniversary of the greatest nation in the history of the world, you know, it has an influence. I think Xi, I was watching his face last night as the, you know, for the pageantry and all the things that were happening at the White House. And, you know, he was duly impressed. Anybody would be. It's a show of American strength and might. And that's really, really important for us. Peace through strength. We have to show strength and we have to know that our adversaries understand that strength and our willingness to use it if necessary.
1: All right, Mr. Speaker, we're going to be seeing you on the road for the next 6 weeks. In fact, you're getting ready to head out. You're going to be going to California, Maine, Alaska, South Florida. I mean, you're going to be everywhere. What are you expecting to find on the campaign trail?
24: Well, as we've said so many times, as we get closer to the election, we're now less than 40 days out from the most fateful midterm in history, in my view, because we're at this crossroads that we've discussed in a contrast election, contrast between common sense and crazy. I'm so grateful that we're on the side of common sense and our candidates are, our incumbents are. The entire balance of the House is going to come down to about two dozen seats. You know, we know which ones are deep red. We know which ones are deep blue. So that's the jump ball. So I'll be going to all those districts, have been multiple times. I will do it over the next 6 weeks. We're going to travel nonstop through the election and make sure we leave it all in the field. But what we're hearing out there is that the concerns that Americans have. They're grateful for the strong record that we're running on, all the things we've done to secure the border and restore American energy dominance, cut regulations, the biggest tax cut in U.S. history, more money in everybody's pockets, more jobs, more American manufacturing, reshoring, all those things. Lowest violent crime rate in 126 years, biggest decline in drug cost in 60 years. Those are the things we remind them about that we've done for their families and encouraging them that voters must know you have to keep the team in charge that has a plan to continue on that track. You cannot turn the country over to the insurgent Marxist left. And that's what we're facing. That's the contrast. Our candidates are making that appeal very well. And I think it's going to have the desired effect in now less than 40 days.
1: That transition from common sense versus crazy to common sense versus communism. I mean, as this socialist ideology, this Marxist ideology, as you pointed out, is really has a strong foothold in the Democratic Party. But I'm going to go back to the meeting this week between President Trump and Xi Jinping. Was that that was a perfect opportunity to make that contrast. Was that made? I mean, America, freedom, common sense was what built this country. China, communism, still suppressing and repressing its people.
24: Well, that's right. And the communist regimes always suppress the freedom of the people. And that's clear. And we see it. There's all sorts of human rights abuses and things that we're concerned about in every communist regime. And China is certainly a culprit there. We're explaining that communism in our, we launched a website that I've talked with you about before, contrastforamerica.com, where we put on just a couple of pages there the summary of where communism ends. It never ends well. It leads to poverty and human suffering and death. And that's the reality that we have to face. And that's what Americans have to face right now as they go to vote.
1: Right. And part of that challenge is that we don't know our history. We don't know world history. And the story with communism always ends the same way.
24: Always does. And we track that, you know, in the 20th century and the current century, it never ends well. And when people are out on the campaign and they're promising free things to you, you must ask what the real price is. It is your freedom. It will drive costs up. It will ruin the economy. It will make people more dependent upon government. And ultimately, that's the communist ultimate goal, is to have the government in charge of everything, which means you have zero freedom at all. It never, ever works.
1: Yeah, Mr. Speaker, I'm not looking for free things. I'm just looking for freedom.
24: And there you go. I'll put that on a T-shirt.
1: You can put that on there. But a little trademark there at the bottom.
24: All right, go.
1: Mr. Speaker, always good to see you. Thanks so much for joining us. Be safe on the road, and we look forward to connecting with you next week.
24: Thanks, Tony. Talk to you then.
1: House Speaker Mike Johnson heading off onto the campaign trail. I do want to encourage you, if you're not registered, you need to be registered if you still have time within your state and voting. 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In fact, I think every election going forward will be critical in determining the direction of our nation. So be sure and vote in the election. Stick with us. We'll be back after this.
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1: In Capitol Hill. Well, this week, President Donald Trump and Chinese President Xi Jinping met in Washington, D.C. Besides snarling traffic, the two leaders engaged in elaborate pageantry, and according to the official readout, they discussed trade, artificial intelligence, Taiwan, and Iran. No indication suggested that human rights and China's egregious human rights record were a part of the discussion. America should realize by now that trade is not the answer. It has not produced the political liberalization in China as Americans were told it would. Over the last 30 years, instead of bringing China into the free world, we have imported its cheap goods, trading them for American manufacturing jobs. Likewise, technology isn't the answer. China isn't simply competing with America technologically. The Chinese Communist Party has engaged in what U.S. officials described as systematic intellectual property theft and economic espionage, a strategy summarized by the Justice Department as, quote, rob, replicate, replace. Acquire American technology, reproduce it in China, and compete against the American companies that developed it. What if the answer is not trade, technology, or military might, but human rights? And the recognition that while a regime can deny the God who gave those rights and repress the worship of him, it cannot forever suppress the heart of man that yearns for liberty. What if the Trump administration took a page from the Reagan playbook on confronting an authoritarian adversary? See, Reagan understood that the Cold War with Russia was not a contest between two weapon systems, but between two views of man. One in which rights belong to the state, and one in which rights preceded the state because they came from God. This reality is highlighted in the movie The Brink of War, based upon the historical record surrounding the October 1986 Reykjavik summit between President Reagan and Soviet leader Mikhail Gorbachev. While movies often take liberties with the facts, the historical record supports the depiction of Reagan making human rights central to his engagement with the Soviet Union. Prior to departing for the summit, Reagan met with human rights advocates at the White House, and he said that, quote, true peace requires respect for human rights and freedom as well as arms control. Peace is not simply an absence of war. It's the presence of justice. Human rights, human freedom are its indispensable elements. These fundamental values and beliefs are matters on which we, as Americans, cannot and will not compromise. Therein lies a lesson for America today. Human rights are not the product of America. They are what produced America. They are not diminished by sharing them. They are like faith. They are multiplied. As Americans, our liberty and freedom becomes more robust and secure when we defend the God-given rights of others. America must be strong militarily, economically, and technologically, but our greatest strength is the truth that exposes the weakness of every totalitarian regime. Our rights come from God, not government. Reagan understood that this was communism's deepest vulnerability. The Chinese Communist Party has the same vulnerability today. China can repress religious freedom, censor speech, imprison dissenters, and deny God. But it cannot forever suppress what God has placed within the heart of every human, the yearning to breathe free. That, my friends, has been This Week on Capitol Hill.
5: 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It is a Saturday edition of the Weekend Magazine. 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
12: I'm Carmen Roberts. A major nor'easter is getting stronger as it threatens more than 40 million people along the East Coast from North Carolina to New England, slamming the area with intense winds, severe beach erosion, and coastal flooding. Fox Weather's Brian Norcross.
13: The water came in at high tide this morning and then has not been able to go out. So that's why in New Jersey you see the flooding from the bay side of the Barrier Islands, not from the ocean side. The water can't get out of the bay. It can't go out the inlets.
12: Drone attacks flare again between Russia and Ukraine after President Trump met with Ukrainian President Zelensky this week in New York City.
14: We talked about a lot of different subjects, and many of those subjects have very strong agreement. But you know what I want him to do? Make a deal. I want him to settle with Putin, and I want Putin to settle with him.
12: America's listening to Fox News.
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18: 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In his 1981 inaugural address, Reagan warned against the idea that America had become too complicated to be governed by its citizens. Reagan asked, "If no one among us is capable of governing himself, then who among us has the capacity to govern someone else?" For Reagan, limited government was not about having no government. It was about remembering where responsibility begins: with individuals, families, communities, and the people themselves. Because when government assumes every responsibility, citizens gradually surrender their own. Self-government asks more of us than dependence ever will. And freedom requires a people willing to govern themselves before asking government to do it for them.
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2: All right. Welcome to the show, everybody. I'm your host, Kenny Michaels. It is great to be here today. Welcome, welcome, welcome. Wow, have we got news for you, especially if you have retirement accounts. This show is going to be really powerful. Why? Well, think about it. People put money in retirement accounts for tax purposes. This show today is going to open your eyeballs if they're not open already. All right, welcome to the show. I'm Kenny Michaels. This is Striking Gold. All right, the number to get me live, I've turned the phone lines on, 888-961-0222. Again, 888-961-0222. By the way, you can follow me on Instagram. Type in Striking Gold with Kenny Michaels, all one real long word. And you can be my follower on Instagram. I'd love to have you. Also, Facebook, the same thing, by the way. You can follow me on Facebook, Striking Gold with Kenny Michaels. Okay, and you can also go to kennysgoldquiz.com if you're ready to move into the greatest investment in America, physical gold and silver. Here we go. So MoneyWise, which is a big financial article I read, says 401ks and IRAs are ticking time bombs. Wow. When we start a job and they offer us when we're young a retirement account and we take it, we don't think about the ticking time bomb because we're young, right? When we're young, we are indefensible or whatever they call it. Invincible. We're invincible. We're indefensible too. I got news for you. But we're invincible when we're young, right? So we don't think about the ticking time bomb. Listen to this. If you have a retirement account and you have $1 million in that retirement account, your account's only worth $760,000. You say, well, why, Mr. Michaels? Because of taxes. You owe tax on that money. So you may think you have $1 million, but it's only valued at $760. An inherited IRA that is $750,000 triggers a $120,000 tax bill to your heirs. I've just showed you two ticking time bombs. However, how do you defuse the bomb? What do you do? Mr. Michaels, is there anything? Do I wear a hazmat suit? What do I do? How do I disarm this bomb? Very simple. You move to gold. Because when you move a retirement account into gold, the ticking time bomb only becomes a firework. That's all it is. It's a firework. It still has a little boom to it, but not an explosion. It has a little boom. You still owe a little tax, but you don't have an explosion. So the way to defuse the bomb from a bomb to a firework, from a bomb to a sparkler. Remember sparklers when we were kids? You know, you'd go to a 4th of July party and all the little kids would run around with the sparklers, wave them in the air. They were harmless. They were harmless. A retirement account that is in gold and silver is a sparkler for taxes. It's a sparkler. A retirement account in paper in the stock market is a bomb. So, you want to play with bombs? You want to play with sparklers? Well, sparklers are safe. Bombs are not. Right? Gold is safe. Stocks are not. Kind of works together. The larger the retirement account, the larger the distribution has to be. And the larger the distribution has to be, the larger the tax you pay. That's on 24/7 Wall Street. They did a big article on this. The larger the retirement account, the larger the withdrawal. The larger the withdrawal, the larger the tax. Yikes! But what if I told you, listen to this, that if you move to gold, the larger the retirement account, the larger the distribution, and the smaller the tax. Wow! So what a way to benefit on the positive side and benefit on the negative side of a retirement account. Wow! It's crazy. It's crazy. In stocks, the larger the account, the larger the required withdrawal, the larger the tax, right? But in gold, the larger the retirement account, the larger the withdrawal, the smaller the tax. So you still get the large growth, you still get the large withdrawal, but you don't have to give so much away. So when you're in stocks, it's a ticking time bomb. When you're in gold, it's a sparkler. It's what it is. It's a sparkler. It's one of those little sparklers. The 4th of July, you wave around, that little sparkler, right? It's not an explosion. 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But my goodness, let's get out of the bomb. Okay? Money.com. Says, listen to this, gold is climbing, and now's the time to buy. I love the people who say, Mr. Michaels, I've been listening to you for months. I always think, what's wrong with you people? What's taking you so long? I don't get it. But anyway, I've been listening to you for months, and I'm waiting for gold to go down. Okay, see ya. See ya. That's like saying, listen, I'm waiting for Babe Ruth to sign with the Dodgers. He's dead. The days of low, cheap gold is dead. It's dead. D-E-A-D, dead. Finished, kaput, no mas, whatever they call it. It's dead. If you're waiting for gold at lower prices, see you later. We're leaving you in our dust. It's not headed that way. I'm sorry. Your president is pushing gold. Your president is pushing to reprice gold. Your president is competing with China to see who owns the most gold. China's in the middle of a reset right now. The days of cheap gold is over. You want cheap gold? You want cheap gold? Go to TJ Maxx and go to the jewelry department and buy a cheapo bracelet. There you go. $60. There's cheap gold. Go get it, Tiger. And what do you think that bracelet's going to be worth in a month? Probably $40. Because it's a cheapo bracelet. When you put gold in your IRA, you're putting the future and the growth in your IRA. The larger the IRA, the larger the withdrawal. The larger the withdrawal, the smaller the tax in gold. The larger the IRA, the larger the withdrawal, the larger tax you pay if you stay in stocks. Makes sense, right? So there you go. There you go. 24/7 Wall Street wrote an article that says the larger the retirement account, the larger the distribution, the larger the tax. What do you do? What do you do? How do you get out of a ticking time bomb? Simple. Move to gold. I started this show by saying that $1 million retirement account today, according to Yahoo Finance, is worth $760,000 because of tax. And not everybody has $1 million in their retirement account, right? I use that as an example. What if you have $400,000 in your retirement account? It's really only worth about $280,000. So now, can you retire on 280? In most parts of this country, no. So how, if you have a $400,000 retirement account, how do you keep it closer to $400,000? You move to gold. You have knuckleheads who do a radio show. I've heard them. And they say, you should move to gold, folks, because the country's in debt. So therefore, move your money to gold. That is the dumbest thing I've ever heard. Newsflash. The country has always been in debt. That's not why you move to gold. You don't move to gold because the country's in debt. Do you pay your credit card because I owe money on mine? Right? Do you make a payment on your credit card because, well, I'm going to pay my credit card because Mr. Michaels owes on his? That's the dumbest thing I've ever heard. Think about it. These dumb radio shows that say, well, you know, you should move to gold because the U.S. is $41 trillion in debt. Well, good, that's the U.S.'s problem. That's not why you move to gold. You move to gold because, think about it, I'm not talking to 30-year-olds right now. I'm talking to people my age, 64, 59, 73, 80, 90, whatever. Seniors don't move to gold because the country's in debt. That's dumb and stupid. You move to gold to keep your money, to pay less to the government. The fact the government is $41 trillion in debt is the government's problem. It's not your problem. If I'm in debt, is that your problem? And if you're in debt, is that my problem? It's not. If the country's in debt, that's the country's problem. At the moment, that's Trump's problem. Whose problem it will be when Trump is out? Well, that remains to be seen. But here's what I will tell you. You don't move to gold because the country is in debt. That's just dumb. That's dumb. Because the country will always be in debt. You move to gold to make your retirement accounts retirable. Is that a word, retirable? It is now. If it's not, it's in the Michaels Webster Dictionary. Anyway, here's what I will tell you, is that most of you think your retirement account is retirable. It's not, because the cost of living is going up. There was a big article that says Americans think they can never retire. That's disgusting to me, because you can. You just get out of the asset you're in and move into the asset where you can. And that's gold. Look, think about this. If retirement accounts are pre-tax, that means at some point you owe the tax. And the larger your account goes, the more you owe. That's just the way it works. Uncle Sam wants their hand on the growth. Picture this. If this doesn't disgust you, picture this. Picture you're in Las Vegas and you're sitting at a blackjack table and you're killing it. You get blackjack, then you get 11, you double down, you get a 10, bingo baby, 21. Next hand's blackjack, next hand's 20, next hand's 10, you double down, you get an ace. Bam! You're killing it! And you're collecting money! And all of a sudden, someone from the casino walks over, taps you on your shoulder and says, sir, some of these winnings here, I'm just going to reach under your arm while you're playing. I'm not here to disturb your shirt. Sir, here's a free drink. I'm just going to reach under your arm and take some of the winnings, okay? Because taking it back to the house. Because the casino's taking back some of the money. That's what the government is on retirement accounts. They're the casino. Right? They're the casino. And so while you're winning money, their hand comes up under your arm, kind of like my ex-wife used to do. When I took her to Vegas, I would be playing cards and I'd be winning. And this hand, almost like Cousin It from the Addams Family, you know, this hand would come under my arm and it would talk to me. It would say, hello, hello, honey. And I'd be like, who are you? I'm the person taking the winnings off the table. And my wife would stick her hand under my arm and take the winnings. And next thing you know, the kids were in a stroller. Next thing you know, she's gone at the mall across the street. Okay, gone. And I thought, man, I am married to Uncle Sam. Well, that's what retirement accounts are. Okay, you're sitting there with money, and Uncle Sam puts their hand underneath their cousin it, and they go, hey, this is ours. Thank you. And you're like, wait, I'm trying to retire. I understand, but this is ours. Really? Hell no! That's the ticking time bomb in a retirement account. I'm not knocking retirement accounts. I think they're great. I think they're fabulous. But it gets to a point based on your age where it's no longer about stocks. It's no longer about someone sticking their hand under your arm and taking your money. It's about you keeping your money. That's why you go to gold, to limit your liability to Uncle Sam so you can retire, so there's enough there to retire. You don't go to gold because the country's in debt. To hell with the country in debt. That's the country's problem, not yours. So if anybody tries to convince you, you know, sir, you should move your retirement account because the country's $41 trillion in debt, I would scratch my head going, why do I care the country's $41 trillion in debt? I'm 68 years old. I got to make sure I got enough money to retire on. That's why you go to gold. I got to make sure the government doesn't take my money to pay off their debt. That's why I go to gold. Let the government figure out how to pay off their debt. But don't take my money to do it. But if I stay in stocks,

Metal sent you, the sexiest guy on radio, Kenny Michaels, host of the show Striking Gold, okay? All right, by the way, follow me on Instagram and Facebook. Just type in Striking Gold with Kenny Michaels, and you'll become a follower of mine. We're getting a lot of people on social media reaching out, so do it. I'm a great guy to follow, and it's a great show to follow, and I hope it's informational, and I hope it's helpful. All right, what is propelling gold? There's this rush in America for everybody to buy gold. What is propelling gold? Okay, here's my answer. It's not what is propelling gold. It's who is propelling gold. Who? Like an owl. Who? Okay? It's China and Poland. They're propelling gold. They're the big buyers in the world. Oh, India buys and the U.S. buys and the U.S. takes. U.S. took Venezuela's gold and taking more. They're taking Iran's gold. They're taking more because we have a president obsessed with gold. Thank you, President Trump. We love you for that. My IRA loves you, Mr. Trump, because I'm in gold. And I'm killing it. I'm killing it, baby. And our president re-put on True Social. I said this the other week. Jim Rickard's video about gold going to 10,000 by the end of the year. Now you've got people chit-chatting all over the place about why did Trump push that out worldwide? Does that mean Trump is telling the rest of the world, hey, I'm going to reprice it here in the States at 10,000? Is that what that means? A lot of people think that. That might be why Wells Fargo is saying gold's going to double by year end. Well, double would be just about 10,000. That may explain why J.P. Morgan Chase said gold to 10,000. So it's an exciting as hell time to buy gold and buy silver. But the most exciting part about buying gold and silver, especially in a retirement account, the most exciting part about buying it through a retirement account rollover is that you get growth, because gold's been outperforming everything. When it's time to take withdrawals, you have to take them. But you get to keep more of the money and give away less to Uncle Sam. That's the secret. The secret in retirement, how do you retire? The secret in retirement account is being able to have enough to retire. That's the secret. You get to an age where the secret is no longer how much can I make. It's how much can I keep. I've said this 1,000 times. And so, gold is a ticking time bomb for explosion and growth. Gold's a ticking time bomb to the government, not to you. Stocks are a ticking time bomb to you, not to the government. The government knows that as long as you stay in paper, so long as you stay in paper, they benefit. Wall Street wins. The house wins. The casino wins. The minute you go to gold, you're the winner in the casino. You beat the house. You beat the house. That's it. Isn't that the name of the game, right? When we go to casinos and we play blackjack or we play roulette or what's that game? Baccarat? I don't even know how to play that game. I can't even pronounce it. And then there's Pai Gow, which I never understood. I had a friend tell me once when you play Pai Gow, you push a lot. I go, well, I don't want to be pushed by people. I hate that. I hate that being pushed by people. But you push, you push, you push. How do you make money if you push? You don't make any money if you push. Why would you play a game you can't make any money at? Anyway, I'm going off on a casino tangent here. But the point is that the government's the house. You understand that, right? The government's the house. And so, they always win. Newsflash. Those gorgeous hotels in Las Vegas are not built by the winners. They're built by the losers. Okay? They're built by the house. Where'd the house get the money? From you. Because you lost. What the hell runs Wall Street? Your money. Who benefits? The big boys at the top benefit. Not you. And, you know, at 64 years old,
I don't choose.

use to benefit the U.S. government. If they're in debt, that's their problem. I got to watch out for me, my children, and my grandchildren. Period. End of story. I am not here to make the government rich. I'm here to get to retirement. And I'm here to leave a legacy. That's what I'm here for. All right, I'm Kenny Michaels. 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I'm Kenny Michaels. This is Striking Gold. We're taking a break. We'll be right back.

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9: Los Angeles is confirming more than 12,000 homeless-related fires this year. The story from Daniel Martindale.
10: Between January 1st and September 20th, there were 12,241 fires classified as homeless or encampment-related. That's down about 6% from this time last year, but still works out to an average of about 47 fires per day. A large percentage of the fires have been along the 10 freeway corridor and in the Skid Row area.
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0: to the show. The number to get me live, 888-961-0222. Again, 888-961-0222. You can follow me on Instagram. Just go to Striking Gold with Kenny Michael. Same thing on Facebook, by the way. On either one, you can type in Striking Gold with Kenny Michael. Become a follower of mine. I'd love to have you. Truly, it's fun having people and people sending in questions, and I answer them all week long. It's fun. I love it. Got a lot of nice people, a lot of nice people out there. All right. By the way, go to kennysgoldquiz.com if you're ready to get gold and silver, whether it's your cash in the bank or your retirement account. We're talking this week, today's show about a ticking time bomb is how we started. Good Lord. MoneyWise, which is a big, news source I read, talks about that 401ks and IRAs retirement accounts are ticking time bombs. And then Yahoo, right after that, came out with an article that said $1 million in a retirement account is only worth $760. That's disgusting. Disgusting. That's on a million. Can you imagine if you have $200,000 in your retirement account right now, what it's really worth? Yeah, probably closer to $140. So think about it. You're 68 years old. Think about it. And I hate to be so blunt, but I'm not gonna sugarcoat anything here, people. Your adults who are tuning in. If you're 68 years old, can you retire on $140,000? Nowhere in this country. Hell, there's almost nowhere in the world you can retire on $140,000. Maybe in a hut in Zimbabwe next to Gilligan. Maybe if your ship gets, your minnow gets shipwrecked on an island next to Gilligan and the skipper and the millionaire and his wife right here on Michael's Island. Okay, anyway, the point is you can't retire anywhere in the world on $140,000 and you're 68 years old. Hello, newsflash. How long do you intend to work? Well, if you have $200,000 in your IRA, it's only worth $140. So now you have $140, and you're supposed to get through your golden years on that? That's not so golden. So you're right. You'll never retire. Or you'll sell your home, take your money, and move into a hut, and you'll find a banana tree, and you'll cut down the bananas. So bananas can fill you up. It can hold you over for a meal. So you got bananas. We got that, right? And what else is in the jungles with the huts? Are there any berries? We don't know which ones are poisonous and which ones aren't. I'll tell you what's poisonous. What's poisonous is a retirement account in the stock market. That's what's poisonous. Because, as 24/7 Wall Street said, the larger the retirement account, the larger the withdrawal. The larger the withdrawal, the larger the tax. Ha ha, I've got a solution. That's the ticking time bomb. Now I'm going to say, well, I don't want to maneuver a time bomb. I'd rather play with a sparkler. So here's what I'm going to do. I'm going to move to gold. I'm going to get a larger retirement account. I'm going to take a larger withdrawal. I'm going to pay a smaller amount of tax. That's what's appealing to retirees. That's what's appealing to people my age at 64. I said in the beginning of this show that when you're young and you take a job, you graduate college. How old are you these days when you graduate college? Nobody gets it done in 4 years. Nobody gets it done in 4 years. I had one son that got it done in 4 years. And I'm like, dude, you're a freak of nature. Anyway, but most people, what do they graduate college? If they go right from high school, 23, 26, 25, right? Right? Okay. So these young folks graduate college. They get a job. They're massively in debt. Student loans, right? Massively in debt, and they go get a retirement account through their job to get a 401k. They can't do anything with it. They can't take the money out. They're too young. There's too many tax penalties and ramifications. So it's invested in the stock market, and they never think at that age, this is a ticking time bomb. They're just happy as you know what to just get a job. They don't realize it's a ticking time bomb until it's time to go get the money. And then they're like, what do you mean? This was supposed to be for my retirement account. What do you mean I'm paying 30% in tax? What do you mean? That's the ticking time bomb. It's not what you think it is. It builds, sure, over the years, it builds. And you're looking at what you have. Say, okay, I can retire now. I got 800,000. No, you don't. No, you don't. You only have about 480 because you owe tax on the money. So you can't retire on that 800 because that 800 ain't real. Ah, but when you go to gold and you have 800, you end up with more like 600, 650, not 480. Now we're talking, baby. That's the reason why people our age go to gold. Not when some stupid, someone gets on the radio and says, go to gold because the country's in debt, folks. The country's in debt. The country always has been in debt. And by the way, the country will always be in debt. What do you think? You can run this entire country without bills? I can't even run my household without bills. I've tried it. They shut off my lights. They turned off my gas. I couldn't drive my car. So you can't run this country without debt. So anyone who tells you you should move to gold because somebody else has a debt problem is stupid. Stupid. Why do you care that the country's in debt?
1: Well, I'm a proud American, Mr. Michaels, and I'm 82 years old, and I just want to make sure that my great-grandchildren live in a country that can provide for them.
0: Listen, I got news for you. Your great-grandchildren, the country will provide because the country prints money regardless of whether they have it or not. There's only one institution in the whole stinking world that can write a check and the check will clear the account without funds in it, and that's the United States government. Don't ever forget that. If I write a check and there's no money in that account to cover the check, what happens? Boing, there goes my check. It bounces. But the government is $41 trillion in debt and they can write me a check and my bank will pay it. Good Lord, and their bank will pay it. Think about that. So why does it matter that the country's in debt? It doesn't affect you any. But what does affect you is your ability to have the legal right to retire. And in order to do that, you've got to keep your money, not give it away. That's why you go to gold. That's why seniors go to gold. They take their retirement accounts, they go to gold. And with money.com saying gold is climbing, now's the time to buy. Yahoo Finance says retirement accounts are a tax trap. I love that. They're a tax trap. Of course they are. That's how do you think the government makes money, people? Sure, they have sales tax, gas tax, go to the bathroom tax, right? Get married tax, have a baby tax. They're taxing everything. But one of the biggest places the government dips into are retirement accounts because there's trillions and trillions and trillions of dollars out there in retirement accounts. What did Trump say weeks ago? He tweeted, "He who holds the gold makes the rules." So when you're in when you're in stocks, you're playing by their rules. When you're in gold, they're playing by your rules. I said that weeks ago. Okay? So you're always going to pay tax in a retirement account. The question isn't if I pay tax. The question is, how much tax do I pay? The more tax you pay, the less you have for you at retirement. The more tax you pay, the less you have for you at retirement, and the more goes to Uncle Sam. That's why seniors have a rush to gold right now, and it's going to continue. One thing I haven't spoken about yet, so I'll mention it now. There is an alarm going off in this world for silver. The alarm is ringing for silver. The silver alarm is going off. China is now buying so much gold. Now they're buying up so much silver. China's making it hard for the rest of the world to get their hands on silver. You think, oh my gosh, that's bad. No, oh my gosh, that's good. That's good. Because they're creating a smaller supply. That's good. Because the demand is crazy off the charts. So as China creates a smaller supply of silver, the more it becomes worth, the more I want to own it. Don't poo-poo or bag on China for buying up silver. Thank them if you're in gold and silver. Thank them. Because they're creating a low supply of silver, which with the demand being so high and the supply being so low, there no wonder people are saying silver's going to triple by year end. I get it. I see it. So you may be told China's our enemy, and in many respects they are. But for me personally, if I'm in gold and silver, China's my buddy. China's my pal. Because they're pushing my retirement account through the roof. And when the time comes that I have to make a withdrawal, you guessed it, Uncle Sam's debt of $41 trillion, I ain't helping with that. They'll have to find you people that stay in stocks can help with that. Okay? All right, the number to get me live, 888-961-0222. I'm Kenny Michaels. This is Striking Gold. You can call Golden Crest Metals directly. That's the place to buy your gold. They have the best prices against anyone and the best buyback policy. If you go anywhere else, you're going to get ripped off. If you go to Golden Crest Metals, you'll get great customer service, a fantastic price, and you'll be treated well. And most importantly, you won't get ripped off. I can't tell you how many people reach out to me on a weekly basis and ask me to fix a problem they had because they bought from the wrong company. Ladies and gentlemen, I am not a bail bondsman. I'm tired of bailing people out. If you go to the wrong company and you get ripped off and you buy the wrong product, that's on you. I'm too busy to bail people. I'm swamped. I feel like the whole world is reaching out to me to buy gold. Yes, I'm grateful to have a successful radio show. Yes, I'm grateful to be on all over the country. I'm grateful for that. Yes. And then you people are what make this show, not me. I just talk behind the mic. You people take the time to listen and to watch me on YouTube and to join me on Instagram and Facebook. But this show is not for the young. It's not for the young. Because the young don't know they're sitting on a ticking time bomb. And they're too young to move their accounts anyway. So those youngsters, later 20, 30 years down the road, they'll get it. This show is designed for people my age, 64, 59, 68, 62, who think they want to retire in 3 years and they got $140,000. You cannot retire anywhere in the United States. You can't retire anywhere in the world except for a hut next to Gilligan. I'm telling you, you cannot retire anywhere in the world on $140,000. You cannot. I would love for someone to tell me where that is and what kind of lifestyle is that. You got to wear one of those. What are those things they used to wear? Tarzan wore it. What was it? One of those, a loincloth. A loincloth. There you go. Yeah. See, so if you want to retire on $140,000, go to Ross. See if they sell loincloths. Put on your loincloth. Take off your shirt. Hold your spear. And you're in business till you die. Okay? Now, anywhere else you want to live, you need more than 140 grand. So move to gold. Not only do you get the growth, not only do you get to take your money out, but you get to take it out with less going to Uncle Sam. That's the name of the game. And for some of you who have money in the bank, let's talk about that. They're expecting bank runs coming up. Banks are in huge trouble. And I'm going to say something here that the banks are doing. And it irritates me to no end. Is when I've had people reach out to me from the show who say, Mr. Michaels, I want to buy $50,000 worth of gold. I say, okay. And I want to do it with the money I have in the bank. So I say, okay, you can do a check or a bank wire. They say, Mr. Michaels, I'm going to do a wire so I get the money there to you faster. I say, okay, that's great. They go into their bank. They say, hi, I want to wire money. And they hand the wire instructions to the teller. And the teller sees that they're buying gold. The bank says things like, these are the stories I've heard. Don't buy gold. It's a scam. Really? Our own president has more gold than anybody I know. And is obtaining gold everywhere you turn. And here's where you know the banks are lying. This is the part that gets me. The head of our treasury, Scott Bessent. Think about it. Listen to what I just said. The head of the treasury. Isn't the treasury who manages our banks and our money? He's pushing gold. So when your bank says it's a scam, your bank's a stinking liar. Your bank says that because how do banks make money? By keeping our money, right? Because what money do they loan out? When a bank makes a home loan or an auto loan, where do they loan that money from? From our money. So if they have less money, then they have less money to loan out, then they can't make any money, right? So the banks, I've heard stories like, don't buy gold, it's a scam. That is the dumbest thing I've ever heard. And if you believe that, then I've got swampland in Disneyland to sell you. Okay? Number two, I've heard stories of the banks say, well, you know, if you go to gold, we're going to have to report it to the government. Another lie. That's another lie. Because A, how do they know how much you're going to buy? How do they know what product you're going to buy? They're not reporting diddly squat of your gold and silver to the government. Is diddly squat a word? It is. It's a word. So it's in the Ken Michaels Webster Dictionary, diddly squat. Listen to me. Your bank will tell you anything to keep your money. I'm so tired of this nonsense. And there's people out there that believe it. It's kind of like the National Enquirer. You ever stand in line at the grocery store and you see the National Enquirer and it says, ready for this? It says, the good-looking Kenny Michaels is now touting crypto. That would be a bold-faced lie. Kenny Michaels doesn't tout crypto. The National Enquirer is a, what do they call it? It's called yellow journalism, I think is what it's called. When you write stuff, what? Tabloid. A tabloid. There you go. It's a tabloid. Yeah, see, I got a smart engineer here in studio. Tabloid. So the tabloids write stuff to get you to buy it, right? It's not true. But you're like, oh, my gosh, look what this says. I'm standing in line. I put the milk on the conveyor belt. Oh, my God, look what it says. Dolly Parton was really married to John F. Kennedy. Oh, my God. And you buy that nonsense. Well, that's the same thing as the banks telling you not to go to gold. The banks are trying to keep your money. They say don't go to gold because they don't want you to take the money out. How do you get around it? Two different ways you can get around it. You can either say, okay, thank you, walk out of the bank and write a personal check. That's one way around it, solves that problem. Or you could say to the bank, well, listen, thank you for your opinion, but this is my money and I want you to wire the funds. And if the bank goes so far, because I had one bank do this, if the bank goes so far and says, nope, we don't care what you say, we're not going to wire the money. Okay, no problem. I'd like to close my accounts, please, and take all my money out. Now, think about how stupid the federal banking system is. They'll say no to wiring some of your money for gold because they don't want to let go of the money. And then I say, okay, I'll just take all my money out, which is more than what I was going to wire. Now they lose the whole stinking account. That's how stupid the federal banking system is. So if you have cash in the bank, get it out, get into gold. Best thing you can do for yourself. That's for sure. All right, the number to get me live. I'm worked up today. I can't help it. The number to get me live, 888-961-0222. 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I work for you. You don't work for me. 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I work. 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All right. So, I want to recap a couple things we talked about on this show. Most importantly, 24/7 Wall Street is reporting the larger the retirement account, the larger the withdrawal, the larger the tax. 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Ladies and gentlemen, thank you for tuning into the show. I'm Kenny Michaels. This is Striking Gold. 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All right. 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Striking Gold with Kenny Michaels. 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Bye-bye.
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6: You know, Ronald Reagan believed self-government required something that government could never replace: responsibility in the hands of the people. In his 1981 inaugural address, Reagan warned against the idea that America had become too complicated to be governed by its citizens. Reagan asked, "If no one among us is capable of governing himself, then who among us has the capacity to govern someone else?" For Reagan, limited government was not about having no government. It was about remembering where responsibility begins: with individuals, families, communities, and the people themselves. Because when government assumes every responsibility, citizens gradually surrender their own. Self-government asks more of us than dependence ever will. And freedom requires a people willing to govern themselves before asking government to do it for them.
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9: Paul Stevens, a big powerful nor'easter hitting parts of New Jersey, Connecticut, and in New York, where conditions could become even worse tonight.
10: We expect waves as tall as 20 feet in some areas. Winds will be just as powerful as the waves. Wind gusts exceeding 50, even 60 miles an hour have already been recorded on Long Island.
9: Yeah, that's New York Governor Kathy Hochul. President Trump weighing in on what comes next in the Russia-Ukraine war after meeting with Ukraine's President Volodymyr Zelensky this past week.
11: We talked about a lot of different subjects, and many of those subjects have very strong agreement. But you know what I want him to do? Make a deal. I want him to settle with Putin, and I want Putin to settle with him.
9: The president speaking with reporters earlier today. 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
3: Long Beach is reporting its first West Nile virus death in nearly a decade. Health officials say the person was taken to a hospital before they died. No other details were provided. Cases of West Nile showing up in huge numbers in both mosquitoes and fever. It's often causing mild symptoms, but it can be dangerous for the very young and the very old and those with compromised immune systems. Larry Marino on The Answer with breaking news and talk you can trust.
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20: All right, today we're going to revisit AI, and specifically as it relates to your needs as in terms of personal financial plan development, investment advice. Where is AI helpful? How are we using it as investment advisors? Pros and the cons of AI. So as we're seeing it take over all different aspects of our life. So let's start with like just some personal uses. What are some things that we've been utilizing AI and some efficiencies that we've discovered?
21: Yeah, I think some of our use has been fun. Like we went on a road trip recently with a family and said, hey, here's where we're going. Here's the cities we're going through. Where should we be stopping? What music should we have in the car? And they kind of planned out a whole itinerary for us and did it in, 30 seconds or something. And it was really fun because it, identified some restaurants, identified some fun playlists, and it would have taken a lot of time to go through the various cities and found in a restaurant and whatnot. it did it almost instantly. So that was, I think, a really fun use of AI.
20: Love that you brought that up. It was a couple weekends ago. We took our oldest to an amusement park with her and a couple of her friends. And I popped it into ChatGPT. It was better than the amusement park app that was kind of showing me the wait times for the various rides. It was able to pull the current wait times for the various rides, maximize the time that we had with the favorite rides that we wanted to go on, and the, I guess, best, most efficient route throughout the amusement park so that we can maximize our time, including snack and food breaks. It was great. So I kind of gave up on the actual like park app other than just navigation and utilized ChatGPT. The other one that I think has been really impactful for me and for our family, I utilize this not just for myself, but for my kids, is I've been able to create separate projects based on our personal health. And so you can utilize these fun AI tools like the three experts and things like that to create kind of a round table when you're evaluating maybe some symptoms that you and your kid are having, some blood work that you recently received back, or some lab work or a diagnosis or a prescription that your doctor's given you. It has been so helpful, and you just kind of layer on more and more information.
21: But I think in both of those, we're using AI to get context. We're using AI to help us ask better questions. We're using AI to get us more familiar and digest large amounts of data. You know, like you said, in the app, going and checking each ride. I think where AI is still falling short, and we're in 2026 here, right? Like there's development that's happening very quickly, is you mentioned some of the medical stuff. I don't know anybody that trusts AI to the extent of, hey, I don't need a doctor. I'm just going to go with what it says, right? It allows you to go to your doctor and say, hey, I have some more context and I have some ideas because AI has helped me understand this topic better. And then to, you know, sit down with your medical professional and find out what the next course of action is, and what it was being pulled from a blog, you know, somewhere that's odd, and what is very usable and mainstream. And I guess this is part of the wisdom and knowledge difference. You know, what's a wise choice versus what is the knowledge of what it would be. And I think that's, it's kind of where AI is at the moment. And like I said, we're excited to see where this goes, you know, 5 years from now, 10 years from now, what AI is able to do and support people. And we, in our business even, we utilize AI on a regular basis, seeing where it's useful and where its limitations are. Things like you mentioned, you know, large data sets and digesting big amounts of information that would take otherwise a long time. It's really, really helpful for that. But on the attorney side, I've had a number of times where I'll put in some legal idea into AI and say, hey, this is the situation. And on those issues, I already know the right answer, right? I know where we're headed, and then have some AI come back and it is, you know, 90% of the way there. But that last 10% is going to be detrimental to the client. And it's really interesting of seeing how far it's come, what it's useful for, but also where the limitations are. And those limitations, that line will keep moving, I think, as AI continues to develop.
20: Mm-hmm. I think one of the most common conversations that we hear about in our industry regarding AI is security. And I think this is a very legitimate concern, and obviously one that, as we deal with confidential information all the time, right? It was one of our first questions regarding AI. And so I think it's important for our listeners, just from a simplistic perspective, to recognize the benefits of kind of an open source AI, where you're looking for general information. Tell me the difference between a Roth IRA and a traditional IRA. Tell me the 2026 max contribution limit to my 401k Claude, right? You're just looking for general information, but I always check the resource, right? It's going to show you where it pulled that information from for the most part. Because remember, AI is only as good as the information provided to it, right? They call it kind of that hallucination source. So once we start to talk about things that are more nuanced or more personal or more complex, that's where you want to get a little bit cautious about just using an open source AI platform. So when we're talking about personal use AI, or we're talking about some generic uses in our office, help me, you know, make this, let me think of kind of an office kind of a, you know, research kind of the, what's the IRS code on some specific rule, right? That's kind of similar to, in my mind, a long time ago, looking at Wikipedia or going into a library and you're looking for a resource, you're trying to find the information that's available to everyone. Right. And so beyond just the efficiencies, you want to think about, what am I asking AI to provide to me? And I think there is a level of caution, definitely, most definitely, to be played when you start to enter more specific information regarding your life or what could be confidential. And so in that case scenario, you want to use a different type of AI, maybe a custom AI platform that is localized to your server or a private server or something along those lines, right?
21: Right. Well, I think we've all had all of us, but the majority of people had these situations where you put something in AI and it comes back wrong and you say, hey, that doesn't look like that's quite right. And most AIs are very quick to say, oh, yeah, right. That's not right. You should do this instead. And it's interesting. A lot of them, there's been a lot of articles about how much AI agrees with you, how much it's a forward leaning. Oh, yeah, you're right. Let's do it this way. You're right. It's that way. And it doesn't always push towards your own critical thinking or checking it. And it comes off very confident. Yep. This is exactly the right thing you should be doing. And I think it's great that people are utilizing AI platforms for a thought partner to expand their thinking. And on a regular basis, we'll have clients who will say, hey, I've been thinking about this. Here's the output from my chat or from my AI. What do you think? Let's engage with this. And it's interesting how often I think the AI is kind of tunneling, or it's giving this generic rule of thumb advice, and it can be useful, right? It can give you some good ideas of where to head next. But as you said, Laura, without that full host of background information, it may not arrive at an answer that is really the most functional and useful. And in order to give it all the information, some people have to pour in all their data. Even then, it becomes questionable. If we've had clients that talk about retirement, and we realize that retirement or transitioning out of their current job at the end of the day has nothing to do with the math. The math works out. The ideas work out. And it has a lot to do with their identity and their person. And AI is getting better at stuff like that, right? It'll start to talk through that, but it's not there yet. And we find getting to wisdom, getting to what's really going to fit someone's life is beyond what AI is currently doing.
20: No, I love that. I mean, essentially, we're talking about what do you ask AI to help with and where does it fall short? And just because it's quantifying a quote unquote correct answer doesn't always mean that it's the right choice for your life. So much of the work that we do takes into consideration the holistic financial picture of our client, their spouse, their children, their household. We could have back-to-back meetings and we could have a client that is wanting to die with zero. They want a spending plan. They want to know how and when to spend their assets during their lifetime. And we could have the very next meeting be with a household that wants to live very frugally so that they can pass on money after their life to their children or a charitable cause, right? So the planning, the purpose, the quote unquote answer to their question is completely different given the goals and the ambition of the individual. So if they were to ask the exact same question to ChatGPT, when should I retire? ChatGPT might quantify an answer based on the assets that they have, their anticipated needs, their age, and it's going to come up with a black and white quantitative answer. But the actual right answer for the client is much different. It's actually quite quantitative, quite subjective. And so when you go to ask AI for an answer, just remember, consider the source that it's coming from. So what are some things that are actually really helpful to ask AI in terms of personal financial management? What are some ideas?
21: Yeah, I think for people who are willing to use some AI tools on their budget, it's really interesting that it can help digest large groups of spending to help you create a budget, you know, to find out how much am I actually spending on fast food. And for us, even personally, I think we've shared this story before, but it wasn't AI at the time. It was just an app that would quantify your spending and then group it together. And we found that we were spending much more on fast food than we thought we were. And you're like, oh, we eat out every once in a while and realize, oh, this is more regular. AI all the more now can look and categorize things and set them up for you. Budgeting, I think, is so fraught with the ideas of shame and guilt, and I should be doing this, or I shouldn't be doing that, that I think AI is probably going to lean into that and say, you know, based on people around you, you should be spending this on this much. And some of that context is useful. Some of it is different. You know, we have different values and you might have different values than your neighbor. And so your spending may look different.
20: Yep. And like you were saying before, AI has been criticized to be the positive yes and sort of source in your life. And so I have people that actually input in ChatGPT or whatever AI source they're using. You know, I want you to look at this from a devil's advocate perspective where give me three reasons why I shouldn't do this. So if you're asking it from more of like an argumentative approach, like tell me what's wrong with my thinking or what have I not considered, right, in this scenario? When should I sell my business? What are some new ideas for a partnership arrangement, right? Sometimes it helps with just ideating and creating kind of a little bit of a think tank, especially if you're an entrepreneur and a solo entrepreneur where you might need to just a little bit more resource, some new ideas. It can kind of be a thought partner in that way. Other things that are useful for ChatGPT are like averages. What's the average cost of college in this state? What's the average cost of private education in the U.S.? What's the average cost of a trip to an international trip between this state and this state, or a cruise, or right? So if you're estimating some cash flow projections, what's the average inflation rate over the last 5 years? How has the cost of education increased? What's been the general return of the S&P 500 over the last 15 years, right? So statistics, right? Basic information, something historical data, like those types of things. It's great, quick and easy, and pulls from multiple resources. So it's a great way to use AI.
21: Yeah, it's good. One of my favorite quotes is that if information was the answer, we'd all be billionaires with six packs. And I think it's a great concept that say, you know, more information is not always what's needed. You know, sometimes in a workout, how many people have used AI to create the perfect workout, to create the perfect eating plan, which is great. Good use of that. Wonderful. Let's build that in. But how many people still have a hard time getting out of bed at, you know, 5 a.m. to get to the gym? How many people have a hard time eating the chicken and broccoli for 5 days in a row that the thing told them to eat, or whatever it may be? And I think there's an element there where more information gets us forward. More information is useful. My personality type, I always want more information. I always have more questions about what they should be. But at the end of the day, like I said, the quote goes that if more information was the answer, we'd all be billionaires with six packs. Like, we can research so much stuff. We can get so much out of AI even. But to say, what's the difference between having a buddy at the gym or a group exercise class that meets you there, cheers you on, and pushes you forward? You know, is that going to change that eating plan, or is that going to change that group? And I think that's the role often as financial advisors that we get to play in our company. A lot of times people, we say, if a financial advisor is there to babysit your money or to give you a lecture on what, like, yeah, you don't need that. Like, there's plenty of AI tools and other tools that will do all that for you. But if you need someone to come alongside you and help you take some big swings and get you places that you're not sure you can get to on your own and dream larger, and that gets exciting. And that's having a group around you at the gym. That's having someone come alongside you in your eating plan and cheer you forward and bring in data and knowledge and experience to get you past certain things. It's kind of like how professional athletes still have coaches, right? A lot of these people are so good at what they do. You know, they could just read a book, or they could use AI to analyze things, but they sit down with coaches, they work on their shot, they work on their performance, because it's not just about the information. It's actually absorbing that and then utilizing in a way that's powerful. And I think the financial industry, I think, is going to change. That is just not just the knowledge that is going to be the key piece. It's really the support that gets to come alongside someone. So we're thrilled, I think, with AI, of what it's able to do, and where, you know, we don't have to spend time talking about this is what a Roth account is necessarily. You know, that information is available, but we do get to spend time saying, how are we building this Roth account for your future that allows you to rest comfortably and not argue with your spouse about your finances and live into a different level of freedom?
20: Yeah, I love that. As we see AI to have a huge impact on industries across the board, financial services is one of the first, right? You've seen several articles come out about how AI is being an interface now on all these, you know, different wealth advisory platforms. There's been robo advisors for a long period of time. And we're asked on occasion, do you feel like that is a threat to the work that we do, you know, and it's easy to come up with some questions that kind of fly in the face of that. Well, who do you sit down with when you're asking when and to whom you should sell your business? Who do you sit down to and talk about how you want your children to inherit money from you? How to provide for that special needs child? What happens if anything were to happen, if you were to pass away? Who helps the people that are left after your life? When should you retire? Should I sell my business, right? These are all aspects of the individual's decision of how they want to lead their life, maximize their life, what choices are the most important. We were just on a call and recently, and have over time, making major life decisions. And again, I love to be that thought partner, not that it's our decision to make, but how do we make sure they have all the information so that when they're ready to make the decision, they know exactly why and how and where they're headed. And so that relationship piece of the industry that we handle is not going away. I don't feel like it will go away anytime soon. And actually, I've seen kind of an evolution in our industry, and I love that. So we need to harness the benefit of AI, right? We need to have a level of curiosity, healthy curiosity about how it can create efficiencies, and ask the hard questions regarding things like security and confidentiality, and how is AI and its own industry responding to things like that. So as business owners, we need to keep an open eye and open hands about how AI can make our business more efficient, also the threat that it might impose. But I see overall that if we can harness the benefit of its efficiency and its benefit of providing empirical information and knowledge, and then you can utilize that to provide wisdom, to develop a relationship, to be a thought partner with your clients along the way. That's really where I see the long-term integration of AI.
21: Yeah, it's so good. And I think even for us, there's a lot of DIYers, you know, they like to do their finances themselves. They now have more tools. And so I think there's more firepower for that group of people that don't want to work with an advisor. They want to be able to do it themselves. And I think that's a wonderful aspect that allows us in our business to work with folks who, one, they want a thought partner. They're taking big swings. They're making big moves. And they want to set up for not just themselves, but they want to set up for their spouse who is not interested in DIYing, or their kids who they know are not financially capable in the same ways, right? So I think there's a beyond just, I want to get to the right answer. I want to do it myself. Great. More tools. Use AI. You know, lean into that. But there's a whole other segment, the people that we primarily work with are people who have these really big dreams. It's not just information that's going to get them there, right? They need partners and others who are looking at their family to say, I want some structures and some purposes. And so it actually allows us, I think, some freedom to really lean into the people that we serve best, which has been delightful as we go forward. I think the other thing that's great for when we talk about AI is where's, like we said from the beginning, like, where's this fun? I mean, I think everyone should put in their, these are the five types of bands I like, the music I like, make me a playlist for my day, right? Things like that. I think there's so much value from AI, which that's kind of a silly one, but I think it's able to do things very quickly that we haven't done before, and to lean into those and to utilize those in everyday life. We put a challenge out to our team to say, you know, where can you use AI? Where can you use it in a personal space? Where can you use it in a workspace? Let's experiment a little bit and see how to make ourselves better, faster, better at what we do. I think the augmented human, or the human with AI, I think is where I see the future headed, to say, what can our incredible professionals here in our company do with the firepower of AI versus, you know, what can AI do on its own? And I think that's a world I think we're building into.
20: Yep. Absolutely. So to all of our listeners out there, as you hear more and more about AI, we invite you to listen in with a healthy curiosity and even be a little bit playful with how AI might create more efficiency, more playfulness, more enjoyment, to help you analyze different thoughts and opinions and have new information at the ready. So don't shy away from it. It's here. It's here to stay. It's going to be across multiple industries. It already is. Jeremiah said earlier on the podcast, can't wait to see where it's going to be in 5 years or 10 years. I think it's going to be interesting to see where it is in 5 months and 10 months. Things are moving so crazy quickly. So I don't believe ignorance is bliss when it comes to AI. It's great to stay informed, get playful with it, try lots of different platforms. Somebody

0: different. It kind of depends on what you're looking for. So there's a ton of information out there. Go get it. We're going to continue to do so as a company to see where it can benefit our systems and our process, but ultimately not let go of the thing that's the most important, which is holding that thought partner relationship with our clients and help provide wisdom, not just knowledge to them for their future. To all of our listeners, thanks so much for tuning in today. We hope you have a great day.
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1: For nearly 3,000 years, Homer's The Iliad has shaped the Western imagination. 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
3: You know, Ronald Reagan believed self-government required something that government could never replace: responsibility in the hands of the people. In his 1981 inaugural address, Reagan warned against the idea that America had become too complicated to be governed by its citizens. Reagan asked, "If no one among us is capable of governing himself, then who among us has the capacity to govern someone else?" For Reagan, limited government was not about having no government. It was about remembering where responsibility begins: with individuals, families, communities, and the people themselves. Because when government assumes every responsibility, citizens gradually surrender their own. Self-government asks more of us than dependence ever will. And freedom requires a people willing to govern themselves before asking government to do it for them.
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0: All evacuation orders were lifted after a fire at a lithium battery storage unit in Laverne. Here's Daniel Martindale.
6: Temperatures inside the unburned storage unit are now stable. The unit at a Metropolitan Water District facility started overheating after a fire in an identical unit. The situation forced the evacuation of about 500 nearby homes. On Thursday, temperatures in the unburned unit reached 116 degrees. The typical operating temperature is about 70 degrees.
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0: Welcome to another thrill-packed edition of Unite, i.e. Radio, the radio show for the most important political office, that of the private citizen. Greg Britton with the Redlands Tea Party Patriots, as well as the Unite, i.e. Coalition of Conservative and Patriot Groups. And before we go on into other matters, coming up this next week on Thursday, October 1, will be our next Redlands Tea Party Patriots meeting. We're pleased to have Michael Gates, who is part of the Golden Ticket with Steve Hilton, running for State Attorney General. And we can make some really big changes if we could elect those people over the current crop of corrupt, incompetent, and really evil people that are running the state now, and the one that wants to be Governor Becerra, who was willing to oversee child labor and sex trafficking of hundreds of thousands of illegal alien children, shouldn't be here in this country, but they also sure as heck shouldn't be labor and sex trafficked, which Becerra is perfectly happy to do as part of the O'Biden administration's open borders. As of Saturday, when the show is being broadcast, we got 40 days to the election. So in terms of our next Tea Party meeting, we've got Michael Gates, and he will be a great addition or a change to actually enforcing the laws in a fair way and trying to make California safe for law-abiding citizens, as opposed to the pro-criminal Democrats that both in the Attorney General's office and the legislature and in every other statewide office, Democrats always prefer criminals over law-abiding citizens. We're also going to have Congressman Jay Obernolte. Is he the ideal congressman? No. Few people are the ideal, but he does a good job, and he's particularly, I'm looking forward to talking to him about AI. He's kind of been the kind of a point person on that issue because he comes from a computer background in his business. So looking forward to that, and that's at Mill Creek Cattle Company starting at 6:45 p.m. It's free and open to the public, and Mill Creek is a great place to have dinner, and it's really kind of a unique place. If you've not been there, it's kind of almost like being back in America. Now, enough for that uncompensated commercial. As I said before, we have, as of Saturday, the 26th, we have 40 days until the official election day. Of course, the cheat-by-mail ballots go out much sooner than that, so voting will start about a month ahead of the election. And the consequences of, if we could put Steve Hilton in office and start making positive changes in California, could be really good. And the consequences of the Democrats controlling either or both houses of Congress are going to be really bad. Of course, they can't help themselves. They'll run constant impeachments of Donald Trump and J.D. Vance and all of Donald Trump's cabinet and tie things up with that. Anything that requires congressional consent, like a spending bill, will be blocked. They'll likely be extended, maybe even a two-year-long government shutdown, as the Democrats will try to leverage, we're going to cut off spending to other things, including paying our troops, unless we put in a provision that says we can't enforce immigration laws. Because ICE itself has already been funded until the end of Donald Trump's term, so they can't do that unless they can leverage the situation to make Donald Trump agree or get him to agree to restrain and give up any immigration enforcement. They'll almost certainly do the same thing for the war with Iran to keep the fanatical jihadist, death to America, Iranian mullahs from having nuclear weapons and ballistic missiles to deliver them. And of course, the Democrat Party sides with America's enemies, as they have consistently done from the time of the Vietnam War up to the present. You pick a foreign enemy, Democrats are on their side. During the Cold War, they consistently sided with, excused, condoned, supported the Soviet Union. During the Iraq War, they did everything they could to cause America to lose and Al-Qaeda to win. Now, you can go back and say, well, we never should have gotten involved in the Iraq War. And okay, that may be a very viable position. But once you're in the war, to want the enemy to win is treason. It's inexcusable, but that is the nature of today's Democrat Party. And now, of course, they want the Iranian mullahs to win. Part of it is they always side with the foreign enemy over America. But then you throw on, you have Donald Trump as America's president, and then it's the TDS, the Trump derangement syndrome, kicks in, and they can't help themselves. Even if that means Iran getting nuclear weapons, as long as Donald Trump loses, they're good with it. And there's something about Iran that is a little bit odd, and I don't fully understand it, is that it's not just, well, we'll step back, we won't do anything, we'll let them have nuclear weapons. Every president, Clinton, George W. Bush, Obama, or Biden, have all said Iran cannot be allowed to have nuclear weapons. But not only did those presidents not do anything, Obama sent them billions of dollars in cash, in pallets and secret flights at nighttime to fund their nuclear weapons program and their terrorism program. And then Biden relaxed Donald Trump's very tough sanctions from Trump 45, and which netted them tens of billions of dollars for their weapons programs and for their terrorism. There's something about Iran that there's an odd connection there, which I don't fully understand. But those are part of the consequences. Of course, if the Democrats control the Senate, Donald Trump will get zero appointees confirmed, including zero judges. And the Democrat activist judges have been one of the Democrat Party's most reliable and effective means of hindering Donald Trump during his second term here thus far. So those are the kind of things that we're looking at. And it's important that we all do everything we can. No one's going to be totally happy with things. And maybe you don't agree with the war in Iran. And we're not going to have that debate here today. I think it was necessary. And Iran would have nuclear weapons if Donald Trump had not had the courage to act, both political courage, but also physical courage, because the Iranian Revolutionary Guard is going to be gunning for him not only during his term as president, but thereafter. Non-Revolutionary Guard Muslims are going to be trying to kill him. And of course, the Democrats have ginned up their own crazies here to try to kill him. That's happened thus far five times. So he actually is actually risking his life for the country, in it, as well as politically risking his presidency. We're going to talk about in a little bit about the things that we can be doing. We've had some stories recently about heroic Americans of the past, and what are people who built this country, who founded this country, who created this country, who made it great, free, and prosperous, what they had to do to accomplish that and give us the blessings of liberty, the blessings of prosperity that we now have. So we're going back to Massachusetts in 1697. That was the frontier in 1697 in Hanville, Massachusetts. A group of Abenaki warriors from Canada came to that area. They attacked the town. They killed some 27 people, including 15 children, and took about 15 people hostage and started marching them back to Canada. One of them was a woman named Hannah Dunstan. And she and her 6-day-old daughter, Martha, were captured and put on this long march during the wintertime, back trying to go back up to Canada. The baby was crying too much. And one of the Indian warriors took the baby by its feet and smashed its head against a tree, killing it. The Abenaki had a business going there, as they would kidnap Americans. They weren't Americans at that time, but kidnap people on the frontier and hold them for ransom. If the family paid up, they were released. If the family couldn't or wouldn't pay up, they were killed. Hannah was a Puritan, very devout Christian. And as an aside, you might ask, well, what happened to her husband? Well, her husband at the time of the attack was a half mile away with their other eight children. So here's a woman of 1697, that level of medical care, who had nine children. At that time, there were more traditional male and female roles, and she had to do the cooking and cleaning and so on for nine children without any of the modern conveniences that we now have. So what did Hannah do? Did she cry? Did she give up? No. Well, she would reach the village. She was put in the custody of an Indian family. And at night, she and the other captives woke up. And they killed their captors, scalped them, and escaped. Now, her husband, and I started to touch on that, had been half mile away when the attack started, and with her other eight children. And he managed to get the eight children to safety to protect them. So she ultimately is escaped and made her way back to her town. What was the reaction? Was, you know, did the pastors condemn her? Did they say that she, well, you know, she should have just prayed and loved her enemies? No. She was a hero. She was a heroine at the time for what she had did. She had, she and her fellow captives have saved themselves. They had killed their captors. And that was a very different way of approaching life than often what we have now. And it was a level of hardship, of courage, that I think would be almost unfathomable now. You can imagine people of today being forced marched through the snow in the middle of winter, captives of people who had already killed your baby and other people in your village, in your town. And she never gave up. And maybe in some sense, you know, did she ever pray for the souls of her captors? I don't know. Story doesn't reveal that. But it was because of that kind of courage and determination we have the country that we have today. Now, it's also people looking back on that time, there's a sense of what they're to portray, and this is particularly in the schools, particularly in the universities, all one-sided, that it was all bad white people and virtuous Indians who were living in peace before the arrival of the white man. Well, nothing can be further from the truth than that, is the Indians were fighting among themselves, killing each other, conquering each other, wiping each other out for thousands of years before the first white settler ever stepped foot on this continent. There's also what you see in the way modern history is usually taught, is to look at what our ancestors did. Oh, how terrible. But never to compare them, our ancestors, to how other people were in the world in 1697. What were things like in the Muslim Ottoman Empire, which had mass slavery and captured millions of Europeans and enslaved them, engaged in massive genocide campaigns against Christians in its territory? Never look at that, or what was going on in China, or the Mughal Empire in what is now India, or what had occurred in the Aztec Empire before they were conquered by Spain, and, I would point out, the other native tribes who had been subjugated and terrorized and by the Aztec Empire, who joined the Spanish in fighting their Aztec oppressors. So it's a much, much different story. Jim Riley, who posted this story right on X and later told it at an in-person event, and he says that, you know, everyone's ancestors were violent. He says that, you see, he said that my own Druid ancestors were unmitigated savages. But in looking at history, to look at the people in the context of the time is essential, but it's not done because of the desire of the people who teach the history now, who write the history now, to portray America and Western civilization as uniformly bad and therefore needing to be torn down and replaced. They follow the philosophy of George Orwell from 1984, that he who controls the past controls the future. And he who controls the present controls the past. So it's good to understand this story from a number of perspectives, including how to teach history, including the courage and determination and what our ancestors had to do to create the country that we now have, and maybe a corresponding obligation to keep that country and pass on an America as great, free, and prosperous as the one that we received. And we can't do everything. There, as in 1776 and other times in history, neither victory for our cause nor defeat is assured. And it's easy to say, well, what can one person do? Well, one person can make a difference. And lots of one persons doing what they can with what they got where they are can make a huge, huge difference. The country is not going to save itself. So one of the things we do on this show is to try to get to not only what the problem is, but what you can do about it. What can the private citizen do about it? I've been promoting Reform California, and that's the most effective statewide organization on our side. That's reformcalifornia.org. They have multiple different ways to volunteer and get involved or contribute money to them. The TP, Turning Point USA, the TP USA app, you can send texts to key races around the country. And another easy peasy bit of activism. There are local races to get involved in. Here in Redlands, we got two great school board candidates, Dale Broome, B-R-O-O-M-E, or Maria Montes, M-O-N-T-E-S, and they could use your help with knocking on some doors, holding a coffee for them, getting a yard signs for them, giving them some money, you know, because the teacher unions who want to indoctrinate and sexualize our children are heavily backing their opponents, which for Dale Broome in Area 1 is 20-year incumbent Patty Holohan, who hasn't done anything of value and oversaw extensive teacher sex cases that happened under her watch for many, many years and cost the district $75 million in settlements. And for Maria Montes is they have a hardcore leftist who wants to, just like Holohan, indoctrinate and sexualize the children, keep secrets from the parents, have boys and girls sports and in girls' locker rooms. They don't campaign on that, but that's exactly the agenda that they vote for. And we've seen that in the Redlands School Board once they're elected. If you see some, vote. What's the number one thing you can do? You can vote. It's totally, completely, 100% in our control whether we vote. We do not need a better Republican Party, although that would certainly be nice. We don't need better candidates, although that would certainly be nice, and certainly at least in a fair number of cases. We don't need more money. We don't need a better get-out-the-vote campaign. It's totally 100% within our control. And elections are about choices. The choices are always imperfect. Sometimes they're lousy. But there's almost invariably, there's going to be a better choice and a worse choice. And these days, the rhinoest rhino is better than the neo-Marxist Democrat that wants open borders, massively more spending, higher taxes, favors socialism, wants a big government controlling the economy, which increases economic efficiency and reduces prosperity, wants to indoctrinate and sexualize children, favors low academic standards, always favors criminals over law-abiding citizens, engages in massive, massive corruption, which is the quality luring centers of Minnesota, the multi-billion dollar, quote-unquote, charities. They're supposedly trying to help the homeless here in California, but do nothing. Hospices, which have no patients, but suck up millions, tens of millions, hundreds of millions of dollars, billions of dollars collectively through them. Only because of the Trump administration and some activists are we uncovering this and doing something about it. Just this past week, they found and took off the rolls 750,000 thereabouts of just fake. Never mind people that shouldn't be on Obamacare getting a taxpayer subsidy. They weren't even real people. Now, where their money was going, what criminals were getting it, but they found them and took that off. And none of that was happening when, none of that happens when the Democrats are in power. Things aren't perfect, but know the accomplishments that we have gotten in here. We've been going over some of them. Just this week, we have the lowest ever new claims for unemployment insurance. On a national security level, Donald Trump has negotiated a deal that will give us military control over the defense of Greenland. Think, what do you care? Well, if you ever look at the Earth from a polar perspective, from the North Pole, you'll see how vitally important and strategic Greenland is. Among other things, the ballistic missile paths from either Russia or Iran pass over Greenland if they were on their way to the United States of America. And that's just one aspect of it. And in just another check the box and accomplishment for Donald Trump. And I think all is pushback on this idea that somehow Democrats are going to reduce prices. Just looking here in California. And I just checked with AAA today, Thursday when we're recording, and the average price in America for regular gas is $4.48 a gallon. The average price for regular gas in California is $6.23 per gallon. And you consistently see that. California has the second highest cost of living of any state in the country, has the second highest electricity prices of any state in the country, and electricity prices are two times what the national average is for electricity. And those are policy choices by Democrats here. And of the 12 states with the highest cost of living, 11 of them are controlled by the Democrats. The only exception is Alaska, and that has unique challenges of most of the stuff has to be brought in by a plane or ship. Yet, and this was stunning, we talked about some polling data on the governor's race. There was a poll in August that showed Steve Hilton was within 8% of Becerra. Then a poll came out this week by a different polling company, and polls are unreliable and sometimes many times they're manipulated, but in this one, Becerra leads 58% to 33%. But here's what really caught my eye, is Californians surveyed, they cited the state's steep cost of living as their top concern. Now, square that circle. I'm concerned with the cost of living, so I'm going to reelect the people that helped create the high cost of living here in California. That makes absolutely no sense, and oftentimes voters are not consistent in their thinking, but there's a potential there, if anyone that you know is, if they're concerned with the cost of living, well, let's look at what the Democrats are doing for it. And, you know, is there any example anywhere, where the Democrat parties has reduced costs and prices? If anyone has an answer to that, email it to me at uniteieradio@protonmail.com. I'll wait for your answer. As the quote that's attributed to Albert Einstein goes, paraphrasing it, the definition of insanity is voting for the same Dem party over and over again and expecting better results. And last thing we can do, of course, the most important thing is tune in next week for another exciting edition of Unite IE Radio.
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6: Well, nor'easter is affecting about 40 million people along the East Coast, especially for New York and New Jersey.
7: So far, air travel impact is minimal, but we do expect delays and cancellations to mount as the day goes on and the storm picks up.
6: And that's New York Governor Kathy Hochul. The storm has claimed at least one life after a tree fell on a 56-year-old man in Brooklyn today. President Trump rejects a proposal to reopen the Strait of Hormuz from Iran.
8: The Wall Street Journal says Iran broached the idea of a 7-day pause in fighting in exchange for lifting the U.S. blockade in the Strait of Hormuz. But President Trump reportedly does not want to lift the embargo as the U.S. tries to squeeze Iran's economy.
6: Fox is Madeline Rivera. 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
2: The Answer. Breaking news.
1: Some disturbing numbers released by the Navy show multiple suicide attempts by sailors aboard the USS Abraham Lincoln and the carrier's support ship. On August 13th, a Navy wife says her husband, who works in the flight deck, says crew members went into defense mode.
9: There has been quite a few sailors who have attempted to jump off of the Lincoln, but they have been tackled down by other sailors to prevent them from going overboard.
1: Larry Marino in the Answer Newsroom.
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